0: put into perspective the progress we have made since the launch of the health accord? I know it was sort of a 5-year increment. The 5-year would be the implementation, and then the post years, you know, being able to sort of catch up on what I'm just up, turning upside down or correcting, you know, the way we've always looked at health, and the way, you know, our numbers in this province are so much mortality and heart disease and all those other things. Trying to flip the switch on the way that gets us from the bottom of the list to a higher place of health, and trying to the social determinants, making them the priority. How much progress have we made since, you know, since this report was released?
1: Pat, you're best positioned to answer that question.
2: I do think that the major recommendation that we made was around that we had to become more aware and act upon implementation of actions that would influence the social determinants of health. And I think that awareness now is much greater than it was. I've just discovered that going around the province in various ways. So we're perfectly aware of the importance now of childhood poverty, food insecurity, good educational system, inclusion, housing, etc. Both the previous government and the current government have taken actions in those areas to try and enhance the actions on the social determinants of health. And of course, there's a lot more to be done, and it costs money, and there's a limited budget. But nonetheless, I believe that understanding is present now. It's not a new thought. Lalonde in 1975 felt that we had to, in the federal government, that we had to invest far more in the social determinants of health than we currently do. And the reality is that Our spending on health in Newfoundland and Labrador has gone up by 230% over nearly a 40-year period, whereas the social spending has only gone up by about is flat over that period of time. The other piece, of course, is to reimagine and act upon making the integration of the acute care, the long-term care, and the community sector more effective. And there has been a fairly substantial amount of work done in that area in terms of trying to enhance community care through family care teams, improvement in virtual care, the ambulance system, and now the advent of the health information system, which will act to integrate the regions and integrate the acute care and the long-term care and the community sector as well. So that's all in the process of being implemented. And the reason that we said this is a 5-year plan for implementation but it's got a 10-year outcome is all these things have teething pains. And implementation is far harder than policy. And you're getting to a stronger system takes a lot more time than we're prepared to give it. So I do think there's been a substantial amount of progress, and I think that one of your questions was around what the seniors care component of that, and we have vestigial geriatrics, but it's improving, and we have more geriatricians than we had. We've got an acute care of the elderly unit in Connerbrook and in St. John's in the last few years, the one anticipated for Central. And there are more doctors, or our family doctors are doing care of the elderly training and are scattered around the province. The reality is that for seniors, particularly over 75, the most important specialty they should have access to readily, both in the community and acute care, is geriatrics. Because that is the area or the specialty that integrates all the specialties that Sister Elizabeth was just talking about, and they have the most understanding of how we come to the end of our lives about what's not important and what's not important. So that investment in geriatrics is really, really critical, particularly in having its influence in the community side.
0: Dr. Parfrey and Sister Elizabeth, I just wish I had more time. We're already, that's 15, and, you know, there is so much to talk about here. So, look, I appreciate you both making time for the program today. I know that when you first brought up some of these topics, and, you know, and the very just in-your-face sort of end-of-life care and your personal experience, it took me that at least the awareness is out there, and these thoughts should be in people's minds, this kind of thinking. that really, you know, the fact that so many people were surprised by the discussion that day didn't surprise me. I mean, it's the kind of thing that we should at least, we didn't have a whole lot of time here today, but at least it's in the consciousness. We're discussing it and keeping that conversation front and center. So I appreciate you making time. Between you, I believe there's over a century of in-depth experience and lessons learned with our province's healthcare system. And I think it would be much more than a shame if the current government doesn't heed your continued advice. So I thank you so much for all the work you've done for our province.
1: And thank you, Brian, for continuing the conversation that is so important, that we have a society that is not ageist. So thank you.
0: Absolutely. Well said. Not that I need to tell you, because you've always well said. Thank you again, Dr. Parfrey, Sister Elizabeth. Have a great day. Take care. And hopefully we can speak again on the program.
2: Yes. Bye. Bye-bye.
0: Take care. All right. Thank you again to Dr. Parfian. So not busy at all. The fun we had yesterday trying to make sure that we lined that up okay. They're just not slowing down, that's for sure. Continuing their to spread the expertise and the experience, which is so desperately needed for our healthcare system. All right, Dave, let's take our first second break of the morning and we'll be right back.
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0: And welcome back to the show. Let's go to line number 2. And Sam, you're on the air.
8: Oh, good morning, Brian. Just give me a second. I pulls over here.
0: Yeah, that's always safe and good to do.
8: Yeah.
0: Where are you abouts, if you don't mind me asking?
8: I'm right here by Bellevue now. I'm on my way back into St. John's.
0: Oh, Bellevue on the highway.
8: Yeah.
0: Oh, okay, gotcha. Yep.
8: Okay, now I'm stopped. But the reason why I just wanted to take a minute this morning, this should be a very exciting week for us, hopefully, or going to be a very disappointing week, because Minister Thompson, Joanne, did say that she was going to make a decision by having it announced by the 15th of the month. And now we're getting so close, so I'm just hoping with my fingers crossed that this is going to be a really good decision come out for Newfoundlanders and Labradorians to have to be able to go out every day with the food fishery when you want to, and it's civil and everything, right, instead of just weekends again. So I'm really looking forward. You almost like you got a lump in your stomach. You're wondering, you know, which way this is going to go. Is it going to be really good news? Or are we going to be disappointed or what, right? But usually, as always, I try to stay very positive with everything, and I'm hoping that we are going to get some new good news from her this week.
0: Yeah, anything else would be at their peril, I think, given that they've acknowledged the response to the survey and the consensus of what we're really looking for, a little bit of equity with the maritime provinces, and be able to get it when we want it, the way we used to be able to get it when we want it. Sam, what's your stake in it? How often do you partake?
8: I have a very large family, right? You know, there were 17 of us in our own family, and I have people on the mainland that comes down from Alberta and comes down from Toronto, right? And they're always calling saying, when's the food fishery going to start? You know, they want to try to book the holidays and stuff like that for to try to get down.
0: Absolutely.
8: And not to have it just on a weekend, because last year I had people down from Alberta, and the weekend that they were here for, it was blowing a gale. They couldn't get out on the water at all. They left on a Monday. Tuesday, the water was like a rink, and smooth as anything.
0: Always the way,
8: really,
0: right?
8: Disappointed. Yeah, they were really disappointed that they didn't get out, right? So, and then there's a lot of seniors around right now that we always try to look after, people that can't go out, get a few fish for them right now. And for to put a bit of extra food on the tables for people.
0: Absolutely. Well, Sam, yeah. We wait with bated lines, or should I say bated breath, if I can use that pun. How about that one?
8: Indeed so, right?
0: And look, go ahead. I'll let you wrap up there. I'm going to try to squeeze in another call.
8: Yeah, because I'm just excited for the wait for the announcement to come, because I do have the feeling that we are going to get some good news, so I got my fingers crossed for that, right? And really looking forward to the announcement this time.
0: Yeah, no pressure.
8: And I'll talk to you after the announcement is made.
0: Absolutely. Please give us a ring back. No pressure on the Fisheries Minister from Newfoundland on this one, that's for sure. Thanks for the call, Sam.
8: No. Thank you, Brian.
0: Okay, give a shout back after the announcement.
8: Bye.
0: All right, thanks a lot. All right, let's go to line number three. And caller, you're on the air.
9: Good morning.
0: Morning.
9: Yes, Brian, just want to take a few minutes. I want to speak. This is Nurses Week, and I had a reason yesterday to be at the emergency. My sister was admitted there. And I'm going to tell you, those nurses, they deserve everything and more besides. And, they're just overworked, and I can't see how they can concentrate on the amount of work that they're doing. Like, they're missing their lunch breaks. They're missing working extra hours and everything like that, so my head comes off to them. And at the same time, this time last year, we were at the ICU unit. I had a brother there. Well, the results wasn't great there, but my hat comes off, and I thank them all so much for the work that they did. And the doctors also, like, they had 3-day shifts, doctors did. And I'm telling you, those shifts were 24-hour shifts. So it's not the people we got working in the healthcare system. Please don't blame them. A bouquet to them this morning, because they deserve it, and they deserve more and above than the respect that they get sometimes. But the people in the quarters yesterday, double side, people on both sides, some seniors, some not, losing their dignity, their respect. How it is, those hospital coats and all that kind of stuff. And the embarrassment of just being there, laying there, and people like me and my wife passing back and forth to go visit my sister. Boy, it's degrading. Couldn't they come up with some kind of a dormitory, cut two doors in one part of it, and just put a dormitory there or something like that, so you could take those patients and just put them out into a separate room? Even if it was something like the gathering place, Brian, that'd be more dignity and more better and more comfort. My God, with my blood pressure, if I was there, sure, he just wanted me to die anyway. I'd go out of my head just being there. But anyway, But listen, I'm not going to do that this morning, Brian. What I'm going to say to you, I want to throw

0: and the apparent ripple effects that that's having in the system with, you know, the uptake that's going there and the work that's going to implement core care across the spectrum and the complaints and the issues we've heard from doctors. Right now, it's not good. And, you know, we're looking, as I just spoke to Dr. Parfrey and Sister Elizabeth, you know, on the upswing, trying to implement the health accord and get things going. We're in a stagnation right now only because of the new system we're trying to implement, which, you know, is going to take a while to, you know, filter into the system and start seeing results. And until then, the gurneys, the people in the waiting, it's really horrific if you have to head over. It's really unfortunate. The quicker we find solutions to the transition and appropriate care for different sects of our society and humans, it's the quicker the better, because we have some real problems in our hospitals, and it is degrading, and it is really heartbreaking. I'll give you a sec to wrap up, but look, the bouquet, as you said, nurses, the staff, they all deserve it. There's no question. It's not about them. The criticism.
1: Yeah, well, if I only got a sector, that's okay. The other thing that I would like to speak about this morning, and this affects everything, healthcare, it helps all Canada. And right now, Grubman is working on a Bill C-9 to help to fight discriminatory and things like that across Canada. And I agree with that. But at the same time, I say to Mark Carney, our MPs and our MHA is in our own province across Canada. It's time for them to speak up and speak for the people of Canada. Like, Canada is turning into a country of hate. Before the year 2000, how many mosques and synagogues and things like that were shot up? You know, this is hate. And we're losing Canada. We got provinces now that's basically lost. Like Vancouver, for instance. Vancouver, it seems to me, and I have no disrespect, but it seems like the Canadian government like took that from one group of Canadian Indigenous or Indian people, and they gave it to Middle East Indians.
0: Look, only because I'm past, and you know, we had a good chat on the one topic. I've got a ton of callers that I got to get to, and that's why I was kind of hoping you might wrap it up. That's a big topic, I have to tell you. BC9, the Combating Hate Act, which I've been following as well through the system. That's a big topic that we can get into, but I've got callers and a break, and we'll try to get through as many. But when we try to squeeze too many topics into one chat, I just find that, you know, we lose the focus from that one. Listen, plenty of time. Call again on that topic, even this week if you want, because I feel bad ever interrupting anyone in the middle of a thought process. But trying to squeeze in two really serious and meaty topics like that and one call, I do my best. But of all the callers waiting in line, I'll try to get to them too. So let's take the next break and we'll be right back.
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0: And welcome back to the program.

0: just want to give our last caller one more chance just to finish a thought there. We were trying to get make sure we hit all the targets here, but go ahead.
1: Yes, I just wanted to say to the people of Canada,
0: sure,
1: call your MHA, call your MP, and ask them to protect the people of Canada. Make it a better life here in Canada for grandchildren and children. And I expect the government of Quebec to lead the way in this, because they have been so far. Everybody else is just liable. And thank you so much for giving me that opportunity, and we'll call you again some other day.
0: Great. That's all I wanted to hear. Give us another shout on this and anything else that you may want to have a gab about. Thanks again.
1: Thanks, Brian.
0: Okay, take care. All right, right to line number four, and let's welcome Yvonne Earle, member of the Avalon chapter of the Council of Canadians. You're on the air.
2: Thank you, Brian, and I was very interested to hear Dr. Parfrey and Sister Elizabeth talking. Of course, I followed the health care court quite closely when there were public meetings, etc., and one of the recommendations that came out of the health court 9.4 was that Newfoundland come under the pharmacare program. Now, at the point that the report came out, Canada didn't have a pharmacare act at that point, but in October 2024, we did get a Pharmacare Act, and the idea under that act was that Canadians from coast to coast to coast would be covered by a very limited pharmacare for diabetes, drugs, and devices, and contraceptive medications and devices. And the idea was that we would do that and look at some of the data for how the pickup and some of the analysis of the impact on the healthcare system, and look at expanding the drug coverage to other frequently used drugs in sort of the Canadian healthcare, like blood pressure, that kind of thing. And that list of drugs would have been put together by an expert committee.
0: I just wonder, you know, I know you've heard the comments of the provincial health minister, Leila Evans, saying that the feds had basically closed the door right now on additional participants in the National Pharmacare Program. And in fact, rather than calling it, a cut, because there seems to be some, gray areas around whether or not this will be continued or not, they just say it's going to expire, but they're not talking anything beyond that. So rather than add anyone to it, what's your sense of where they're going to go with this?
2: Well, we were delighted to hear Minister Evans be quite unequivocal about the fact that this is not equity as it was planned under the Pharmacare Act. It was never supposed to be a temporary program. It was supposed to have been rolled out for all provinces and territories, and then the idea was that it would have been expanded. And if you look at the promises that the Liberal Party made just 1 year ago, April 2025, they said they would fully support pharmacare and its expansion to all Canadians. And in September, there was a meeting of the first ministers in Edmonton. Because we'd seen very little action about continued rollout of pharmacare, there was a lobby there by healthcare advocates. And Mr. Carney again came out and spoke and said they would be rolling out the program and continuing to support pharmacare. However, in November 2025, when the budget came out, pharmacare was there, but there were no dollars allocated in the line. And that was a pretty good indicator that they were going back on their promise. Mm-hmm. And there has been a lot of follow-up by the Canadian Health Coalition and other groups like the Council of Canadians to try and get meetings with the minister to actually find out what's going on. But a good indicator it was to Newfoundland and Labrador to say that they would not start negotiating, even though our premier had asked to do so. And the second one was that PEI, which is one of the provinces that has an agreement, was notified that in 2029, when that agreement expires, they will not be expanding it. So suddenly PEIers are getting the news that if they are covered for diabetes and contraceptives right now, come 2029, they probably are going to have to go back to paying for them themselves. And, you know, the research has been done that shows that if people don't take their meds or don't take them as they're prescribed, it comes back to haunt the Medicare system, because people become unwell, they end up back in hospitals, they end up with complications, and the cost of the healthcare system is considerably higher than if they had been supported by having their medications paid for. And we do have programs in Newfoundland that cover people, but they're all income tested, or there's one that's not income tested, but it's for a specific condition. And we know that low income and not taking your meds has a really detrimental effect on people's health. And there was a study done in 2024, and in 2024 it showed that 22% of Newfoundlanders and Labradorians were already not taking medications because they couldn't afford them. Well, we've had 2 years expanded growth or costs going up exponentially. And drugs are one of the, people talk about food, they talk about housing, but drugs are another one of the ones that are going up. And so if people, I can imagine that it's way more than 22% of people now who can't afford to take their medications. And we just have to think about what the impact on the healthcare system is and what the impact on individuals is. Because if you're unwell, you can't be working, you can't be contributing to the economy, and you can't be contributing to your family.
0: Does the limited coverage of this, you know, so-called national pharmacare program, can't really call it national because it doesn't include everyone, but it, you know, is it, is the scope of it and what it covers, does it lessen the value or the implementation of it? I mean, I'm not lessening the importance of diabetes treatments and insulin and metformin and all those other, the inhibitors and the contraception and all that sort of thing, but it is pretty limited. And does it lessen?
2: Very limited, and the reason that was a decision that was taken back when the Liberals and the NDP had their agreement in the House of Assembly. It was the NDP that was trying to get the Pharmacare Act passed in the same way that they got the Dental Care Act passed. And the compromise they had to make was that to get any kind of an act passed in the House, that there would be a limit on the medications that would be the startup ones. And so that limit, it was sort of one of those bargains, right? You make, right? You agree to have a very limited rollout, but you also, in the act, there right. was the allowance for it to be expanded quite significantly. And actually, there was a committee struck to look at the further rollout of pharmacare and to give a list of drugs that, you know, the medical profession felt were sort of wide-ranging drugs used by quite a high proportion of the population. And that report was given within the 12 months as mandated to the minister. She received it, I think it was the end of October 2025, and that report has never been rolled out to the public. It is available, but it was never hyped and rolled out. And it indeed does recommend that kind of an expansion of the program.
0: Right. Go ahead. I'll let you wrap up. We're right at the news, so I wish we had more time, and we will some other time. Yeah. So.
2: Okay. When the limits are for diabetes and contraceptives, but to say, you know, one in three Newfoundlanders has diabetes. So that's a fairly high proportion of our population that would be directly affected if their medications and devices. And devices are really expensive.
0: Yes.
2: You can sometimes get the medications covered, but the devices, no.
0: Yeah, and that's why I kind of qualified and caveated this point that, you know, not lessening the importance of what is covered, but it could be more. Yvonne Earle, I wish we had more time. There's a lot to this that we'll keep an eye on any indications from the feds and where they're going with it. Thank you so much for the time.
2: You're more than welcome. Thank you. Bye-bye.
0: Take care. All right. That's Yvonne Earle with the Council of Canadians, the Avalon chapter. Let's go to the news, and we'll be right back with your calls, including the leader of the NDP, Jim Dinh. Patricia Russell there, architect, talking prefab homes. And shortly, in the next half hour, we're going to talk to the Privacy Commissioner for the province of British Columbia, formerly of Newfoundland and Labrador, Michael Harvey, right after the news.
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4: I'm Brian Medore. The province's health authority says it's pleased with progress made since the launch of the new Core Care Digital Health Information System. That's despite concerns raised by physicians and others. The NLMA expressed concern last week about delays and gaps in care during implementation of the new system, but CEO Ron Johnson likened those delays to the equivalent of two snow days. He expects all operations to return to normal in the next few weeks. Some services, such as blood collection appointments, were halted for nearly 10 days as NLHS scaled back services during the transition period. Johnson says those services are back on track, but others like lab tests, diagnostic imaging, and some surgical procedures may require more time to get back to full schedule.
5: There are still areas where people are still learning and adapting on the system. We're applying support to those areas, and that'll continue for as long as is needed. But the system will return to normal. It will return to normal within the next couple of weeks.
4: Retired professional curling champion Brad Guzzo has been hired to lead elite athlete programs in the United States with USA Curling. The organization has named Guzzo as its high performance director ahead of the 2034 home games in Salt Lake City. Guzzo, who has Olympic gold and bronze medals under his belt, a world men's title, and 18 Grand Slam of curling victories, is the seven-time Canadian national champion. Guzzo will oversee USA Curling's high-performance strategy, athlete development pathways, and national team operations. The St. John's native calls his next chapter a natural fit and admits that positions like this don't come along all that often in the sport of curling. The Serious Incident Response Team is investigating after an RCMP officer discharged their gun during a police operation on the Seminar Line yesterday afternoon. It happened after an armed robbery in Dunnville, Placentia yesterday. RCMP located the suspects and their vehicle on the line that afternoon. Police say an officer fired their weapon, but there were no injuries. Three people were taken into custody. The confrontation caused a significant backlog of traffic during the late afternoon commute. Shaping up to be a banner year for passenger traffic on Marine Atlantic. Last year, the federal government cut fares for the Gulf ferries in half. Vice President Colin Thibault says last summer was great. This year, shaping to be even better.
6: On the Gulf route, Gulf bookings year over year are up 40%, which is extreme, really, in a sense, because we don't typically see early uptake on the Gulf. On the Argentia route, Argentia is up 30% year over year, and there was times earlier in the year where we were up over 100% year over year.
4: That's your news. I'm Brian Medore.
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4: St. John's Metro and the rest of the Avalon. Clear tonight. Winds ease up a little bit, down to 50, the low 4. For tomorrow, sunny. Winds 30 and a high 14. Friday, showers and 6. Clarenville Central, clear tonight. Westerlies 40, the low 4. Sunny and 16 on Thursday. Cloud and 12 for Friday. And for the west coast, southwest coast, and the northern peninsula, still some light snow tonight. Winds 40. For Thursday, sunny, light winds and 15 degrees. Friday, cloudy and 13.
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0: And welcome back to the program. Let's go to line number 6. And Patricia, you're on the air.
2: Hi, Brian. How are you this morning?
0: Wonderful. Thank you very much for making time for the program.
2: Of course. No problem.
0: So tell me all about the Entrepreneur of Impact competition in 2 minutes or less. No, I'm just kidding. We're so pressed for time. We're a little pressed for time here today, but we'll get you.
8: So I have entered into the Entrepreneur of Impact competition simply because I want to be able to raise awareness of the housing crisis, but also the modular building system that I have invented, engineered, designed over the past 10 years with help from grants from the NRC, which is now supposed to be the most advanced modular building system in Canada. However, doing this largely by myself as a solo entrepreneur, I had some troubles raising money on the side of private equity. And I did run into some sharks. And so when I saw the Entrepreneur of Impact was being hosted by Damon John of the Shark Tank, I thought, well, that might be a safe way to raise funds for my business. So I entered into it anyway, and I got the help of my hometown of Buena Vista and my entire family on both sides and my big sister, Kiri. And so the next thing you know, the whole town and my family and everybody is involved in voting for me. Now, some might say that it is not the most serious way to raise money, but you do what you have to do to raise awareness. There's a lot of positives that come from this competition. Now, onto a more serious topic, though, the reason why I got involved in this is because when I finished architecture school, I could see that there was a lot of mismanagement within the construction industry when it comes to time, waste, cost. So the technology that I've developed, a full building system from structure, connections, panels now, is I'm setting it up to be manufactured across Canada with Bailey Metal Group of companies owned by Saint-Gobain, which is a huge company. Now, that can be distributed to builders throughout Canada and licensed rather than me having to build, you know, all these modular buildings and assemble them all myself.
0: Right.
8: So the benefit is that it goes together quicker with less skill and less time, but it's on par with building cost and is highly energy efficient. Now, this is so much needed across Canada and around the world because of the housing crisis. When you look at the StatsCan report that came out just about a week ago, 16.3% of millennials in 2021 live with parents compared to 8.2% of baby boomers in 1991. We're looking at also the fact that the cost of housing in Canada has skyrocketed relative to wages, and lower-end home costs have increased by more than 200% since 2024. That's huge, Brian. So
0: absolutely. And Patricia, you know, the feds came up with the Accelerator Fund for housing. We know the housing crisis is beyond real. I just got to try to squeeze in another call. So if you want to just wrap it up and just give me a little bit more detail on the competition and when people can tune in and see it.
8: Yes, so I would direct people to, and if anybody has a pen, start writing now. That's entrepreneurofimpact.org/2026/Patricia-2 and vote for me because I would really like to be able to get my technology out there to serve Canadians.
0: And just because that's a little bit of a long and tangly one, in case people didn't have a pen or a pencil, if anyone wants that information, they can give us a shout here and we can pass it on along. Patricia, I'm so sorry I couldn't speak a little bit more, but I think you got it out there. And if anyone wants that link to be able to watch your progress, they can give us a shout right here. Good luck.
8: Beautiful. Thank you.
0: Thank you. Okay, Dave, line number one. Okay, right. The patient and leader of the NDP in Newfoundland and Labrador, Jim Dinh and the MHA for St. John's Centre. You're on the air.
9: Good morning, Brian. Thank you for having me on, and congratulations on being the permanent host of Open Line.
0: Thanks, Jim. I really appreciate it from everyone, yeah. And the laugh afterward is due as well. That makes perfect sense. I don't know what I got myself into here.
9: Oh, well, I was going to say that, but I leave that to you to decide.
0: I wish we had more time, but you know, we'll have to continue another. But go for it. Let's get into a topic there real quick.
9: Very quickly, with regards to the PharmaCare, I listened to Yvonne Earle, and this is the issue I was calling in on. But I will put it from our point of view that this is a failure on the part of both of not only the federal government but both our provincial parties, the Liberals and the PECs. I do not think there is not an appetite for Newfoundland to sign on to this. I think we missed a boat. I think it gave the federal government the opportunity or the reason to say, well, you know, maybe there's not enough pickup, so this is a program we can cancel. We've written the current the premier back in November to, you know, to push this, and it was part of our campaign and so on and so forth. But I'm looking here at a news article back in November, which the premier touts the fact that he, you know, we're back in the oil business. He's heading to Ottawa to demand that Prime Minister Carney more or less make the Bay du Nord a major project, national interest, to make sure we get the national defense contracts. But what's missing from all of the everything in that whole, I guess, post election period is the need to sign on to the enroll Newfoundland and Labrador into the PharmaCare program. And in many cases, the response I've heard from both the Minister of Health, from the Premier, has been pretty tepid. That said, and again, I put the blame on them for this, is that what's the plan going forward in terms of Yvonne made it very clear, and it's what we've encountered in our office, people are not taking the medication. It's having repercussions in their health. It's having repercussions in increased costs to the healthcare system, mm-hmm. to maybe unnecessary amputations and so on and so forth. So my point here, one of the things we want is, since you did not push hard enough, what is the plan right now to make sure that people have access to these medications, especially in a province where we have the highest diabetic rates of diabetes across the country? What are we going to do to make sure that people remain healthy, that the cost of the healthcare system is not burdensome? What are we going to do to, if nothing else, to make sure that the tenants of the health accord are followed, that we look at overall the social determinants of health and make sure people don't need to go into a hospital? So from our point of view, it's now on the provincial government to come up with a plan in the meantime until we find out what really is going to happen to PharmaCare. Mm-hmm. It's on the provincial government here to make sure that people can afford their medication. And a lot of them are seniors, people on fixed incomes, and people on reduced incomes, people who do not have health care plans. That's the key. That's the key message we have here and demand for this government.
0: Absolutely. And I think a lot of people appreciate the frankness, the openness, and the bluntness of the health minister in saying that, you know, we know where she stands and the frustration that they're having. Jim, only because of the time on the clock, let's talk again. Thanks for the call.
9: No problem. Take care. Bye-bye.
0: Okay, take care. And quickly to line number four, Jessica Peddle, with the NL Nurse Practitioners Association, the president of SAME, during this National Nursing Week. You're on the air.
10: Hi, thanks for having me.
0: You're welcome. I wish we had more time, but go for it.
10: So I just want to wish, our nursing colleagues a happy Nurses Week. Nurse practitioners do have their own week in November, but we definitely didn't want this week to go by without recognizing our very important nursing colleagues.
0: Absolutely. Well, yeah, no, I mean, look, I just, on the top of my mind was just the role, the way the role has changed for nurse practitioners in this province. The move to try to, whether it's incorporate other duties that came from nurses or the crossover, the overlap of trying to share the workload, I guess, for lack of a better phrase. How has that changed in the past couple of years, just in the sense of the whole picture of nursing practice, of LPNs in general?
10: Well, I can't really speak to LPNs. I can really only speak to growth that nurse practitioners have made in the last couple of years. I feel like We've made huge strides. We just recently got a funding model in place in accordance with the Canada Health Act. So I feel like that is huge for our province and for the patients. You know, patients no longer have to pay for primary healthcare services from a nurse practitioner. That improves access to primary healthcare providers, decreases pressure on the emergency department, you know, supports rural and underserved communities. And, you know, it gives us formal recognition of nurse practitioners as primary healthcare providers.
0: What kind of numbers, you know, are in rural?
10: I don't have the exact numbers, to be honest, Brian, but I do know there are several nurse practitioners who are opening up their practices in rural Newfoundland to better service that population.
0: Right, and given, you know, the changes that the government has made with regard to that and the being able to bill. Look, Jessica, I appreciate the call. Is there anything you want to wrap up with? We're just a little bit past a break, but I didn't want to give you too short shrift.
10: No, I mean, you know, appreciate the time and the recognition, and open to any other calls in the future if you want to talk about anything.
0: Yeah, if nothing else, you know, to make sure the awareness of this, it should never be passed by without, recognizing. And you hear the calls too. It's not the, people are frustrated with the system, but not the staff, the frontline staff, the people we have in the system, the nurses, the nurse practitioners, the doctors, everyone else doing their yeoman's work while we try to navigate a flip the switch of our healthcare system. Thanks so much. And yes, let's talk again on all the issues as they arise. Appreciate it.
10: Thank you.
0: Thank you.
10: Take care.
0: Take care. Okay, off the break, then we're back with the Privacy Commissioner for the province of British Columbia. Michael Harvey is there in the queue, and I appreciate his efforts this morning because not only that, Mr. Harvey is calling from the West Coast where it's a little early there, and we'll talk about that right after the break.
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0: And welcome back to the program. As promised, let's go to line number 3. And welcome to the program, the Privacy Commissioner for the province of British Columbia, formerly for the province of Newfoundland and Labrador, the one and only Michael Harvey. Good morning.
15: Hi, Brian. Morning to you.
0: Great to
15: speak. And I should say congratulations on the new job.
0: Thank you very much. I greatly appreciate it. I think I was pushing a microphone in front of your face when you were back here, but I've hung that one up now. And look, I would apologize profusely for getting you up so early. You're on the West Coast. Are you in Vancouver?
15: I'm Victoria.
0: In Victoria,
15: yeah, we're early risers here. You know, people on the West Coast try to keep a little bit in line with people in the rest of the country.
0: Yeah, par for the course for your posture, though. I mean, go. In fact, I even offered a later time, but no. Let's do it at 5:45 your time. So I appreciate it. I'm not sure how close to look. There's so much we could talk about here. The Open AI report that was released recently by yourself and the federal privacy commissioner, committed to, you know, protecting Canadians' personal information. But in this age of artificial intelligence, I can't imagine you ever thought it would change to this extent in the past decade. Did you see all of this coming? And how has the role for privacy commissioners changed in the age of AI and ChatGPT and all of the fallout?
15: Yeah, I remember when I was in Newfoundland Labrador and these issues were emerging, that you know, we saw this problem coming down the line. And the reason why is because the privacy principles that inform our laws across the country and really around the world are based on the idea that organizations, whether they're public sector or private sector organizations, should collect as little information as they can about us to do what they need to do. Hmm. You know, any organization, whether it's public or private, can only collect people's personal information if they have legal authority to do it. And when they do it, they should collect as little as possible. The problem with artificial intelligence applications like OpenAI's ChatGPT, which, you know, a lot of people are using and is becoming, like other large language models, integrated into our daily life, is that they need to be trained on large amounts of data. And so that was really the focus of our investigation into OpenAI and this application, ChatGPT, is how it took all of that information and how it scraped it off the internet, and did it have the legal authority to do it? And we found that it didn't. And in the case of BC, we found that it still doesn't. And so that puts our privacy laws at odds with artificial intelligence and how it's being used really in many aspects of our society and economy.
0: The metaphor, the phrase I keep coming back to is the horse left the barn and we're in catch-up mode. I mean, it really feels like this has gotten away from us, no matter who you speak to, whether it's the initial authors and inventors of AI and on the rest of it. And then you see the tragic outcomes, such as, and I don't need to tell you, it's in your backyard, of Tumblr Ridge, and the information that's coming out regarding OpenAI there, as well as a similar shooting in the United States at Florida State University. Those are just two small examples, but on a larger scale, is there any way to put, and again, another one, put the toothpaste back in the tube? I mean, how do we catch up? How do we get a hold of it? What you uncovered, the Federal Privacy Commissioner and other provinces, is one aspect, but we know there's so much. You must know there's just so much going on out there that are we able to keep track of it?
15: Yeah, so, you know, listen, Brian, it is difficult, I imagine, to put toothpaste back in tubes. I've never tried. I wouldn't bother. But occasionally people do get their horses back in the barn, right?
0: Yes.
15: And certainly I don't think anyone who lost their horse is just going to give up. And you talk to people, and I've been talking to people as long as I've been in this line of work, who say, oh, you know, privacy is over. That's a thing of the past. Nobody has any privacy anymore. And I think the fact that you're calling and asking me to come and talk to you today, and the fact that I've been doing that so often over the years, is an indication that people are not happy that their privacy is invaded and they want to do something about it. And so there is good news. The good news is that over the course of this investigation, we managed to get OpenAI to commit to doing a whole range of things to improve its privacy practices. And so even though in the case of BC, we have a fundamental incompatibility between the law and the way that OpenAI works, at the federal level, my federal colleague found that in fact, the OpenAI's practices were improved enough to bring it in line with their law. Now, we both agree, federally and provincially, that law reform is necessary. And the law reform is necessary because not only do organizations need the proper legal authority to be able to collect the information, but we need to make sure that we have the right guardrails
16: in place for the modern era. Guardrails like rules for organizations, whether public or private, on how they collect and govern personal information, and rules that provide offices like mine and like my federal colleagues with the proper tools to be able to do effective oversight on organizations so that people can trust that their personalization is, their personal information is being handled properly, and that there's people out there looking out for them, and that they have recourse if they feel that their privacy has been invaded.
0: And we know there's a larger conversation going globally in the United States right now regarding Mr. Sam Altman and OpenAI and the congressional hearings and the power that the government in the United States would have to overrule anything and to have complete control over the Anthropic, I guess, is what we were talking about there. But how much do you, or how much of an understanding do you have of the province of British Columbia and how much that government uses AI itself in its larger, you know, I mean, I'm sure there are staff using it for the minor, you know, information on the spot, but in far, as far as drafting legislation and incorporating bills and getting the necessary accurate information to be able to compile and make new legislation, is there a concern that it's gotten, I mean, how much are governments using it? Are you confident that they're being, there's enough oversight to ensure that, say, for example, there are not false citations in reports and all the other things that have happened in this province and elsewhere?
16: Yeah. So I'll say, Brian, that every organization in the public sector in British Columbia, and I wouldn't think that we're at all unique in this, because I talk to colleagues across the country and around the world, but every public organization feels the need to use every tool that they have and every tool that's available to them to increase service provision to the public. I can tell you that that is not only true for public organizations that are under my mandate out here, it's true for me myself. My numbers of the complaints and requests for review that are coming to our office keep going up and up and up. And we talk to colleagues across the country, they're seeing the same thing. So everyone is facing the pressure, the pressure to do better for the citizens that they serve. And so everyone is looking to these tools to figure out how can we do better with less? How can we do more with less? And there's a big pressure. So I will say here that the government has been consulting us on its use of artificial intelligence and how it needs to change rules. I've issued, and actually even before me, my predecessor also issued joint guidance with the Office of the Human Rights Commissioner and the Ombudsperson here on how to make sure that artificial intelligence in the public sector is not only privacy protective, but also fair and respects human rights. So that collaboration is ongoing, and it's really important to keep it up. I'm optimistic that we can get to a place where people can feel that that they can have trust and innovation in their public sector, just like I'm optimistic that we can get to a place, that same place in the private sector. But it's going to take a lot of work, and it's going to take a lot of chasing around those horses to get them back in the barn.
0: I'm sensing some positivity from you. I don't get a lot from other people who are, you know, certainly nervous for everything from war games to, you know, just the Power School report that just came out here in this province regarding the hack of the Power School system by a 19-year-old in the United States. You know, it feels like there's not a lot of confidence in the powers that be right now to get a handle on it. It just seems to be out of control. But if that's, you know, if that's the wrong, I don't want to be too pessimistic, but when there are reports every day of new implementations of AI that people just weren't aware of and are changing systems as we speak. But Michael, you know what? I'm going to give you a minute to just to wrap up our chat. I wish I had more time. Open line is that beast. So, but I won't dwell on that. Just to wrap up on it, you know, what should people know about AI from sitting in your perch as the Privacy Commissioner from British Columbia, one of the largest provinces in the country? What are other lessons learned for the rest of the provinces and the country?
16: Well, you know, certainly the conclusion of our investigation was that OpenAI was not then when we investigated, and it is not now compliant with DC law. That doesn't mean that there aren't things that people can do to keep themselves and protect their privacy, keep themselves safe, protect their privacy when they're using a large language model like OpenAI. And we put a tip sheet on our work on our website for people to use. I think that you know, if people are in the front Labrador or interested in it, they can go to OIPC2, the Office of the Information Privacy Commissioner in British Columbia. So people should know that there are, across this country and around the world, there are people looking to do the things necessary to improve people's privacy online and reform the laws in the necessary way to protect people's privacy online. Of course, one of those is your very own Carrie Hatfield, Commissioner in Newfoundland and Labrador. I watched with great interest her release of that PowerSchool report yesterday. I think that's a great piece of work. Commissioner Hatfield and I will actually be doing a joint session today for the Newfoundland and Labrador branch of the Canadian Bar Association. So, again, that's what I'd leave with your listeners today, Brian, is that there are people out there who are working to advance these issues. The horses are out roaming around, but I believe that they can be put back in the barn, and that the farm can continue working for the interests of everybody.
0: That is somewhat reassuring, I will tell you that, coming from, I was going to say the horse's mouth, to continue on that phrase. Michael Harvey, the British Columbia Privacy Commissioner, I appreciate it. Thanks a lot. It's great throwback hearing your voice again. And great to hear that there's some, today even, at the Bar Association, that this province and yourself, Ms. Hatfield and yourself, are going to be consulting with that and part of that. So we'll be keeping an eye out for that for sure as well. Thank you so much for getting up early and making time for us today.
16: Anytime. Take care, Brian.
0: Wonderful. Take care of yourself. Thanks. That is Michael Harvey, the Privacy Commissioner for British Columbia and, of course, former Privacy Commissioner for Newfoundland and Labrador. Let's see. We got some calls in the queue. We're going to take a short break and we'll be right back.
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0: And welcome back to the show. Right to line number one. And caller, you're on the air.
20: Hi.
0: Good morning.
20: Hi. Good morning to you. I'd like to speak about the rent going up.
0: Yes, sure. I'm you and I imagine many others. Go right ahead.
20: Yes. This is a big thing for me. I'm retired. I had an injury at the job. I can't go to work no more. So I'm on a fixed income. I am getting old age and, you know, like CCP from work. And my rent was put up. I had to go away last year for 3 months. So when I come back, they put my rent up to $170 because I wasn't here. So I'm going to
0: put it up by $170?
20: $170.
0: Yeah. So that's on top of what's the total rent then now?
20: The total rent here now is $1,245 as of June the 1st.
0: And what does that include?
20: Well, heat and light.
0: Okay.
20: One bedroom.
0: $1,245 for one bedroom.
20: Yeah.
0: Do you mind if I ask where roughly you're living? Don't have to be too
20: specific. I'm in East End.
0: Oh, in East End of St. John's?
20: Yeah.
0: Okay, sure. That's okay, sorry. Go ahead, yeah. So, yeah, go ahead, please. I didn't mean to interrupt. I just wanted to get an idea of location and just kind of a picture of where you are and what you might be facing. You say you went away for a period of time, so...
20: I had to go away because of a big reason, okay? I don't want to get into that.
0: No, that's fine. But you did leave for a period. So is this a subsidized unit? Is it housing? Is it private dwelling? Is it...
20: No, it's not supposed to be. But I did call the housing and told them that my rent has gone up to $1,245. And as of last year, I was paying over $900. That was my, you know, that was my senior's income.
0: That was your rent or your senior's income? So,
20: my senior's income, like, I'm senior, okay?
0: Right.
20: So the senior's income took the rent.
0: Got you. Okay, I understand. So it took the whole lot of
20: my old age, okay? We go with old age.
0: Okay.
20: Now it's going up to $1,245.
0: And who do you pay your rent to?
20: I can't say that.
0: Okay, but it's not, you don't pay directly to housing.
20: My rent comes, no.
0: Okay.
20: My rent comes totally out of my bank account.
0: Okay, and it goes to the owner of the premises.
20: Right.
0: Okay, and is this...
20: I don't want to get into that, right? But I wanted to make this public.
0: Sure.
20: What's going on here?
0: You mean just generally the non-increase in your pension and the increase in rent, one outpacing the other?
20: Right.
0: I will say that, you know, and just as a generalized statement, and again, we don't want to get into, you don't want to get into too many of the specifics, and I completely appreciate that.
20: No, I don't.
0: No, I understand that. I guess the point here is, you know, the increase that doesn't keep pace with your, you know, the hard work and the retirement income that you should have, including CPP. How long did you work? You just recently retired, and then there was the injury, or the injury was the retirement was as a result of the.
20: I'm retired a while because I got hurt on the job.
0: Okay. So it was an early retirement. Early retirement as a result.
20: Yeah, I had to retire. I had to give up. They wouldn't take me back.
0: Are you receiving anything from workers' compensation, or did you qualify for any of that?
20: No, because I was at the beginning, okay?
0: Mm-hmm.
20: But when I turned 65, they don't give you anything. Right?
0: Understood, yeah. The red tape part of this, I understand.
20: I'm still with workers, but workers will give me a wheelchair or a walker or, you know, anything like that.
0: where does that leave you with, and I don't want to call it walking around money, I mean for, with money for the essentials such as food?
20: I don't eat a whole lot anyway. I don't eat food on a bit of stuff. I'm 69 years old.
0: Yeah.
20: Right?
0: Mm-hmm.
20: So, with that, I don't go to the food banks and I try not to do that.
0: Yeah, none of us, you know, no one really wants to have to go to a food bank, but we hear every day that people and the food bank, community food sharing, these organizations will tell you they're seeing people they never thought they'd see and people who are walking in who thought they'd never be the ones to walk in. But reality is a harsh thing right now with the cost of living. It doesn't matter who you are. People are eating less, period, and they're buying less, period. They're just buying the essentials, things you need, as opposed to, oh, I'll get that extra thing or this extra thing. It's just it's real. There's no question it's real.
20: It really is.
0: Caller, I guess, what do you, you know, have you made any kind of, you know, representation, or have you approached the owners of the premises? Is there any opportunity here for, you know, some leeway or some grace period or something? Or how long has the increase been in? So it's about a $300 increase since last year. Is that right?
20: Right. And I was talking to Sheila O'Leary about it. When Sheila O'Leary was trying to get it, you know, I was talking to him up in the hallway here, because they were in the hallway here. And Sharon, I'm going to try to do just the best I can for you. I said, Sheila, I said, this is the most $170 because I was gone away. Now, I never signed a lease, and they won't let me. Now, this is the other thing I got to tell you. They won't let me sign a lease no more. I said, door one. I called this person over that's dealing with this place.
0: Mm-hmm.
20: I said, how come? I said, I can't sign a lease anymore. I said, I can't sign a lease. I'm there 11 years, and I was on lease. Oh, she said, you're not signing a lease. She said, because you might have to go in the home. So we got you on month to month.
0: For them to make that assumption seems just wrong for anyone. To just not knowing your personal circumstances, who knows who could end up in a home? But I mean, it just... use that as an excuse of some kind. There's a lot here that I guess I'm trying to fill in some blanks, especially why there'd be this increase of 170 just because you were gone away. But I know there's not a lot you want to get into. Only because of the time on the clock, I would welcome more of a chat about this when we have more time. It's good to hear Sheila O'Leary, the MHA, was there, because they have access to what you may or may not be able to. I mean, they can make a deeper dive into what you may or may not be able to qualify for beyond this, or at least to maybe lobby or advocate on your behalf before the Landlord and Tenancies Board. Or, you know, I mean, we know that there are a lot of situations where people's rents are being hiked up, and it may or may not be justified, and may or not be fair, and it may or may not be legal. But only given the time and the clock, I've really got to get to the next, get to that break. Thanks for the call, and please don't be a stranger. Keep us updated. And if there's anything else you hear from Sheila or any other information you want to share about this, because, again, you are not alone by a long shot. All right. We got coming up to the 11 o'clock. We're going to take that short break. Come back with Austin. Let's talk about Marine Atlantic and Katie Temple with the Western Environmental Center. We will be right back.
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0: And welcome back. Let's join Katie Temple with the Western Environment Center on line number 4. Good morning, Katie. You're on the air.
24: Good morning. Thanks for having me.
0: Thank you for being available. Let's talk weeds.
24: Yes. Well, we have a workshop happening tonight called The Secrets of Weeds.
0: The Secrets of Weeds. Please do tell.
24: Well, we run a full food skills workshop series. We run between 15

0: But really, a lot of it is that we don't understand what they're telling us. And so that's why we call this workshop The Secret of Weeds. So what is it that they're trying to communicate to us about our soil health? And often what weeds are trying to do is actually remediate soil that has some issues that maybe is struggling. Mm-hmm. So, for example, if you see creeping buttercup, any kind of weed that's kind of growing across the soil and trying to hold on to the soil, that's actually preventing erosion. In nature, you know, when you look around, you know, in meadows, in forests, anywhere, you're never going to see bare soil. And so when we as gardeners have all of our soil bare, we're not covering it up, we're just trying to, you know, put some delicate vegetable plants in, but then we're not protecting the soil and we're not creating a healthy soil ecosystem, then we're really going to get weeds popping up, because really they're trying to protect the soil. They're trying to prevent it from washing away and blowing away, from drying out. And so depending on where the weeds are and the type of weeds, they are doing a lot of things to actually help protect the soil. So we really need to figure out what is it that they're trying to tell us.
1: Yeah, it's fascinating stuff. It's fascinating. I'm just going to say, you and the Beekeepers Association must get together on the No Mow May. You know, I kind of think of them, you know, saying that the weeds are important, you know, and for bees. But I mean, yeah, no, the deeper dive into what's actually going on there under the ground. We just look at weeds, they're gross, they're ruining my lawn. So much more to it than that. But you do have this coming up, this Secrets of Weeds. It's to this evening, correct?
0: Tonight. Yep, it's happening this evening, 7 p.m. in Corner Brook. So this is for anyone in the Corner Brook region. They can find out more information on our website, which is wecnl.ca. They can Google Western Environment Center. All the info is there on our events page. And they could also email me as well, info@wecnl.ca. And there's all kinds of information there about the kinds of things we do, because we offer not just our food skills workshop series, but lots of different community food programs here in Corner Brook and in the region.
1: Katie, I'm just curious. So you're in Corner Brook, are you?
0: Yes, are in Corner Brook.
1: Can you look out your window right now?
0: Yep,
1: and
0: I can.
1: What's it doing out? Is it good for gardening?
0: Today is actually a little bit of a chilly day and some rain, but all of our snow has melted. The soil is definitely thawing out. So I've started gardening myself. It's definitely the time to start thinking about it for sure. And there is some seeds actually you can start putting in the ground even now. There's some things that don't mind a bit of cool weather, that like the cool and wet. And of course, as we're getting into early June, then it's definitely going to be time to getting out there and getting your hands in the soil.
1: This kind of information and sessions are critical. Look, people are looking at alternate food, sources of food, and, you know, the word escaping me right now, but just the homesteaders, you know, and people who want to grow their own produce and just learn about the soil before you actually get into the processes. This stuff is great. I really appreciate your time tonight, 7 p.m. One more time on how people can easily log on if they can't be there in person.
0: For sure. So it is an in-person workshop, but they can find out all the information on our website, wecnl.ca, on the events page.
1: Perfect. Katie Temple, thank you, the Executive Director of the Western Environment Center. Happy growing, happy weeding, happy, hopefully, great turnout tonight and lots of information to be shared. Thanks so much again for
0: your
1: time.
0: Thanks so much. Thank you.
1: Okay, take care. Okay, right on the 11 o'clock hour, let's take the news and back with your calls after the news.
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3: I'm Brian Medore. St. John's Council Lead for Public Works is encouraging people to contact the city directly if they notice needles in public spaces. There's been a lot of images circulating in social media lately of discarded needles being discovered on public property, and one frightening instance of children at a daycare discovering a needle buried in the ground. Greg Nolan.

0: where he says the city is limited in what it can do, as the provision of health care and action on drug use is under the jurisdiction of the provincial government and Newfoundland Labrador Health Services. That said, Noseworthy notes that the city does have several Sharps disposal containers in public places. He says people can call the city about any needles in public places. Staff will go in and take care of it. They will not, however, collect items found on private or provincial government property.
1: Call 311. Let us know about it so we can address it. Facebook posts, social media posts, those are good for awareness, but the reality is we don't have staff monitoring online and social media, so it is a bit hard for us to keep on top of it if we're not actually being called and given the reports of where to go to pick it up.
0: Some 2,000 children are in care in the province, a high number given the province's relatively small population, and while there are some 1,000 foster homes in Newfoundland Labrador, it is not enough. Executive Director of Foster Families NL, Kelly Hodder, welcomes increased financial support for foster families and family members who take in children, announced yesterday. She says it's important that they expand the number of households willing to take in a child or children.
2: And while 1,000 homes might sound like a lot, it really still isn't enough. We do know that there are children who come into foster care and there is no foster home available. And those children could end up in a short-term emergency placement or in an ALA, those types of things. That's not ideal.
0: The province's privacy commissioner says the onus is on government to ensure that companies they deal with live up to their contractual obligations in privacy protection. Carrie Hatfield yesterday released her report on the cyber attack involving PowerSchool and the actions of the public bodies responsible for safeguarding information. The PowerSchool cyber attack, which involved jurisdictions across North America, was the province's second largest privacy breach.
3: I have kids in school myself. Like, we're reliant on, you know, the department to ensure these security measures in place. But I think kind of one of the key findings I want people to be aware of is that it's not just what's in the contract, is that the follow-up has to happen. You know, there has to be really strict systematic monitoring to verify that these big tech companies are actually not just saying they're going to do something in a contract, but they're actually doing it for not just when the contract is signed, but the length of the contract.
0: That's your news. I'm Brian Madore.
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0: St. John's Metro and the rest of the Avalon. Clear tonight, winds ease up a little bit, down to 50, the low 4. For tomorrow, sunny, winds 30 and a high 14. Friday, showers and 6. Clarenville Central, clear tonight, westerlies 40, the low 4. Sunny and 16 on Thursday, cloud and 12 for Friday. And for the west coast, southwest coast and the northern peninsula, still some light snow tonight, winds 40. For Thursday, sunny, light winds and 15 degrees. Friday, cloudy and 13.
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6: And off we go to hour three of Open Line for this hump day, Wednesday. Austin on line two, you're on the air. Good morning, Austin.
7: Good morning.
6: I think I can hear your radio in the background. It might trip us up a little bit if you wanted to just give her a little down on the volume there, just so it doesn't, because we have that.
7: I got it located, Brian.
6: Yeah,
7: hey, Brian.
6: Right. Yes, sir.
7: Welcome aboard.
6: Thank you very much.
7: Listen, you're doing a good job. I got to say one thing, is that I used to always say to Patty, there's a lot of fellows who can go mate Patty, but there's only a few fellows who can go skipper.
6: That's a good say.
7: Yeah, how's Patty doing? Good?
6: He's good. We haven't had talk lately. We talked over Christmas and a few other times.
7: Yeah, you got to tell your audience, don't be shy, call in.
6: You got it, and that's what we rely on. Absolutely. And when you said welcome aboard, that seems appropriate because you want to have a chat about Marine Atlantic.
7: Yes, right, yeah. I don't think Marine Atlantic is ready for an influx of passengers this year.
6: Well, they're chock full at the moment. I mean, the numbers are up, the rates are down, and we don't have enough vessels.
7: That's what I'm getting at. It's too bad, you know, because I mean, there's a lot of towns are depending on mean letting the pastures come to their town, but you know, we got things against us. We got the gas has gone up. I mean, our gas now at over $2.10 a liter. I mean, that's pretty high for a lot of people coming in. That's going to steer a lot of people away. I heard some of the mayors on your show talking about may slow down their tourists this year.
6: Mm-hmm. Absolutely. You would think so, of course. But again, bookings are up. You know, there are wait lists. You know, for many of the for the ferries that are on, and of course, there was a new ferry announced earlier this year. But at the time, you know, it was acknowledged that it might not be able to come on or be ready on stream until the fall. Right. I've been meaning to check in with Daryl Mercer at Marine Atlantic on that, as to whether or not the new ferry would be here. If they thought it might be able to get on the runs for the summer, but still, I never did see a follow-up on that and whether or not that's the case.
7: Daryl on talking about that. So he's the right guy to talk to about that.
6: Oh, sure. Yep. As well as...
7: He's on sport. I don't think he's very knowledgeable about that racket, right?
6: Well, and as well as that business coalition, which includes Hospitality in Newfoundland and Labrador, Municipalities NL, Land Chamber of Commerce, they have a committee that they've been lobbying hard with Ottawa to try to get, you know, some kind of extra capacity in the short term on that run, because we're missing out.
7: Big time, you know, because I mean, I got friends that goes across on mainland, and they said, and anyway, they told me they can't get across till September.
6: Yeah, not surprised. I'm hearing that all the time.
7: And they're regular users.
6: And then you have the commercial trucking. I mean, it knows no ends. This is a constant, repetitive issue. We've never been served properly by that service.
7: What I don't understand, why is it so long to get a new vessel on the go? They better, as well, they got to paint it and that already, right? Are they going to put leaf carriers in place of her?
6: There are
7: waiting.
6: It's well the fifth. Let me see now if I can remember correctly. So the Highlanders, the okay. Wait a minute. Let me try to run back to this and try to remember all of the various vessels, because I'm trying to do it off the top of my head, but no, I better look it up and see if I can find it. I had a note to myself here about this. The Highlanders, the Blue Petits, and the Alisawinu. Those were the three. Then we add this new one this year, the fourth one, the Stena Roan Roro, they call it, roll on, roll off. And that would be on this year. So that would be the A Napita, I believe is the correct pronunciation. That would be the fifth vessel. That would be the fourth vessel this year, and they're asking for a fifth. That's one of the demands. Just to be able to meet the demand, let alone try to take the extra passengers that we're getting.
7: So Brian, what I'm saying to you, can't it load and go for several months? Try to get it right? They didn't go past from Port of Basso to North Sydney in 5 hours.
6: I would suspect, and I've seen this and mentioned before, the capacity levels on these larger vessels, you know, requires a lot more. The load is not just a short load. When you're loading all the different varied, whether it is the commercial traffic, the traveling public, and various others, the walk-ons and all the other issues they have, it's not like the Belle Island Ferry or anything, of course, roll on, roll off, and just load and go. It's a much more complex system then.
7: Yeah, I know. I spent 5 years with Marine Atlantic. I know about their transportation.
6: You worked with them?
7: 5 years, yeah.
6: What did you do?
7: I went there as a steward, and I ended up as a deckhand.
6: Okay, so you were on, which ferry were you normally traveling on?
7: Many moons ago.
6: Yeah, so that'd be what, the Joseph and Clara or the Caribou?
7: No. William Carson, Patty Morris.
6: Oh, you're back those days, yeah.
7: Oh, yeah.
6: So you've been around.
7: You know, we've done the same thing then.
6: Yeah, times have changed dramatically, especially...
7: Oh, I know what changed, yeah. But the ships are better, they're faster.
6: Mm-hmm. The question...
7: So it makes a big difference.
6: Yeah, and they just need the capacity. And in one...
7: You know, there are only five water ships now. They don't go after 30 mile an hour when you won't boat. When I left Port of Basque years ago, right, you didn't know you were going to get across the Gulf. Blizzard, fly winds, but we made it back.
6: Oh, I was
7: but
6: on.
7: Now they want to do. I think a lot of it now is wooden rain, like just this wind racket. It just saves on oil and that.
6: Maybe, Austin, but in my quiet moments, I was on a, my daughter and I were on the white knuckle ride there a couple of years ago. Boy, oh boy, it was July, and it was the roughest ride we've ever been on, and we were actually stuck outside Port-au-Basque for close to 4 hours, just rolling in waves, waiting for a window of opportunity to dock.
7: Yeah, when I was at it, we wouldn't go, like, waiting around the port, like, we'd go up to the Pearl Bay, but I was going to the Pearl Bay, going to the harbor, beautiful down there, right? Like, just the same as you were just in your living room. And then when the wind dropped in Port-au-Basque, go on in.
6: Yeah.
7: So I was doing it.
6: Austin, only because I'm coming up to the break, I will say this, you know, when they decided to move, you know, to lower the rates last year, great. But, you wonder if it was, if there was enough coordination between, you know, the repercussions of lowering the rates and the extra passenger, you know, influx that would come with it, and whether or not we had the capacity to meet it. It just seems that maybe one came before the other when it should have been the other way around. I don't know.
7: The influx, that's what got to it. Dropped down, the price dropped down. This is what made things busier, right?
6: And we want them. We want the numbers. My goodness.
7: But we don't. I'm saying that we're not ready for it, and it's too bad in Maine Lang to let the people to do that. So you get the crews and all this. That's not a problem. It's a schedule, and get the people on there and bring them back and forth. I don't seem like that's what we're at.
6: Yeah.
7: You have the employees in their office in there, lower employees, but they've got no way to get this on the go.
6: The new vessel, though, Austin, it's got to undergo those modifications, and I thought there might have been some discussion about the actual port of Port-au-Basque as well, work that needed to be done there, along with crew training and that sort of thing. I'm going to check in. I appreciate these calls because there's so much going on that it's hard to remember all of the issues sometimes, but when your caller like yourself comes on to bring this one up, it reminds me to give a shout-out to Marine Atlantic and Daryl just for an update to see on the progress of that.
7: Daryl is a good guy. I like him.
6: Great guy.
7: He's a good follower, and he knows what he's talking about, and he's been at this for a long, long time. So, right? But then again, it's all due to the politicians. Right?
6: Well, the people holding the power, absolutely.
7: Yeah, the politicians got the bank book.
6: It's not up to Daryl whether or not we get a new vessel, although I'm sure he'd love to.
7: What I was saying to you is that the politicians got the bank, they got the cash, okay?
6: Yep.
7: So these are the people, right? So I don't understand why these boats are not they should be, but I don't, Daryl was the one to speak on that anyway, right?
6: Well, as you mentioned, the answer to all, you mentioned they got the money, and the answer to all our questions really, really, really is money when it comes right down to it. Austin, I got to get to the break. Thanks for the call.
7: Well, it's a nice time to you, Brian.
6: You too. Let's do it again.
7: Sure.
6: Okay, take care. Okie dokie, let's get off to the next break and back. Well, we got three or four, great callers in the queue. We'll just get back to them after break.
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6: Welcome back. Let's go to line number 3. And Mary, you're on the air.
15: Good morning.
6: Good morning.
15: Congratulations, Brian. Your open line song hit the right chord, I from my perspective.
6: Appreciate that very much. Thank you for that throwback last Friday. Appreciate that.
15: Yeah. It was good to hear Sister Elizabeth and Dr. Parfrey this morning and their words of wisdom, which I'm sure I hope there'll be more. What I took from their comments included, like, seniors are similar to the total population. They're all unique, and as any of the population, some are frail and vulnerable. And the health system is geared more towards acute care than the chronic illness and prevention. And the importance of the determinants of health in the provision of a healthy outcome. Having said that, my feeling is that we should all, or anyone that can, should speak out when we see that the health system is moving in the opposite direction of emphasizing the determinants of health, which culminates in as healthy an outcome as possible. And having said that, then I have a couple of thoughts which has come to my attention recently.
6: Yes, please, sure. Yeah.
15: Government has implemented a new Department of Seniors. I personally had to make a request to the Department of Health regarding a health issue, and I was told I was referred to the Department of Seniors, which to me is really weird, to say the least. Anyway, again, I'm just wondering, is there a move to place all long-term care, including the personal care homes, the nursing homes, the community care, to the Department of Seniors? We know that now the personal care homes are not required to hire health care trained staff. And we also know that just by their definition, the residents in the personal care homes have an impairment in one, at least in one of the determinants of health. And you would think that they would try to reverse this and have trained personnel required for personal care homes where you have such a target of most likely chronic illnesses. And then the other thing that I've heard recently, that there's a and I mean it is known that there's been some advocating that there be a need for an independent health advocate to assist the public in getting answers or resolutions to their increasing number of complaints. And I'm sure you're aware of that.
6: Very now, intimately.
15: But now I'm hearing that the Seniors Advocate Agency may be given the mandate to advocate on an individual basis, as opposed to their previous mandate of system issues, which I'm really not aware of anybody truly understanding that, because anytime anyone spoke of an issue in health, that was the first response. Well, have you spoke to the seniors advocate? Well, the seniors advocate did nothing for an individual cause. They were systems. Now, having said that, now, are there any health professionals in this agency, in the Department of Seniors? Do they have anyone with any knowledge of health? I don't know. This is what I'm hearing, and it's scary to me. And like again, when the budget came down, you heard the issues regarding everything but doing the structure, new hospital, repairs of the hospital, the health professionals, the numbers, number of beds, access, all of that, and all of that contributes to a person's well-being. However, I didn't hear anything regarding the lack of supervision in the system to see if what is there now is actually working and how effective or efficient it's working. There's no quality review of any programs. And this is why it is so desperately, I think, needed to have an independent health advocate to address some of those issues. Because if not, you'll get referred to Department of Seniors or you'll get referred to the Seniors Advocate, even if they have those mandates. And where you will get left is in limbo, because you will keep getting referred to this one and that one. And in the system now, it seems less and less that people know where to refer you. So that's my comments regarding the comments on the health system this morning.
6: You're absolutely right. I mean, the Office of the Seniors Advocate is primarily, charged with, addressing the systemic issues across the range for those age 65 and over. But a generalized health advocate, I think, is a great idea. That person would be paid, I would suggest, at the top of the pay scale, given the myriad of issues that we have facing the healthcare system. There are pockets in each organization, whether it's the Seniors Advocate or other advocates, where they will, address the systemic issues. But you're right, specifically, if you were to call up and look for direction as to who, and you mentioned, you'd wonder if there's anyone in the Department of Seniors who has, the ADMs are tasked with that, and usually that would be the experience inside. I mean, ministers will come and go, as we know. In a perfect world, the justice minister is a lawyer or the health minister is a doctor. It doesn't always work that way, and there are changes, in the ministerial portfolios as it go along. But I'm with you on that. I've heard similar calls saying there is a seniors advocate, but I can't get my specific issue looked at, and I'm being bounced around from office to office, but it's just getting pushed down, pushed down the line, and I don't get a specific answer to my specific need. I would have thought that's what the seniors advocate was for, but you believe not so.
15: No, it certainly was. They addressed system issues, and mainly was rents and stuff like that.
6: Yeah.
15: But apart the whole awful point of it was that it seemed like the public was being fed this disinformation that the seniors advocate would do this, because every time, this is what you would hear, well, have you called the seniors advocate? But there was no point in it, because their mandate was not to. But if they're now being added the mandate to investigate health issues, how are they going to investigate it if they have no one there that has any knowledge in health or the health system? And that's the same way with the Department of Seniors. I mean, me being referred to Department of Seniors for a health issue? Don't you think that sounds a bit weird?
6: It is weird, and it's counterproductive.
15: Yeah, but is there a move to put all the long-term care now under the Department of Seniors? I mean, that's going backwards.
6: It's a good question. I wish I know I had Susan Walsh, the current seniors.
15: I don't mean for you to have any answers. But if anybody, if you get the opportunity to talk to Health or just the new Department of Seniors, ask, do they have qualified people in Health to answer those questions? Because what you will find, it will become even more confusing. I mean, Department of Health, by its very nature, is rather complex. It has a myriad of professionals. It has all kinds of divisions that, you know, the public not necessarily know even exist. And if you haven't worked in the system or have gone through a horrific experience with them, because I can tell you any person that has a problem with this, with the healthcare system, has been put through their paces with it. And you end up not getting answers. Mm. That's for a lot of the public. So unless you have someone that can advocate in the healthcare system, no one is going to know where to go or who to contact.
6: Yeah, and the real risk, as you said, it's a valid point. And as you said, I may not have the answer, but I would welcome the health minister. Or, and I mentioned Susan Malshoney because she is retiring and there will be a new seniors advocate in a not too distant future. So all of those issues, this is very timely, Mary, and all of them need to be put to the new seniors advocate to get the thoughts and see which way their thoughts are going with regard to this and whether or not so much should be lumped under that one heading of seniors advocate, whereas it's not all health issues. And, you know, that may not be the best place to go if they don't have that expertise in-house in that particular department. Mary, only because I'm right at the bottom of the half hour, I can't tell you how much I wanted to hear you out. I really appreciate your response to Sister Elizabeth and Dr. Parfrey. Keep listening, because when we get the new, there will be a new seniors advocate appointed to replace Susan Walsh pretty soon, and I'm hoping to have them on this show toot sweet.
15: Well, I hope they don't have the mandate to investigate health issues, because it'll go nowhere. And maybe like with Sister Elizabeth and Pat Parfrey coming on, maybe the public, maybe somehow we will get a public voice. Mm-hmm. Ongoing for health issues. Because if you see it going in the wrong direction, and I mean, to be referred to the Department of Seniors for a health issue, I mean, I was just left speechless.
6: It does seem counterintuitive, absolutely. And as you said,
15: you can't get answers from the Department of Health. So what are you going to get from Department of Seniors?
6: They're a busy crowd over there. There's no question. But I will say that, as we talked about, Dr. Parfrey and Sister Elizabeth, the government of the day, at their peril, ignores their advice. So I agree with you there. It's great to have their voices on this program and continually, not just after the recent government and left those positions, but that they're still voicing the experience and the wisdom that they have. Mary, thank you so much for the call. We will definitely revisit this topic in the not too distant future, the near future.
15: Thank you so much.
6: Thanks. Take care. Okay, that's a great call from Mary. Great response to that call earlier this morning, if you missed it, when we had Dr. Parfrey and Sister Elizabeth on. Okay, we got Bob's going to talk Carney and Trump and China. Randy wants to talk about tinted windows, all over that. Drew Richardson, Happy City St. John's, co-chair, of course. And Elvis Lovelace, the Liberal MHA for Fortune Bay, Cape Lahoon, after the break.
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6: And welcome back to the show. Final half hour for this Wednesday. Let's go right to line number 8 and Elvis Loveless, the MHA, Liberal MHA for Fortune Bay, Cape Lahoon. You're on the air.
18: Thank you, Brian, for this opportunity, and as I said before, keep up the good work that you're doing. Good conversations, and Brian, very interesting caller that you had previous.
6: Because I thought so too. I thought you might want to go there. Sorry to interrupt. Well, go ahead.
18: Well, it is, Brian, because it's not coming from a politician. You know, people say, well, you know, because you're in opposition or whatever, but that came from a very sincere, genuine person that talked about the frustrations and where it's going in terms of you have a Department of Health and Community Services and you have a Department of Seniors. So where is the advocacy for the premier, or for the premier, for the seniors? Mm-hmm. But the thing about it is we realize that governments may have choices, and they chose to show Dr. Parfrey the door. And I can tell you, Brian, when I was in cabinet, we had, our group certainly had, and caucus had presentations from Dr. Parfrey, and every presentation was centered around seniors' care and making sure that the delivery of care for them is, I would even call it under a separate umbrella altogether in terms of seniors' care, because we need to move there. But so it's unfortunate that he was moved out. This lady talked about advocacy. How does the senior's voice be heard? And the advocacy office obviously is not doing that. Then hopefully that the mandate will expand. But that mandate was there from Dr. Parfrey in terms of what he was doing. And it's unfortunate that happened. But we move on. But it was good to hear that from her, because she outlined the issues and the problems there 100%.
6: Unfortunate. You're absolutely right that Dr. Parfrey moved on. That was, in your words, shown the door, given the work that was already begun and his intimacy and familiarity with the health accord and the goals and the social determinants and the direction it was meant to go. It felt like the wrong move at the time. But, you know, power, credit to Dr. Parfrey and Sister Elizabeth. They're not going away. They're here on this show today, and they are going to continue with their advocacy, and good on them for that. You know, I mean, it's one thing to be shown the door, but, you know, it means nothing. The knowledge, the wisdom, the experience is too valuable to let just fall by the wayside. They recognize that, and thank goodness for that.
18: Yeah, no doubt about it, and it's great. I didn't hear them, but I'm here in my district today. Didn't hear them, but great on them to continue that voice for the seniors and for the wholeness of healthcare. And Brian, I go to talk about healthcare in my district, and last year there was an announcement made for a 10-bed extension to the Kinegra Peninsula Healthcare Center here in Harbor Breton, where I am today. And that was to address, obviously, some extra additional long-term care beds and open up, which is a big issue down here in terms of acute care beds. And also in that announcement was room for family care clinic as well. And this was worked on for a couple of years. I was working with Central Health staff and getting it all together for this to happen. So we were hoping that this would, I certainly was, and you know, people in this coast were certainly hoping that it would happen. that when the announcement was made last year, outside the grounds of the Conagra Healthcare Center in Harbor Breton, there were staff, mayors, business leaders, and seniors. It was a great day for healthcare in this region, because it's not just for Harbor Breton, it's for the region. And I lobbied the current Minister of Seniors and certainly the Health Minister. I met with her 2 hours and assured that it was not canceled, which was a good thing. So I had hope that it would be, there would be some kind of indication in the budget that, okay, there's money set aside for further planning, and this would be stage one, stage two, stage three. No mention at all. I gave a response speech the other day to the budget and told both ministers how disappointed I am on behalf of the people out here, because it is about seniors, and not just about seniors. It's for the whole of the Conagra Peninsula in terms of healthcare, and for them to make that decision was very, very unfortunate, because in the last several months, I've heard the Premier, I've heard the Health Minister, I've heard the Minister who is responsible for seniors, who's also the Finance Minister, talked every day.

0: say about need for long-term care beds and need for acute care beds, well, this is exactly what it was. But then it comes back to choices. But they made the choice not to give hope to people down here when there was a lot of hope that this would happen, because it is a need, is a necessity. I mean, in terms of geography, down from Harbor Breton to Transcanada Highway, we're 200 kilometers away, and the services down here needs to improve, and we need more, because if we do, then that is the solution to relieving the strains and stress of the hospital in Grand Falls, Windsor, and the hospital in Gander, because people travel up this road to go to these facilities, and we know when that happens, they have to leave here to go there. The need gets great, and there's wait lists, and people don't get to their appointments, people miss appointments, and the strain and stress is on the system, and so it's unfortunate, because I mean, you know, their slogan of better health care for all of us. Well, I hope, and I do live in hope, and I'll keep lobbying. I'm telling you, I'm not letting this go, because it is the right thing to do, and the government needs to recognize that. I will definitely be lobbying, continue to lobby, and I know I have the support from the people down here that if you're going to say better health care for all of us, and you want to build up rural Newfoundland and Labrador, well, that's a good start to say we're going to approve it, and it's going to move forward, and it's going to happen sooner rather than later. So, you know, it's a health care infrastructure piece. But also, and I understand in terms of recruitment retention, that's always going to be a concern, I guess, for various, not just our province, especially in rural parts of the province, it will, but it can't be a deterrent to not moving forward with better health care in terms of facilities down here. And Brian, I could go on, because we have the Beta Spear Clinic in St. Albans, we have Hermitage Clinic, we have Moles Ambrose Clinic, and we have clinical services in Ballorum, and then we have the isolated communities that deserve good health care as well, and there's a lot of challenges around there. So I'm hoping that, as I said before, that the government will reconsider this. I'm going to be lobbying hard for it, and right now I take no for an answer, so because it will be for the betterment of all of us down here in terms of health care.
1: Yeah, and I know that, you know, I'm there were announcements in 2025 regarding the Conagra, and through Mr. the former Premier Hogan, of course, as well, and through the Liberals. So every time, you know, you must know that I'm getting, if you're listening earlier in the week, there's a lot of critics out there when the Liberals come out and they say it's so rich, you know, that they're now complaining about these things when they had many years to do them themselves. What's your response to that when you run into that? I'm sure you do from time to time.
0: Yeah, but that's fine. That's I mean, we've seen Lloyd Parrott. We've seen all of them on the other side blame us for the last 10 years that nothing was ever done. Like, to me, that's a hiding behind the curtain, I guess, of the past. And why? Because I was in government. I was in only for 6 years. You didn't do this. You didn't do that. Mm-hmm. Well, absolutely. I mean, but you can't do it all. And they recognize that you can't do it all. But that doesn't stop me now, because it wasn't done in the last 6 years under my watch. There was planning for this leading up for the announcement for this to happen. And so because I was in, oh, you didn't get it done for the last 6 years. Okay, so I'm supposed to sit down, park my voice, right, and not be a voice for the people. It ain't happening, Brian. Mm-hmm. They can keep continuing hiding behind the fact that, oh, you didn't do anything for 10 years. Well, I could use that excuse as well. 12 years before that, there was PC member here. But who's going to win from that? Nobody wins from that. Let's work together. We need to work together for the betterment of everybody. If we're going to get excuses, and that's all we've got in the House of Assembly, every answer is, oh, you didn't do anything for 10 years. I mean, that's, to me, it lacks a sense of security in the new government. And it's like, well, listen, our questions have solutions too. So take them, work together, so it can be better health care for all of us. Because if not, then we're going to go back at them and say, well, it's not for all of us. It's only for those that supported the current government, which is unfortunate. And Brian, I'm going to call you again another day and talk about that person that called you about the seniors, because I do have an individual seniors issue in my district that's so unfortunate, but I want to bring it to your attention and let others listen to what seniors are facing in terms of challenges. And this is a financial strain on a senior, and I want to talk about that, and I'll give you a call next week.
1: You got it. I look forward to it. Thanks for understanding with the time, but thanks thanks for the input this morning as well. There's a lot there, and yep. I look forward to the next time we talk.
0: Absolutely. Thanks for the time.
1: Elvis Loveless, the Liberal MHA for Fortune Bay, Cape Lahoon. Thanks very much. Off to break, Dave.
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1: And welcome back to the home stretch for this Wednesday. Let's go right to line number 6. And Drew Richardson with Happy City St. John's, co-chair external. You're on the air.
6: Hi, Brian.
1: Hi, how you doing?
6: Thanks for having me.
1: Oh, our pleasure, by all means. We're close to the end, but I've just certainly got a few minutes. Let's talk Town Hall. What's up?
6: Absolutely, yeah. So we have the Ward 3 Town Hall coming up tonight at the Cowan Heights United Church at 7 p.m. with Greg Noseworthy, the Ward 3 counselor here in St. John's, moderated by Lori Lydia Lovelace, a Rogers TV host. Mm-hmm. And we are super excited and want to let everybody know so they can come on out and get civically engaged with their municipal representative.
1: Absolutely. And it's called Happy City, but there are a lot of less than happy topics that I'm sure are going to come up tonight so that we can try to dig into those and make it Happy City. But there are some people who aren't very happy with the city and the issues are wide and varied. And I know that Councillor Noseworthy was in the queue earlier, and I think we ran out of time to get to him. So I'm really glad you called. What do you anticipate will be the the structure of this evening?
6: Yeah, absolutely. So we have two different parts of the evening. The first portion is the moderated conversation with the moderator, Lori Lydia Lovelace and Greg Noseworthy. And then the second portion, we'll have a box essentially so that attendees can submit their questions. And then those will be brought up to the moderator during the second portion of the event, so that the residents can actually hear their questions being asked by the moderator to the councillor.
1: Right.
6: And the additional moderated questions that we've developed for the event, cover local safety or crime, infrastructure and services, housing and social services, community and engagement, and also governance as well. So we're really trying to make this try to hit all the bases here so that residents can really hear some of the things that they want to hear from their representative.
1: Yeah, it's unfortunate that it's just an hour and a half, eh?
6: Absolutely. If we had more time, we would definitely have a lot more to cover, but we make do with what we have, right?
1: Sure. What will come of what comes out of today or tonight?
6: Yeah, so ideally, we make this a mainstay in the community of St. John. So every year, outside of election years, we get our representatives at the municipal council out to these town halls. And I think that this will kind of combat this online you know, talking past each other type of thing that we've been doing, you know, on Facebook or Instagram or Twitter or whatever it may be. And just get everybody back in a space where we can kind of protect these conversations in public about actual policy. We don't necessarily see this very often anymore. And, you know, it's kind of old fashioned. So it used to work. It can still work. And we should still be doing it.
1: I believe so, too.
6: Conversations in public about actual policy. We don't necessarily see this very often anymore. And, you know, it's kind of old fashioned. So it used to work. It can still work. And we should still be doing it.
1: I believe so, too. Development and everything else that's happening in the Cowan Heights area. I mean, kind of my neck of the woods. I grew up in the old area, down right down by Byron Park. But I grew up and watched that whole issue of the whole neighborhood develop right up to Black Marsh Road and beyond that now, of course, for new housing development on the north side of Black Marsh, just beyond Canada Drive there. So that should be interesting. So that'll even be an issue. The park system, trail system throughout Cowan Heights has always been an issue. And there have been some really troubling criminal encounters and acts in that area. So more than anything, I think people, as you said, it's kind of old-fashioned, but the importance of being able to vent and be heard in a public forum, I don't think should ever go out of vogue, hey?
6: Absolutely. It gives some, like, it gives people kind of this outlet. Obviously, we want everything to be respectful, and you know, that we preach that. That's something that we need to get back to in terms of politics, so we can actually have, like, substantive conversations about actual policy.
1: Sure.
6: That will be impactful in our communities. And this is just one way to do that, and one way to kind of keep that ball rolling so we can make this a mainstay in the city of St. John's outside of those election years. We typically get really excited when election rolls around, and then, you know, we don't have those avenues anymore.
1: That's right.
6: To get a hold of our councillors. Mm. And this can fill that gap.
1: Sure. And there's a pipeline right to council with Councillor Noserly there tonight. So that works great. Well, I'm going to try to squeeze one more in. So tonight at the on Frecker Drive there at the Cowan Heights United Church, 141 Frecker, 7 to 8:30 p.m. Come one, come all. Thanks so much for the call.
6: Absolutely. Thank you, Brian.
1: Take care.
6: Bye.
1: Good luck. Okay, let's see. One more call for the morning. Let's go to Bob on line four. Bob, you're on the air.
7: Good morning, Brian. How are you?
1: Grand. I'm looking at my screen. It says Carney versus Trump and the trip to China. I don't have a lot of time, so I'm just going to let you go and see what points you can make in a few minutes there. Go right ahead.
7: Sure. The difference in between Carney and Trump going to China is that Carney went the back door, didn't he? Right? He went the back door. Nobody really knew what he was talking about or what he was going to represent.
1: You mean the trip on the EVs, right? Among other things.
7: No. Just the other day. About 3 days ago.
1: Oh, okay.
7: And Trump is in China this morning, and they rolled out the red carpet. My son, you should see it. They thought he was the best thing since sliced bread. What? Right? Because Trump got it, right? Trump knows what he's doing, but Carney is selling us out to China, bro. Right? Like, what's going on? Canada has never been the same for 15 years. You know, like, what's going on? We're paying for everything. The food is up. The food is up. Everything is up. Everything is up. Nothing's going right. It's wrong. Are you still there, bro?
1: Yes. As I mentioned, I only have so much time. I wanted you to get all your points across without interrupting. Look, you know, right now, diversification, globe-trotting, whatever you want to call it, it seems to be an effort to at least, you know, as far as Canada goes and Carney goes, to at least, you know, kick the tires wherever he can to find alternate sources.
7: No, my buddy. Yep. Carney is not kicking the tires.
1: No, but you have
7: Carney
1: to let a person finish their thought, but
7: Carney
1: you go right ahead. Carney
7: is kicking Canadians, right?
1: And I might have even said that if you'd let me finish, but go ahead.
7: Bro.
1: Yep, go ahead.
7: Yeah, sure. Carney is killing Canada. He's not a Canadian. He's a grifter. This guy, he killed England for the Bank of Canada, right? You know that. Do you not know that, Brian?
1: I don't know. You're using the words, he killed England. No, I would not agree.
7: That's right. He killed the Bank of England, yes.
1: Yeah, no, I wouldn't agree with that.
7: With his policies, and he's doing it now in Canada.
1: Because that's pejorative language, killed this, killed that.

0: That's where we go off the rails. But continue. I got about 30 seconds. Go ahead.
1: 30 seconds. Carney is a grifter. He's not my prime minister. He was never anybody's prime minister. I don't know how he got in, but he's killing Canada. And, man, it's brutal. It's brutal. And if you don't see it, you're blind, bro.
0: No, it's listen. It's I see your opinion, and I'm not blind to that. And that's where we'll.
1: Nobody yeah. can afford anything. I can't go to the grocery store. I can't afford a steak. I got to eat chicken or pork. I can't afford a beef. Lord, my God. You know, you go to the store, it's like $30 for a steak.
0: All true. I got to get going, but all true. But I wouldn't blame that on one person, Bob. I really got to get going.
1: I blame it all on Kearney.
0: Fair enough.
1: And
0: you're
1: Trudeau.
0: Fair enough, and you're more than entitled to do that.
1: 15 years ago, my son, when the Conservatives were in power before the 15th. We were doing better.
0: Bob, I'm off to the news. I really got to go.
1: Call you again tomorrow.
0: Yes, call me anytime. I don't want anyone to think. I don't want anyone to think that I don't want to hear your opinion. You're more than welcome. Thanks again. All right, there, Sarah Strickland, give me the eye. Yeah, it's because you're pissed with the Jays, aren't you? That's what it's all about. Sarah Strickland, all ready to go with the noonday news. Drive safely, everyone, and arrive alive. 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
1: I'm Brian Madore. The Gander International Airport Authority is reporting continued recovery in passenger traffic over the last year, bringing it to about 74% of pre-COVID numbers. Passenger traffic grew 5% over the previous year and revenue of $10.43 million, a 21% improvement over 2024. Gander International saw operating expenses of $9.53 million in 2025, and a return to surplus, moving from a $727,000 deficit in 2024 to a surplus of close to $900,000 in 2025. Airport Authority CEO Reg Wright says while recovery continues, the results show that demand responds when capacity and schedule are available.
2: 5 years ago, right when the pandemic was burning highest, I think we said publicly at the time it would be five hard years to get back to where we were. And, you know, we're still not quite back there in terms of passenger traffic. We're still at about stuck at about 70. But certainly our financial situation has improved, which is rewarding to see.
1: CERT NL, the province's civilian-led police oversight agency, is investigating after an RCMP officer's sidearm was discharged during a police operation on the Salmon Air Line Tuesday afternoon. RCMP, investigating an armed robbery that had taken place in Dunnville, located the suspects and their vehicle in the area. Three people were taken into custody, but during the operation, an officer's gun was discharged. There were no injuries. RCMP notified the Serious Incident Response Team, which launched its investigation. Neither the RCMP nor CERT NL is able to provide further information. The province's health authority says it is pleased with progress made since the launch of the new Core Care Digital Health Information System. This despite concerns raised by physicians and others. The NLMA expressed concern last week about delays and gaps in care during implementation of the new system, but interim CEO Ron Johnson likened those delays to the equivalent of two snow days. Some services, such as blood collection, halted for nearly 10 days as NLHS scaled back services during the transition period. Johnson says all those services are back on track, but others, like lab tests, diagnostic imaging, and some surgical procedures, may require more time.
3: There are still areas where people are still learning and adapting on the system. We're applying support to those areas, and that'll continue for as long as is needed. But the system will return to normal. It will return to normal within the next couple of weeks.
1: Premier Tony Wakeham is in his district today for the grand opening of Keehan College's new West Coast campus. The new facility is located on Oregon Drive in Stephenville. Wakeham will be joined by members of the institution's leadership team for the event. Takes place at 10:30. The parking lot outside Memorial University's Bruno Center was filled with emergency vehicles yesterday, not because of a serious incident, but to educate people about emergency preparedness. Police cruisers, tactical vehicles, a fire truck, and a Newfoundland power vehicle were among those on display. Holly Tobin, the manager of emergency planning and business continuity at MUN, says it is important to keep emergency preparedness top of mind. Weather forecast: St. John's Metro, rest of the Avalon today, sunny, winds 30, high 14, showers and 6 on Friday. Clarenville Central, sunny and 16 today, cloudy and 12 on Friday. South Coast, sunny and 13 today, cloudy 10 on Friday. And for the West Coast, Southwest Coast, Northern Peninsula, sunny and 15 today, for Friday, cloud and 13. That's your news. 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
4: Tonight, expect a low of 2 with light snow ending late this evening, along with winds around 70 kilometers per hour. Tomorrow, Thursday, brings mainly sunny skies and a high of 15. Currently on the West Coast, it's 3.
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3: Tonight, expect a low of 2 with light snow ending late this evening, along with winds around 70 kilometers per hour. Tomorrow, Thursday, brings mainly sunny skies and a high of 15. Currently on the West Coast, it's 3.
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1: I'm Brian Madore. The Gander International Airport Authority is reporting continued recovery in passenger traffic over the last year, bringing it to about 74% of pre-COVID numbers. Passenger traffic grew 5% over the previous year and revenue of $10.43 million, a 21% improvement over 2024. Gander International saw operating expenses of $9.53 million in 2025 and a return to surplus, moving from a $727,000 deficit in 2024 to a surplus of close to $900,000 in 2025. Airport Authority CEO Reg Wright says while recovery continues, the results show that demand responds when capacity and schedule are available.
2: 5 years ago, right when the pandemic was burning the highest, I think we said publicly at the time it would be five hard years to get back to where we were. And, you know, we're still not quite back there in terms of passenger traffic. We're still at about stuck at about 70%. But certainly our financial situation has improved, which is rewarding to see.
1: CertNL, the province's civilian-led police oversight agency, is investigating after an RCMP officer's sidearm was discharged during a police operation on the Salmon Air Line Tuesday afternoon. RCMP, investigating an armed robbery that had taken place in Dunnville, located the suspects and their vehicle in the area. Three people were taken into custody, but during the operation, an officer's gun was discharged. There were no injuries. RCMP notified the serious incident response team, which launched its investigation. Neither the RCMP nor CertNL is able to provide further information. The province's health authority says it is pleased with progress made since the launch of the new CoreCare digital health information system. This despite concerns raised by physicians and others. The NLMA expressed concern last week about delays and gaps in care during implementation of the new system, but interim CEO Ron Johnson likened those delays to the equivalent of two snow days. Some services, such as blood collection, halted for nearly 10 days as NLHS scaled back services during the transition period. Johnson says all those services are back on track, but others, like lab tests, diagnostic imaging, and some surgical procedures, may require more time.
3: There's still areas where people are still learning and adapting on the system. We're applying support to those areas, and that'll continue for as long as is needed. But the system will return to normal. It will return to normal within the next couple of weeks.
1: Premier Tony Wakeham is in his district today for the grand opening of Keehan College's new West Coast campus. The new facility is located on Oregon Drive in Stephenville. Wakeham will be joined by members of the institution's leadership team for the event. It takes place at 10:30. The parking lot outside Memorial University's Bruno Center was filled with emergency vehicles yesterday, not because of a serious incident, but to educate people about emergency preparedness. Police cruisers, tactical vehicles, a fire truck, and a Newfoundland power vehicle were among those on display. Holly Tobin, the manager of emergency planning and business continuity at MUN, says it is important to keep emergency preparedness top of mind. Weather forecast, St. John's Metro, rest of the Avalon. Today, sunny, winds 30, high 14, showers and 6 on Friday. Clarenville Central, sunny and 16 today, cloudy and 12 on Friday. South Coast, sunny and 13 today, cloudy 10 on Friday. And for the West Coast, Southwest Coast, Northern Peninsula, sunny and 15 today. For Friday, cloud and 13. That's your news. 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
3: Tonight, expect a low of 2 with light snow ending late this evening, along with winds around 70 kilometers per hour. Tomorrow, Thursday, brings mainly sunny skies and a high of 15. Currently on the West Coast, it's 3.
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3: Tonight, expect a low of 2 with light snow ending late this evening, along with winds around 70 kilometers per hour. Tomorrow, Thursday, brings mainly sunny skies and a high of 15. Currently on the West Coast, it's 3.
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1: I'm Brian Madore. The Gander International Airport Authority is reporting continued recovery in passenger traffic over the last year, bringing it to about 74% of pre-COVID numbers. Passenger traffic grew 5% over the previous year and revenue of $10.43 million, a 21% improvement over 2024. Gander International saw operating expenses of $9.53 million in 2025 and a return to surplus, moving from a $727,000 deficit in 2024 to a surplus of close to $900,000 in 2025. Airport Authority CEO Reg Wright says while recovery continues, the results show that demand responds when capacity and schedule are available.
2: 5 years ago, right when the pandemic was burning the highest, I think we said publicly at the time it would be five hard years to get back to where we were. And, you know, we're still not quite back there in terms of passenger traffic. We're still at about stuck at about 70%. But certainly our financial situation has improved, which is rewarding to see.
1: CertNL, the province's civilian-led police oversight agency, is investigating after an RCMP officer's sidearm was discharged during a police operation on the Salmon Air Line Tuesday afternoon. RCMP, investigating an armed robbery that had taken place in Dunville, located the suspects and their vehicle in the area. Three people were taken into custody, but during the operation, an officer's gun was discharged. There were no injuries. RCMP notified the Serious Incident Response Team, which launched its investigation. Neither the RCMP nor CertNL is able to provide further information. The province's health authority says it is pleased with progress made since the launch of the new CoreCare digital health information system. This despite concerns raised by physicians and others. The NLMA expressed concern last week about delays and gaps in care during implementation of the new system, but interim CEO Ron Johnson likened those delays to the equivalent of two snow days. Some services, such as blood collection, halted for nearly 10 days as NLHS scaled back services during the transition period. Johnson says all those services are back on track, but others, like lab tests, diagnostic imaging, and some surgical procedures, may require more time.
3: There's still areas where people are learning and adapting on the system. We're applying support to those areas, and that'll continue for as long as is needed. But the system will return to normal. It will return to normal within the next couple of weeks.
1: Premier Tony Wakeham is in his district today for the grand opening of Keehan College's new West Coast campus. The new facility is located on Oregon Drive in Stephenville. Wakeham will be joined by members of the institution's leadership team for the event. It takes place at 10:30. The parking lot outside Memorial University's Bruno Center was filled with emergency vehicles yesterday, not because of a serious incident, but to educate people about emergency preparedness. Police cruisers, tactical vehicles, a fire truck, and a Newfoundland power vehicle were among those on display. Holly Tobin, the manager of emergency planning and business continuity at MUN, says it is important to keep emergency preparedness top of mind. Weather forecast, St. John's Metro, rest of the Avalon today, sunny, winds 30, high 14, showers and 6 on Friday. Clarenville Central, sunny and 16 today, cloudy and 12 on Friday. South Coast, sunny and 13 today, cloudy 10 on Friday. And for the West Coast, Southwest Coast, Northern Peninsula, sunny and 15 today, for Friday, cloud and 13. That's your news. I'm Brian Madore.
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3: Overnight, a low of 2 with light snow and winds around 70 kilometers per hour. Later today, a high of 15. Tomorrow, a high of 13. Currently on the West Coast, it's 3.
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3: Overnight, a low of 2 with light snow and winds around 70 kilometers per hour. Later today, a high of 15. Tomorrow, a high of 13. Currently on the West Coast, it's 3.
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1: I'm Brian Medore. The Gander International Airport Authority is reporting continued recovery in passenger traffic over the last year, bringing it to about 74% of pre-COVID numbers. Passenger traffic grew 5% over the previous year and revenue of $10.43 million, a 21% improvement over 2024. Gander International saw operating expenses of $9.53 million in 2025, and a return to surplus, moving from a $727,000 deficit in 2024 to a surplus of close to $900,000 in 2025. Airport Authority CEO Reg Wright says while recovery continues, the results show that demand responds when capacity and schedule are available.
2: 5 years ago, right when the pandemic was burning highest, I think we said publicly at the time it would be five hard years to get back to where we were. And, you know, we're still not quite back there in terms of passenger traffic. We're still stuck at about 70%. But certainly our financial situation has improved, which is rewarding to see.
1: CertNL, the province's civilian-led police oversight agency, is investigating after an RCMP officer's sidearm was discharged during a police operation on the Salmon Air Line Tuesday afternoon. RCMP investigating an armed robbery that had taken place in Dunville located the suspects and their vehicle in the area. Three people were taken into custody, but during the operation, an officer's gun was discharged. There were no injuries. RCMP notified the serious incident response team, which launched its investigation. Neither the RCMP nor CertNL is able to provide further information. The province's health authority says it is pleased with progress made since the launch of the new Core Care Digital Health Information System. This despite concerns raised by physicians and others. The NLMA expressed concern last week about delays and gaps in care during implementation of the new system, but interim CEO Ron Johnson likened those delays to the equivalent of two snow days. Some services, such as blood collection, halted for nearly 10 days as NLHS scaled back services during the transition period. Johnson says all those services are back on track, but others, like lab tests, diagnostic imaging, and some surgical procedures, may require more time.
3: There's still areas where people are still learning and adapting on the system. We're applying support to those areas, and that'll continue for as long as is needed. But the system will return to normal. It will return to normal within the next couple of weeks.
1: Premier Tony Wakeham is in his district today for the grand opening of Keyon College's new West Coast campus. The new facility is located on Oregon Drive in Stephenville. Wakeham will be joined by members of the institution's leadership team for the event. It takes place at 10:30. The parking lot outside Memorial University's Bruno Center was filled with emergency vehicles yesterday, not because of a serious incident, but to educate people about emergency preparedness. Police cruisers, tactical vehicles, a fire truck, and a Newfoundland power vehicle were among those on display. Holly Tobin, the manager of emergency planning and business continuity at MUN, says it is important to keep emergency preparedness top of mind. Weather forecast, St. John's Metro, rest of the Avalon. Today, sunny, winds 30, high 14, showers and 6 on Friday. Clarenville Central, sunny and 16 today, cloudy and 12 on Friday. South Coast, sunny and 13 today, cloudy 10 on Friday. And for the West Coast, Southwest Coast, Northern Peninsula, sunny and 15 today. For Friday, cloud and 13. That's your news. 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
3: Overnight, a low of 2 with light snow and winds around 70 kilometers per hour. Later today, a high of 15. Tomorrow, a high of 13. Currently on the West Coast, it's 3.
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4: Overnight, low of 2 with light snow and winds around 70 kilometers per hour. Today, high of 15. Tomorrow, high of 13. Currently on the West Coast, it's 2.
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1: I'm Brian Madore. The Gander International Airport Authority is reporting continued recovery in passenger traffic over the last year, bringing it to about 74% of pre-COVID numbers. Passenger traffic grew 5% over the previous year and revenue of $10.43 million, a 21% improvement over 2024. Gander International saw operating expenses of $9.53 million in 2025 and a return to surplus, moving from a $727,000 deficit in 2024 to a surplus of close to $900,000 in 2025. Airport Authority CEO Reg Wright says while recovery continues, the results show that demand responds when capacity and schedule are available.
2: 5 years ago, right when the pandemic was burning the highest, I think we said publicly at the time it would be five hard years to get back to where we were. And, you know, we're still not quite back there in terms of passenger traffic. We're still stuck at about 70%. But certainly our financial situation has improved, which is rewarding to see.
1: CertNL, the province's civilian-led police oversight agency, is investigating after an RCMP officer's sidearm was discharged during a police operation on the Salmon Air Line Tuesday afternoon. RCMP, investigating an armed robbery that had taken place in Dunville, located the suspects and their vehicle in the area. Three people were taken into custody, but during the operation, an officer's gun was discharged. There were no injuries. RCMP notified the Serious Incident Response Team, which launched its investigation. Neither the RCMP nor CertNL is able to provide further information. The province's health authority says it is pleased with progress made since the launch of the new Core Care Digital Health Information System. This, despite concerns raised by physicians and others. The NLMA expressed concern last week about delays and gaps in care during implementation of the new system, but interim CEO Ron Johnson likened those delays to the equivalent of two snow days. Some services, such as blood collection, halted for nearly 10 days as NLHS scaled back services during the transition period. Johnson says all those services are back on track, but others, like lab tests, diagnostic imaging, and some surgical procedures, may require more time.
3: There's still areas where people are still learning and adapting on the system. We're applying support to those areas, and that'll continue for as long as is needed. But the system will return to normal. It will return to normal within the next couple of weeks.
1: Premier Tony Wakeham is in his district today for the grand opening of Keehan College's new West Coast campus. The new facility is located on Oregon Drive in Stephenville. Wakeham will be joined by members of the institution's leadership team for the event. It takes place at 10:30. The parking lot outside Memorial University's Bruno Center was filled with emergency vehicles yesterday, not because of a serious incident, but to educate people about emergency preparedness. Police cruisers, tactical vehicles, a fire truck, and a Newfoundland power vehicle were among those on display. Holly Tobin, the manager of emergency planning and business continuity at MUN, says it is important to keep emergency preparedness top of mind. Weather forecast, St. John's Metro, rest of the Avalon. Today, sunny, winds 30, high 14, showers and 6 on Friday. Clarenville Central, sunny and 16 today, cloudy and 12 on Friday. South Coast, sunny and 13 today, cloudy 10 on Friday. And for the West Coast, Southwest Coast, Northern Peninsula, sunny and 15 today. For Friday, cloud and 13. That's your news. I'm Brian Madore.
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4: Overnight, low of 2 with light snow and winds around 70 kilometers per hour. Today, high of 15. Tomorrow, high of 13. Currently on the West Coast, it's 2.
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1: I'm Claudette Barnes with your Community Minute. This summer, Newfoundland and Labrador's biggest celebration of sport is coming back where it all started. 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
3: Overnight, low of 2 with light snow and winds around 70 kilometers per hour. Today, high of 15. Tomorrow, high of 13. Currently on the West Coast, it's 2.
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1: I'm Brian Madore. The Gander International Airport Authority is reporting continued recovery in passenger traffic over the last year, bringing it to about 74% of pre-COVID numbers. Passenger traffic grew 5% over the previous year and revenue of $10.43 million, a 21% improvement over 2024. Gander International saw operating expenses of $9.53 million in 2025 and a return to surplus, moving from a $727,000 deficit in 2024 to a surplus of close to $900,000 in 2025. Airport Authority CEO Reg Wright says while recovery continues, the results show that demand responds when capacity and schedule are available.
2: 5 years ago, right when the pandemic was burning highest, I think we said publicly at the time it would be five hard years to get back to where we were. And, you know, we're still not quite back there in terms of passenger traffic. We're still stuck at about 70%. But certainly our financial situation has improved, which is rewarding to see.
1: CertNL, the province's civilian-led police oversight agency, is investigating after an RCMP officer's sidearm was discharged during a police operation on the Salmon Air Line Tuesday afternoon. RCMP, investigating an armed robbery that had taken place in Dunville, located the suspects and their vehicle in the area. Three people were taken into custody, but during the operation, an officer's gun was discharged. There were no injuries. RCMP notified the serious incident response team, which launched its investigation. Neither the RCMP nor CertNL is able to provide further information. The province's health authority says it is pleased with progress made since the launch of the new Core Care Digital Health Information System. This despite concerns raised by physicians and others. The NLMA expressed concern last week about delays and gaps in care during implementation of the new system, but interim CEO Ron Johnson likened those delays to the equivalent of two snow days. Some services, such as blood collection, halted for nearly 10 days as NLHS scaled back services during the transition period. Johnson says all those services are back on track, but others, like lab tests, diagnostic imaging, and some surgical procedures, may require more time.
3: There are still areas where people are still learning and adapting on the system. We're applying support to those areas, and that'll continue for as long as is needed. But the system will return to normal. It will return to normal within the next couple of weeks.
1: Premier Tony Wakeham is in his district today for the grand opening of Keehan College's new West Coast campus. The new facility is located on Oregon Drive in Stephenville. Wakeham will be joined by members of the institution's leadership team for the event. Takes place at 10:30. The parking lot outside Memorial University's Bruno Center was filled with emergency vehicles yesterday, not because of a serious incident, but to educate people about emergency preparedness. Police cruisers, tactical vehicles, a fire truck, and a Newfoundland power vehicle were among those on display. Holly Tobin, the manager of emergency planning and business continuity at MUN, says it is important to keep emergency preparedness top of mind. Weather forecast: St. John's Metro, rest of the Avalon today, sunny, winds 30, high 14, showers and 6 on Friday. Clarenville Central, sunny and 16 today, cloudy and 12 on Friday. South Coast, sunny and 13 today, cloudy 10 on Friday. And for the West Coast, Southwest Coast, Northern Peninsula, sunny and 15 today, for Friday, cloud and 13. That's your news. 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
6: Overnight, low of 2 with light snow and winds around 70 kilometers per hour. Today, high of 15. Tomorrow, high of 13. Currently on the West Coast, it's 2.
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1: I'm Sarah Strickland. We're looking at some of the highest fuel prices in recent memory thanks to the most recent adjustment by the PUB. Gas jumps by another 5 cents per liter. Diesel is up by almost 8 cents in all areas. Furnace and stove oil increases by 6.7 cents. CertNL, the province's civilian-led police oversight agency, is investigating after an RCMP officer's sidearm was discharged during a police operation on the Salmonier Line Tuesday afternoon. RCMP, investigating an armed robbery that had taken place in Dunnville, located the suspects and their vehicle in the area. 3 people were taken into custody, but during the operation, an officer's gun was discharged. There were no injuries. RCMP notified the Serious Incident Response Team, which launched its investigation. Neither the RCMP nor CertNL is able to provide any further information while the investigation is underway. The province's health authority says it's pleased with progress made since the launch of the new CoreCare digital health information system. That's despite concerns raised by physicians and others. The NLMA expressed concern last week about delays and gaps in care during implementation of the new system, but interim CEO Ron Johnson likened those delays to the equivalent of 2 snow days. He expects all operations to return to normal in the next few weeks. Johnson says some services are back on track, but others may require more time to get back to a full schedule.
2: There are still areas where people are still learning and adapting on the system. We're applying support to those areas, and that'll continue for as long as is needed. But the system will return to normal. It will return to normal within the next couple of weeks.
1: As the weather warms up, we're all spending a little more time outdoors with our pets, but we aren't the only ones enjoying the trails. Tick season is upon us. While the Department of Forestry notes that locally acquired Lyme disease hasn't been reported here in Newfoundland and Labrador, black-legged ticks are still hitching rides into the province on migratory birds, and other tick species are already here. Veterinarian Dr. Maggie Brown-Burry says they've been noticing an increasing number of deer ticks,
3: which sort of get brought into the province in a variety of ways, and we have had some that are carrying Lyme disease. We haven't had a Lyme disease case where the animal hasn't left the province, but we definitely have had some ticks from outside the province but found here in Newfoundland that were positive for Lyme.
1: They wait in tall grass and bushes, ready to latch on to anyone or anything who brushes past.
3: But the number one places to check are basically those crevices in between the toes, sort of in the leg pits or armpits, and under the collar, and sort of the belly is a place where if you have a very furry dog, because you want to think where would the tick get onto the dog, and the undersides are the more likely, and then the crevices are the places that you're not obviously going to see it unless you're actively looking.
1: Retired professional curling champion Brad Guju has been hired to lead elite athlete programs in the United States with USA Curling. The organization has named Guju as its high performance director ahead of its 2034 home games in Salt Lake City. Guju, who has Olympic gold and bronze medals under his belt, a world men's title, and 18 Grand Slam of curling victories, is a 7-time Canadian national champion. Guju will oversee USA Curling's high performance strategy, athlete development pathways, and national team operations. The St. John's native calls his next chapter a natural fit and admits that positions like this don't come along all that often in the sport of curling. You may have noticed a new kind of milk in grocery stores that has a lot more fat than you'd expect, with nearly twice as much fat as consumers are used to seeing in whole milk.
4: The company that's making it is SealTest, and their parent company, AgriPure, says that they were asked by the South Asian community to create this higher fat milk product because it's used for things like yogurt, ricotta cheese, lassis. So it's more of a staple in the South Asian diet than it is in North Americans' diets.
1: Manitoba Premier Wab Kanoo has revealed further details of his proposed ban on social media and AI chatbots for kids under the age of 16. Kanoo says the province is considering setting up a commissioner or regulator to give any new laws some much-needed teeth when it comes to consumer protection. He admits it could be next year before measures are in place. That's your news. I'm Sarah Strickland.
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8: Today will be sunny with a high of 15. Tonight, expect increasing cloudiness and a low of 6. Tomorrow brings cloudy skies and a high of 10. Currently on the West Coast, it's 2.
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3: Today will be sunny with a high of 15. Tonight, expect increasing cloudiness and a low of 6. Tomorrow brings cloudy skies and a high of 10. Currently on the West Coast, it's 2.
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1: At 6 o'clock, beautiful morning out there. We have sunshine. The temperature's at 3. Winds are gusting to 60 at the airport. Good morning. I'm Sarah Strickland. We're looking at some of the highest fuel prices in recent memory, thanks to the most recent adjustment by the PUB. Gas jumps by another 5 cents per liter, putting the price around 2.15 in the metro region. Diesel is up by almost 8 cents in all areas. Furnace and stove oil increases by 6.7 cents. A man is facing weapons-related charges after an assault at the health sciences yesterday evening. RNC was called to the hospital just before 8 o'clock and spoke with several witnesses who were able to identify the man responsible. A search of the area turned up empty, but it wasn't long before another call came in about an incident involving the same man. He was arrested without incident in the area of Topsail Road. The 29-year-old has been charged with assault with a weapon, possession of a weapon for a dangerous purpose, causing a disturbance, and breaches. CERT-NL, the province's civilian-led police oversight agency, is investigating after an RCMP officer's sidearm was discharged during a police operation on the Salmonir line on Tuesday afternoon. RCMP, investigating an armed robbery that had taken place in Dunnville, located the suspects and their vehicle in the area. Three people were taken into custody, but during the operation, an officer's gun was discharged. There were no injuries. RCMP notified the serious incident response team, which launched the investigation. Neither the RCMP nor CERT-NL is able to provide any further information while the investigation is underway. The province's health authority says it's pleased with the progress made since the launch of the new CoreCare digital health information system. That's despite concerns raised by physicians and others. The NLMA expressed concern last week about delays and gaps in care during implementation of the new system, but interim CEO Ron Johnson likened those delays to the equivalent of 2 snow days. He expects all operations to return to normal in the next few weeks.
2: There's still areas where people are still learning and adapting on the system. We're applying support to those areas, and that'll continue for as long as is needed. But the system will return to normal. It will return to normal within the next couple of weeks.
1: About 6,200 federal public servants have applied to retire early, with just more than 2 months to go until the deadline. Here's Rob Westgate.
3: The Treasury Board of Canada Secretariat website says 6,214 applications have been received as of May 12th, and that eligible employees still have until July 24th to apply. About 68,000 public servants have received notice that they may be eligible for the program, which was launched in late March and spawned from the Liberals' 2025 budget as a way of slashing the public service by 10% by the end of the 28-29 fiscal year. The plan, giving some federal workers an early retirement without a pension penalty, while reducing the number of layoffs. Rob Westgate, The Canadian Press.
1: Premier Tony Wakeham is in his district today for the grand opening of Kean College's new West Coast campus. The new facility is located on Oregon Drive in Stephenville. Wakeham will be joined by members of the institution's leadership team for the event, which is taking place at 10:30. 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
7: Good Thursday morning. To echo what Sarah Strickland said, it's a beautiful morning here in the metro area, and everywhere I'm looking, I'm seeing the glorious sunshine, dry roads, clear visibility. Yes, I have my sunglasses. So I'm pretty proud of myself, honestly. I leave them everywhere. Anyway, a reminder to you that you might need them this morning driving around anywhere across the island. We'll continue to see those slowdowns at Portugal Cove Road and Majors Path and Columbus Drive at Waterford Bridge Road overpass. There's a lane reduction, a squeeze in both directions there, which is a bit of a delay. But right now, there's not that many people on the go. But if you are out, I'd be watching for the moose or the caribou, depending on where you are. Belle Island Ferry Service, it's the Comatic and the Flanders sailing on the two ferry schedule. Marine Atlantic looks good for the early part of today, but they are warning of potential weather disruptions for this evening into tomorrow. That's your VOCM traffic. I'm Jerry Lynn Mackey.
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1: St. John's Metro, rest of the Avalon and Clarenville sunshine today. Westerly winds around 40 and a high of 13. A few clouds for tonight, a low of plus 4. Tomorrow, about 10 millimeters of rain with fog. Easterlies 30 and a high of 7. Central Newfoundland, sunshine today. Westerly winds at 30 and a high of 16. Cloudy for tonight and a low of 6. Showers tomorrow. Easterlies at 30 and a high of 10. For the South Coast, sunshine today, a high of 14. Becoming cloudy this evening. Bit of rain overnight, a low of plus 5. 10 to 20 millimeters of rain for tomorrow. Fog patches and a high of 7. And the West Coast, Southwest Coast, Northern Peninsula, sunshine today. Southwesterly winds 30 and a high of 15. Becoming cloudy this evening, a low of 6. And then showers, fog patches. Matches tomorrow, easterlies 30 and a high of 10. Right now in St. John's, beautiful morning out there. We have sunshine. The temperature is at 3. Winds are gusting to about 60 over at the airport. Back with an update at 6:30 for VOCM News. 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
7: All right, we're coming up on 9 minutes past 6 o'clock. I think I said this to Russell as soon as I waltzed in the door this morning, didn't I, Russell? I said, today is our May 24th weekend. Might even be the summer.
9: We'll it's not going to last. We'll be here in body.
7: Yes.
9: Yes. Spirit might be elsewhere.
7: Yeah, right.
9: All right. Let's see what we got coming up. We're going to take you to a solemn ceremony a little bit later on to mark International Peace Officers Memorial Day.
7: Today is the day that the tickets go on sale for the special fundraising concert that's happening in honor of the Folk Arts Society. We'll check in with a very special guy.
9: And Pride events are coming up very soon. There's a big one coming up in July, and we'll meet an international performer from Berlin this morning with a big show under the big top. All right, 9 minutes after six. I'm Russell with Jerry Lynn. A gracious good morning to one and all. It's a Thursday, and let's see what Thursday holds for us in terms of weather. And Jason Shepherd joins me again from the Gander Weather Office of Environment Canada. Good morning, Jason. How are you?
10: I'm great. Good morning, Russell.
9: All right. I know you've had a busy night keeping track of everything, so let's get into Thursday. It seems like for today, anyway, looks like some good news out there.
10: It is indeed. We have a beautiful day lined up for the Avalon today in the city of St. John's. It's going to be sunny right throughout the day today. A little bit gusty this morning, winds from the west, but we'll see the temperature get up to about 13 degrees today, which is fabulous.
9: What can we expect across the rest of the island?
10: Well, as we kind of peek into the long weekend here, unfortunately, it's going to be a little bit damp on Friday and Saturday. So we're looking at rain moving in on Friday right across the island, about 10 to 20 millimeters in general, mostly for the Avalon eastern parts of the island. As we get to the latter part of the weekend on Sunday, though, it's going to start to shape up pretty nice. Temperatures are going to rebound quite nicely. We'll get up to a mid to high teens, around 17, 18 degrees on Sunday. They'll moderate a little bit as we peak through the long weekend, probably about 9, 10 degrees on Monday.
9: We're getting a fair amount of rain on the south coast, right?
10: We are. We're looking at about 10 to 20 millimeters for tomorrow. So, yeah, it's going to be a little bit damp again, unfortunately.
9: I don't know if it's good camping weather, but it's certainly good cabin weather if you've got something a little drier to stay in for sure, right?
10: It is indeed. It's probably a little bit typical of our long weekends in May.
9: Yeah, I know. They sometimes arrive far too early, but we'll make the most of it if we can. All right. Well, Jason, thanks so much for the good update today, and we'll talk to you again soon.
10: You're welcome. Thank you so much.
9: That is Jason Shepherd from the Gander Weather Office of Environment Canada. And yeah, pretty good Thursday ahead of us, so enjoy the day today if you can.
7: All right, let's head over to VOCM.com now and check in on our question of the day. But first, I will quickly recap yesterday's question. The results are in, of course, for May 13th. Do you think that increasing the financial support for foster and other children in care will entice more people to take in children who have no permanent residency? 60% of people said no, they don't think so. 40% of people said yes, they do. We'll also hear from a foster parent down around the Marystown area later in the program. That was yesterday's question. Brand new one for today, Russ.
9: Well, it's all core care all the time. Yes. As we got an update on how that's going. And well, we'll just start with this. Are you confident that issues related to the implementation of core care will return to normal in the next few weeks? You can say yes or no to that in the question of the day today up at VOCM.com. But you know, as we've been doing all this week, we're going to give one lucky listener an opportunity to get themselves a VOCM travel mug. Yes, I know.
7: I only put water in mine at home because I don't want to stink it up in any way. I don't want it to smell like chai tea or coffee or
9: absolutely
7: anything.
9: Well, here's the thing. We'll also throw in a Golf Shots gift card. You can take in a little indoor golf or maybe a beverage or two over at Golf Shots on Commonwealth Avenue. And yeah, that's because you're just so lovely. That's why we do these things. We're too kind.
7: They don't have to weigh in on the question of the day.
9: Like, no.
7: Something you just said stuck with me, that the May 2-4 comes far too early some years.
9: I know. It seems like it should come closer to the 24th, wherever that happens.
7: 10
9: land,
7: days
9: right?
7: makes a difference in this province, doesn't it, weather-wise?
9: Yep.
7: And I know some people in my family who are right rotted with this early May 24th weekend.
9: I know. I would love to see it be like the fourth Monday. Because that'll get you closer to the 24th, right? So if you did it the fourth Monday, better weather, everything. But, you know, things will be different when I'm running the place.
7: That's right. Russell for president.
9: What'll happen when you're running the place? Tell us about it at 709-273-5211. That's 709-273-5211. Leave us a text. Leave us a voicemail. You can do that from anywhere on the island. That number's good everywhere. 709-273-5211. And we'll play some of your calls and texts a little bit later on in the program.
7: Law enforcement and peace officers from across the province gathered in St. John's to mark the International Peace Officers Memorial Day. The service, held at Seventh-day Adventist Church in St. John's, was part of a national day of mourning and honored the lives lost in the line of duty in this province. A total of 21 officers have died in the line of duty in Newfoundland and Labrador. RNC Constable Stephanie Myers says it's important to remember all who served, both in the constabulary and other organizations right across Newfoundland and Labrador. She spoke with VOCM's Zach Power.
11: Tell us about what's going on here today.
12: So the Royal Newfoundland Constabulary, we are here today for International Peace Officers, the Memorial Day service. And our officers, amongst many peace officers and police officers and different community partners, are in attendance today to pay our respects and to reflect on those officers that have paid the ultimate sacrifice.
11: Why is it important to do this here today?
12: Yeah, I mean, for, you know, as an officer, it's very important to, you know, pay respect to those who have come before us and our coworkers that, you know, we face challenges every single day. And, you know, it's important to pay our respects to those that have passed on before us.
11: And it's not just the RNC that we're honoring here. It's a number of other organizations as well.
12: Absolutely, yeah. So it's not just police. It's peace officers as well. So we've got municipal enforcement, you know, all different community partners that are coming together to pay their respects.
11: Is there anybody that you're thinking of on a day like this here today?
12: I mean, you know, there's a list on the back of the program here. I know our listeners can't see, but there are dozens of officers and peace officers that have, you know, lost their lives during their service. So certainly we're thinking of every one of them and their families and friends today and always.
11: This comes as a part of a national initiative, and this is something that is going on right across the country, as is Police Week.
12: Yeah, absolutely. So, you know, we do take time during Police Week to celebrate, but also to reflect and to think back of, you know, how we've changed and evolved and how policing has changed. But yeah, it's a great time to, you know, kind of own in on specific events and to celebrate members and, you know, think about the work that we do all year round and not just this week.
11: When we think about events like this, we think about, you know, some of the tragedies that have happened over the years. Is this kind of something that's on the mind of a police officer?
12: Absolutely. I mean, we go to work, our frontline officers specifically go to work every day facing, you know, violence and threats. And you never know what you're going to face when you go to work every single shift. It is a different, you know, a different day every single day that you go out there. So it is, you know, certainly one of the things, public safety and officer safety is the first things on our mind every time we respond to a call for service. And, you know, we just want to return to our families and friends at the end of the day.
11: I saw you speaking to a number of people. What's kind of the mood and the sentiment here in the room?
12: Yeah, I mean, it is, you know, we're oftentimes working night shifts and day shifts, and we're, you know, extremely busy out in the community. So it's not very often that we all get to come together as one and reflect and celebrate things together. So it is nice to see everybody if you know, on an annual basis, if nothing else, and to celebrate and, you know, share stories and reflect together.
9: That is, this was you, wasn't it?
7: Well, you know, I'm here as well.
9: All right, you go ahead.
7: It was Constable Stephanie Myers, and she was speaking with VOCM's Zach Power from Seventh-day Adventist Church in St. John's as they were marking International Peace Officers Memorial Day.
9: I'm glad you did that. That was much better.
0: This is your VOCM Mornings with Jerry Lynn Mackey and Russell Bowers.
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9: Here's your weather for Thursday, and a pleasant one on the way for most of us. For St. John's, Metro, and the Avalon, as well as Clarenville, it's a sunny day today and a high of 13. Some clouds overnight, but rain moving back in for Friday, and we'll see a high of just 7. For Central Newfoundland, sunny today and a high of 16. Cloudy overnight with showers on the way for Friday and a high of 10. And for the South Coast, sunshine today at a high of 14 degrees. Rain moving in overnight, making way for 10 to 20 millimeters of rain on Friday and a high of just 7. And for the West Coast, the Southwest Coast, and the Northern Peninsula, it's sunny today at a high of 15. Cloudy overnight with a few showers on Friday, some fog patches as well. Tomorrow's high, 10.
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7: Now let's head over to the VOCM newsroom and check in on some of the top headlines this morning. The province's health authority says it's pleased with progress made since the launch of the new Core Care Digital Health Information System. That's despite concerns raised by physicians and others. The parking lot outside Memorial University's Bruno Center was filled with emergency vehicles yesterday, not because of a serious incident, but to educate people about emergency preparedness. And residents in the town of Victoria are going to the polls today to choose a new town council. We'll have these topics and more for your next VOCM News. That's coming up at 6:30.
9: 6:23 now here on your VOCM Mornings. So I guess it might be a genre all to itself, but certainly it's a style of showbiz connecting audiences all over North America and Europe. James Insel bills himself as Jimbo, the drag clown, and Jimbo will be performing live at St. John's Pride. The Jimbo show will be on stage at the Jag Soundhouse on July 10th, and Jimbo herself joins me now from on tour in Berlin. Good morning, Jimbo. How are you?
23: I'm wonderful. Good morning. Thank you so much for meeting with me, Russell.
9: You know, I think there's a lot of folks who might be listening this morning who will remember you from Drag Race.
23: Oh, well, then they might remember me going, oh, wow, oh.
9: I heard how you bill yourself as a drag clown. I got to admit, that's kind of a new genre on me. So if someone didn't know what a drag clown was, what's your 30-second explanation of it?
23: A drag clown is about sort of bigger, bigger, more, more. It's about comedy. It's about big proportions. It's about big looks. And it's about being rooted in comedy and in connection. So my specialty is in improv and in connection with an audience. And that's the foundation of clowning, is about being present and connected and being a conduit for your audience.
9: I know that you perform, my goodness, so many different places. I'm catching you in Berlin this morning. What's universal about what you do?
23: I would say laughter. I would say beauty, self-expression, a sense of fearlessness. People really gravitate towards people that are authentic and that are living their best life, because not everyone really gets a chance to do that. Mm-hmm. So I think it's inspiring for people to see drag and for people to see other people living their truth and being extra and having a good time.
9: You grew up in London, Ontario?
2: or you were born there?
23: Yeah.
2: Who do you recall as a performer or a person that captured your imagination?
23: Well, definitely Joan Rivers. When I was younger, I loved her sense of humor. She was so kind of naughty and funny. And Pee Wee Herman, always, there was just a sense of wonder and also, you know, a childlike essence to their comedy, and also some kind of wacky, bizarre edge, and also rooted in art, which I love. And Elvira, the Mistress of the Dark, she was a big influence on me, and her kind of campy, sexy sense of humor.
2: How much of what you do, or how much of drag generally, is about the idea of the possible?
23: I would say everything. That is, drag is all about that. It's about working with what you got, and about using your imagination, and about transforming everyday things into glamorous things. And, you know, it's about inspiring people through your, you know, sharing of whatever you love. Different queens have different specialties, whether they're dancing or they're comedians or they're look queens. Everyone kind of has their specialty, and it's kind of fun to see what people bring to that, to the world, and bring to the outside of themselves.
2: Why is that important to you?
23: It's important to me because I think that there is a sense of connection in familiarity when you see people that are different but doing things that sort of resonate with you. There's a connectedness there. And I feel like drag has a little bit of something for everybody. And it's this kind of great connector. It connects families. I know a ton of parents and children that connect over drag, and specifically over drag. Race, because there's something in it that everyone can gravitate towards, about being your full self, about living your dreams, and about kind of transforming things to make magic, and that's inspiring.
2: What's been the best gift of your career so far that you maybe didn't anticipate?
23: Well, I remember filming Drag Race Canada and talking to one of the Queens Care, and they were talking about fans, and I remember saying, like, do you think I'm gonna have fans? And they're like, oh yeah, like, you're gonna have fans. And I was like, really? And so I think, you know, that's one of the biggest, most amazing surprises, is doing something that's for yourself. Like, drag is for the artist, but when you share it and when it resonates with people, you have this incredible community that's around the world of people that feel seen and feel celebrated through what you're doing. And it's kind of this feedback loop. And it's just this really beautiful thing to travel around the world, meeting like-minded people and artists that are brought joy, or then I make laugh, and I get to kind of connect with them.
2: Have you been to Newfoundland before?
23: I have briefly. I did a tour there. It was a one-night show. I think it was a Christmas show.
2: Oh, yeah.
23: But I was not there nearly there long enough, and I can't wait to go back.
2: Well, I hope you get a little time to do a little sightseeing and everything else so while you're in town. Jimbo, we look forward to the performance, and thank you so much for joining us on the radio this morning.
23: Awesome. Thank you so much, Russell.
2: Jimbo in Berlin this morning, and they're performing at the Pride Fest at the JAG.
7: Oh, that's going to be amazing. What July. A venue.
2: Now, you might have to check with local Pride, because from what I gather, the tickets were going to go fast for the show. So just check to see if there's any good tickets still available. But that's should be a fun show. Sounds like a fun
7: Jimbo
2: fun
7: the act. Drag clown.
2: Yeah, exactly.
7: Jimbo sounds like a really nice person.
2: Yeah. Yeah, just living the best life, as they say.
7: Yeah.
2: All right.
7: On the European tour right now.
2: I know.
7: Wow.
2: I know.
7: But Jimbo's not German.
2: No, from London, Ontario.
7: Okay. Wow. Yeah. Oh, Canadian. There you go.
2: Yeah. Based in Missed Victoria that, these I? Days. But yeah, so it'd be great to, that'll be a great show. In the meantime, we got lots still to come here on this one. And we have got a little bit of a conversation coming up about later this morning about running for city council, or town council for that matter. A lot of times it's done for, you know, hopefully the best reasons, but that doesn't stop people from, well, taking liberties.
7: Yep. Town of Victoria is going to the polls to decide on a new council today. So this is timely. This is very timely.
2: Yeah, we'll be checking in with municipalities, Newfoundland and Labrador, a little bit later on in the program. Lots still to come, so stick around. We've got a bit of music on the way as well, so stay with us. It's coming up to 6:30 now here on your VOCM Mornings.
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4: At 6:30, we have sunshine, temperature at 3, and the winds are gusting to about 50-60 over at the airport. Good morning. I'm Sarah Strickland. A man is facing weapons-related charges after an assault at the health sciences yesterday evening. RNC was called to the hospital just before 8 o'clock and spoke with several witnesses who were able to identify the man responsible. A search of the area turned up empty, but it wasn't long before another call came in about an incident involving the same man. He was arrested without incident in the area of Topsail Road. The 29-year-old has been charged with assault with a weapon, possession of a weapon for a dangerous purpose, causing a disturbance, and breaches. We're looking at some of the highest fuel prices in recent memory thanks to the most recent adjustment by the PUB. Gas jumps by another 5 cents per liter, putting the price around $2.15 in the metro region. Diesel is up by almost 8 cents in all areas. Furnace and stove oil increases by 6.7 cents. The province's health authority says it's pleased with the progress made since the launch of the new CoreCare digital health information system. That's despite concerns raised by physicians and others. The NLMA expressed concern last week about delays and gaps in care during implementation of the new system, but interim CEO Ron Johnson likened those delays to the equivalent of 2 snow days. He expects all operations to return to normal in the next few weeks.
5: There's still areas where still people are still learning and adapting to, on the system. We're applying support to those areas, and that'll continue for as long as is needed. But the system will return to normal. It will return to normal within the next, I would say, within the next couple of weeks.
4: Residents of the town of Victoria are going to the polls today to choose a new town council. Citing council's inability to function effectively, the provincial government dismissed the entire council late last year and brought in an administrator to conduct town business. 16 candidates are on the ballot for 7 council positions, from which a mayor will be chosen. Residents can cast their votes at the Victoria Community Centre today from 8 a.m. to 8 p.m. Retired professional curling champion Brad Gugiu has been hired to lead elite athlete programs in the United States with USA Curling. The organization has named Gugiu as its high-performance director ahead of the 2034 home games in Salt Lake City. Gugiu, who has Olympic gold and bronze medals under his belt, a world men's title, and 18 Grand Slam of Curling victories, is a 7-time Canadian national champion. Gugiu will oversee USA Curling's high-performance strategy, athlete development pathways, and national team operations. The St. John's native calls his next chapter a natural fit and admits that positions like this don't come along all that often in the sport of curling. Up next, your VOCM traffic and weather forecast.
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25: 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Up to the minute and accurate traffic reports. 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
7: Good Thursday morning. Beautiful morning, honestly. Get your sunglasses if you don't carry them with you at all times. We've got dry roads, clear visibility right across the board. I am seeing that there's work on Water Street in St. John's. It's part of the infrastructure project that's been ongoing there. But there's going to be disruptions at the intersection of Water Street and Prescott Street, and that is for today. So traffic along Water Street, you're going to be reduced to one shared lane in both directions. Eastbound traffic on Water Street will not be able to turn left onto Prescott Street, and there's a few other things. I'm not going to give you the laundry list, but be ready for delays and traffic cones and whatnot, workers on Water Street throughout today with that work happening. We also have slowdowns at the intersection of Portugal Cove Road and Major's Path, and on Columbus Drive down around Waterford Bridge Road. Belle Island Ferry Service, thumbs up there. Marine Atlantic looks great this morning, but they're warning of weather delays for this evening into tomorrow. That's your VOCM traffic. I'm Jerry Lynn Mackey.
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4: St. John's Metro, rest of the Avalon and Clarenville, sunny today. Westerly winds 40 and a high of 13. A few clouds for tonight, low of plus 4. And tomorrow, about 10 millimeters of rain with fog. Easterlies at 30 and a high of 7. Central Newfoundland, sunshine today. Westerly winds 30 and a high of 16. Cloudy tonight and a low of 6. Showers for tomorrow. Easterlies at 30 and a high of 10. For the South Coast, sunshine today, high of 14. Becoming cloudy this evening. Some rain overnight, a low of plus 5. 10 to 20 millimeters of rain for tomorrow. Some fog patches and a high of 7. And for the West Coast, Southwest Coast, Northern Peninsula, sunny today. Southwesterly winds 30 and a high of 15. Becoming cloudy tonight, a low of 6. And showers with fog patches tomorrow. Easterly winds 30 and a high of 10. Right now in St. John's, we have sunshine. The temperature is at 4. Winds are gusting to about 55 at the airport. Back with an update at 7 o'clock for VOCM News. I'm Sarah Strickland.
7: We're at 23 minutes to 7 o'clock. That was Sarah joining us for the news, and she'll be back again at 7 o'clock. All right. Well, let's head over to VOCM.com and familiarize you with our question of the day for today. That's Thursday, May the 14th. Are you confident that issues related to the implementation of core care will return to normal in the next few weeks? It's a yes or no option. But, you know, like, what has been your experience? Have you checked your digital medical records? Does everything check out as you recall? My daughter checked hers, and it's all over the place. Like, it is, I mean, wow. So how about you? We want to hear from you. You can text us 709-273-5211. Long distance, it's 888-590-8626. If you want to comment on the question of the day or anything that you hear on your VOCM mornings, we are wide open for that, and you could win a prize. Russell.
2: Absolutely. We got that travel mug that's on offer today, and also a $30 gift card from Golf Shots. And you can play a little indoor golf or have a beverage courtesy of us. All right. It is 6:38 near here now on the program, and it's good to have you along with us for this Thursday. Well, let's talk a little bit about some music now that's coming up pretty soon, because today's the day. Now, last week, we told you about a special fundraising concert that's happening for the Folk Arts Society. So for 5 decades, the Society has hosted a provincial folk festival each summer. It's a place where the stars of the folk scene have played, and it's been a launch pad for generations of folk music heroes. June 7th, at the St. John's Convention Center, those stars of today and yesterday will gather to pay tribute to an event that becomes essential to the festival calendar. Well, Greg Smith of the Irish Newfoundland Show is one of the organizers, and we chatted about some of the details of the show. Well, we'll perhaps do something else that's not that. I spoke with Greg earlier about what's going on with the concert. Here's what Greg told me. Now, listen, I know this is something that's near and dear to you, the Folk Festival. So before we get into the lineup and everything, I mean, why do you think the festival is worth saving? Why do you want to keep this tradition going?
1: It's quite obvious that, music plays such a huge part of the fabric of Newfoundland and Labrador, and it's a huge economic driver. The Folk Festival itself is obviously once little piece of the pie when it comes to the folk art society, but saving the festival, saving that society is obviously saving our history and preserving our history. And when you look at the lineup that we'll talk about in a second for this upcoming fundraiser that we have put together, it shows where the festival has started and where it's going to be going. And, you know, it's worth saving just simply because it is who we are. I mean, folk music has certainly been a part of my life since I've been a little fellow. I'm sure it's same for you.
2: When you sat down to take on this task, I mean, it was a lot of work, wasn't it?
1: Yeah, it was. I mean, you know, myself and the other seven members of the board, you know, we believe in keeping this thing afloat and getting it more stable and putting it back on solid footing. So we're making some good progress now, which is a good momentum feeling for us, because now we got more energy to go at it again. But, you know, it is a bit of work, because you got to find the right partners. You got to, you know, work through the acts. And we know how difficult it is for acts to chip in sometimes, because this is a busy time of year for them. And they're trying to make a living at this. But, you know, everyone that we talked to wanted to help in some way. And if they weren't available to play, like, well, listen, we got social followers. We got all this. We could help you in some way or another. So, you know, it's heartwarming to see that too, because everybody believes in the same cause.
2: And so now that you've been able to settle on a bill for the whole thing, that's the exciting biz. The fact that, you know, that revival is coming, and there's a chance to reinvent for the next generation.
1: It is, for sure. Listen, you know, the Folk Festival is something special that brings a lot of people together from around the province, but also brings people to the province. Yeah. Our folk scene is something to behold. And you look at some of the folks who have taken this and ran with it across the country and touring internationally. You're looking at Alan Doyle still at it these days, but then you got Rum Ragged, who's going all over the world now, and they're keeping it alive, you know? So yeah, it's pretty remarkable.
2: In the years that I've gone, it always felt like a family reunion when always. You show up, right? Because yeah. People you may not see for the whole year, and well, you run into them in the park.
1: And you know, we talk about, you know, when the festival was first on the go, how it was always in that weekend after the regatta. And it always was that one week that everybody was coming home, because there was a regatta, there's a bunch of other things on the go, and then you wrap up with the Folk Fest. It always was like a mini reunion every weekend, 100%.
2: When you teased out the festival last week and the lineup, I mean, it did feel like something for everybody. So let's run through the lineup. Who's on tap?
1: Yeah, so this is going to be the, the Friends of the Festival fundraising concert. And this is an effort for us to help stabilize the society and get some of our debts paid down while we look towards, hopefully, with some form of a folk festival with details to be determined. But yeah, so this is going to be phenomenal. So as I mentioned, it's kind of a look through the past to the future. And it's pretty sweet. So we have Jim Payne, Fergus O'Byrne, staples in the folk scene. Sandy Moores with Anita Best. Staples. Anita played the very first festival. Saw a picture of her the other day from the first festival. It was pretty wild. Original members of Figgy Duff, surviving members from Pam Morgan, Kelly Russell, Dave Panting, back together for a trio, which is going to be great. The history there alone. Then you look at Matthew Byrne. Matthew's making a name for himself. His whole Byrne family history with the festival has been pretty amazing, you know, from Linda and his father and uncle Pat and Joel and all of them. So Matt's going to join the bill. And then you got Reuben Rake. You've got Sherman Downey from the West Coast, and Zenaid Wilson. If you've never seen Zenaid perform, this is the time to come see her. She is phenomenal. So, fun night, Sunday, June 7th. Tickets are going on sale at noon today. And it is all thanks to great community support from the Convention Center and from Canadian AV and a bunch of our other partners coming together to make this as much of a fundraiser that we're going to be able to pay down these debts. So, come on out and support it. Enjoy.
2: And you know what? I'm so impressed with the lineup, because I just saw Sandy and Anita at a concert for a tribute to Ron Hynes. Mm-hmm. Anita sounds as good as she ever has. Yeah. And Zainab is well. I saw her at a Music NL event last year, and the price of admission right there. So once again, we can get the tickets starting today.
1: Yeah, and it's going to be all at the St. John's Convention Center website, so sjcc.ca. 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
2: sjcc.ca, tickets available today at noon. Get them while they're still available. On June 7th, the lineup will be there. Greg, have yourself a tremendous rest of your day. We'll be listening on the weekend.
1: Yeah, thanks for this, and buy your tickets.
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2: Here's your weather for Thursday, and a pleasant one on the way for most of us. For St. John's, Metro, and the Avalon, as well as Clarenville, it's a sunny day today and a high of 13. Some clouds overnight, but rain moving back in for Friday, and we'll see a high of just 7. For Central Newfoundland, sunny today and a high of 16. Cloudy overnight with showers on the way for Friday and a high of 10. And for the South Coast, sunshine today at a high of 14 degrees. Rain moving in overnight, making way for 10 to 20 millimeters of rain on Friday and a high of just 7. And for the West Coast, the Southwest Coast, and the Northern Peninsula, it's sunny today at a high of 15. Cloudy overnight with a few showers on Friday, some fog patches as well. Tomorrow's high, 10.
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7: Now let's head over to the VOCM newsroom and check in on some of our top headlines this morning. CERT-NL, the province's civilian-led police oversight agency, is investigating after an RCMP officer's sidearm was discharged during a police operation that took place on Salmonir Line Tuesday afternoon. And we're looking at some of the highest fuel prices in recent memory, thanks to the most recent adjustment by the PUB. No trouble to tell there's a long weekend coming. Just look at the gas prices. Law enforcement and peace officers from across the province gathered in St. John's yesterday to mark the International Peace Officers Memorial Day. We'll have these topics and more for your next VOCM News, and that's coming up at 7 o'clock.
0: 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On this day.
2: It's Thursday, the 14th of May, and on this day back in 1977, the Stanley Cup final happened between the Boston Bruins and the Montreal Canadiens, and the Bruins were beaten 2-1 in overtime. It was a four-game sweep for the Habs. In 1986, the Netherlands Institute for War Documentation published Anne Frank's complete diary. And in 1998, Seinfeld's two-part episode, The Finale, aired on NBC. It had a record 76 million viewers that night. And celebrating a birthday today. Well, we thought we'd dip into the vault for a classic from this country. It is Tom Cochrane.

0: little bit of Tom Cochran there to start your day with the big leagues. It is 6:55. You're listening to your VOCM mornings, and this was a big thing that happened yesterday. The health authority is defending the rollout of its core care system, saying they're pleased with the progress so far. This comes despite pushback from the Newfoundland and Labrador Medical Association over delays and gaps in patient care. Interim CEO of NLHS, Ron Johnson, however, brushed off the severity of the disruptions, likening it to slowdowns that would be the equivalent of two snow days. He spoke with reporters yesterday.
1: Have there been any instances of people getting a bad health news, bad, say, cancer diagnosis, and seeing it through MyHealthNL before they actually speak to their physician?
2: I've heard of cases of that. But again, to go back to what was said in the technical briefing, this is optional. Patients choose to download the app, and there are mechanisms. And again, this is an enhancement. Before we put this in, this is back a number of years ago. This was in prior to core care. There were multiple consultations with providers and patients, and patients want this in general. Patients want this. And you realize by giving patients this type of information, they can better control their own health care. They can prevent things from falling through the cracks. They can have the right conversations when they go see their provider, when they go see their physicians. I do understand the concern, and there are mechanisms that were indicated in the technical briefing around how this can be turned off as well within the app and still get benefits within the app. This is an evolving topic that we'll continue to learn and continue to adjust. But I think the overall benefits of having this outweigh any risks.
3: You talked about visibility and precision. Do you know concretely how many test results, referrals, or appointment has been delayed or lost since core care went live?
2: So right now, when we, I think I'm trying to understand your question. So when we prepared for the launch, we actually scaled back the system. No appointments were lost. This was an intentional scale back. So we did that in select areas. Now, as the system is coming back

0: up, all of those appointments that were scaled back will be recaptured. And as well, we do have a plan. So as that previous data showed, we do have a plan actually to actually gain any lost capacity. So nothing has been lost.
1: Mm-hmm. Okay.
0: But any capacity that was purposely reduced to allow learning will recapture that.
2: How much of a backlog is left from this intentional slowdown?
0: So right now, as the data that was shown previously, I would think the way this was set up in the beginning, let me go back. The way this was set up in the beginning is that it was sort of a 4-week window to allow this to be implemented. So we started to downscale a few days before we went live. And now, as you could see, we're starting to come back up. So by the beginning of next week, we should largely be back to where we were. Right, full service. There is some actually, you know, obviously we turn down the system to be able to learn, but we're also turning it up very quickly. Mm-hmm. And you could see from the data, it matches the exact pattern that we had said. Mm-hmm. And largely now volumes, like even like lab testing volumes are starting almost back to normal. Diagnostic imaging volumes are also almost back to normal. Surgery volumes, you know, normal proxies of how the system is performing are starting to go back to normal. Now, that said, there are still areas where people are still learning and adapting on the system. We're applying support to those areas, and that will continue for as long as is needed. But the system will return to normal. It will return to normal within the next couple of weeks.
3: And that is interim CEO of the Newfoundland and Labrador Health Services, Ron Johnson. He was speaking with members of media yesterday, including VOCM's Zach Power. Now, we are going to check in with president of the Newfoundland and Labrador Medical Association just after our 7:45 major newscast. So at around 8 o'clock this morning, Dr. Cynthia Slade will join us for reaction. It ties into our question of the day. Are you confident that issues related to the implementation of core care will return to normal in the next few weeks? It's a yes or no option at VOCM.com. We did get one text. Nope. They say hopefully it will, but it would have to catch the eye of government. So, you know, text us. What do you think about this? Have you checked your digital health record? Does it match up with your recollections of your medical records? We'd love to hear from you. 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
5: At 7 o'clock, it is a beautiful morning out there. We have sunshine, temperatures at 4, winds are gusting to about 55 at the airport. Good morning, I'm Sarah Strickland. A man is facing weapons-related charges after an assault at the health sciences yesterday evening. RNC was called to the hospital just before 8 o'clock and spoke with several witnesses who were able to identify the man responsible. A search of the area turned up empty, but it wasn't long before another call came in about an incident involving the same man. He was arrested without incident in the area of Topsail Road. The 29-year-old has been charged with assault with a weapon, possession of a weapon for a dangerous purpose, causing a disturbance, and breaches. CertNL, the province's civilian-led police oversight agency, is investigating after an RCMP officer's sidearm was discharged during a police operation on the Salmonier Line Tuesday afternoon. RCMP, investigating an armed robbery that had taken place in Dunnville, located the suspects and their vehicle in the area. Three people were taken into custody, but during the operation, an officer's gun was discharged. There were no injuries. RCMP notified the Serious Incident Response Team, which launched the investigation. Neither the RCMP nor CertNL is able to provide any further information while the investigation is underway. RCMP in Grand Falls, Windsor have released surveillance images in hopes of identifying the person captured on camera. RCMP have responded to repeated vehicle break-ins outside businesses on Earl and Duggan Streets over the last 2 months. Police say items have been stolen from some vehicles while damage has been caused to others. Each of the incidents has occurred in the early morning hours between 1 a.m. and 7 a.m., and police have increased patrols in the area during that time. A nearby surveillance camera captured a suspect, an image of which can be found at VOCM.com. We're looking at some of the highest fuel prices in recent memory, thanks to the most recent adjustment by the PUB. Gas jumps by another 5 cents per liter, putting the price around $2.15 in the metro region. Diesel is up by almost 8 cents in all areas. Furnace and stove oil increases by 6.7 cents. The province's health authority says it's pleased with progress made since the launch of the new CoreCare digital health information system. That's despite concerns raised by physicians and others. The NLMA expressed concern last week about delays and gaps in care during implementation of the new system, but interim CEO Ron Johnson likened those delays to the equivalent of 2 snow days. He expects all operations to return to normal in a few weeks. Johnson says most services are back on track, but others may require more time to get back to full schedule.
0: There are still areas where people are still learning and adapting on the system. We're applying support to those areas, and that'll continue for as long as is needed. But the system will return to normal. It will return to normal within the next couple of weeks.
5: Residents of the town of Victoria are going to the polls today to choose a new town council. Citing council's inability to function effectively, the provincial government dismissed the entire council late last year and brought in an administrator to conduct town business. 16 candidates are on the ballot for 7 council positions, from which a mayor will be chosen. Residents can cast their votes at the Victoria Community Centre today from 8 a.m. to 8 p.m. About 6,200 federal public servants have applied to retire early, with about 2 months to go until the deadline. Here's Rob Westgate.
1: The Treasury Board of Canada Secretariat website says 6,214 applications have been received as of May 12th, and that eligible employees still have until July 24th to apply. About 68,000 public servants have received notice that they may be eligible for the program, which was launched in late March and spawned from the Liberals' 2025 budget as a way of slashing the public service by 10% by the end of the 28-29 fiscal year. The plan, giving some federal workers an early retirement without a pension penalty, while reducing the number of layoffs. Rob Westgate, The Canadian Press.
5: Retired professional curling champion Brad Guju has been hired to lead elite athlete programs in the United States with USA Curling. The organization has named Guju as its high performance director ahead of the 2034 home games in Salt Lake City. Guju, who has Olympic gold and bronze medals under his belt, a world men's title, and 18 Grand Slam of Curling victories, is a 7-time Canadian national champion. Guju will oversee USA Curling's high performance strategy, athlete development pathways, and national team operations. The St. John's native calls his next chapter a natural fit and admits that positions like this don't come along all that often in the sport of curling. The parking lot outside Memorial University's Bruno Center was filled with emergency vehicles yesterday, not because of a serious incident, but to educate people about emergency preparedness. It was for an event known as the Emergency Preparedness Expo. Police cruisers, tactical vehicles, a fire truck, and a Newfoundland power vehicle were among those on display. On the inside, booths representing a number of organizations were set up to give people information about how to respond to emergencies and general safety tips the public can use. Holly Tobin, the manager of emergency planning and business continuity at MUN, says it's important to keep emergency preparedness top of mind.
6: You know, if everyone walks away going home to update their fire evacuation plan or get an emergency kit, or they understand better how to get emergency notifications at their workplace or where they study, I think that would be great.
5: Premier Tony Wakeham is in his district today for the grand opening of Kean College's new West Coast campus. The new facility is located on Oregon Drive in Stephenville. Wakeham will be joined by members of the institution's leadership team for the event, which is taking place at 10:30. Up next, your VOCM traffic and weather forecast.
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9: 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Up to the minute and accurate traffic reports. 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
3: You know, just one day, just one time, I am going to turn on the mic when we're hearing from Mr. Transmission, and just you should hear me belting it out. I sing along. Russell, back me up, don't I?
10: Yep.
3: Yep, I do. I warm up my vocals with that one. All right, and that's going to help you through your traffic this morning. It's a gorgeous morning, obviously. Sun shining, dry roads, clear visibility. We're going to see some slowdowns and traffic disruptions on Water Street at the intersection of Water and Prescott Street. I'm not going to get into all the details of that area because conceptually, it just doesn't make sense. But be ready for slowdowns there, as well as the intersection of Portugal Cove Road and Major's Path. They're putting in a roundabout, and, you know, that's taken a long time. But it's also a delay for drivers on Portugal Cove Road especially. There's a squeeze, a lane reduction on Columbus Drive at Waterford Bridge Road overpass. Looking at the travel outlets, not too bad, but I should mention Marine Atlantic is warning of weather delays tonight into tomorrow. That's your VOCM traffic. I'm Jerry Lynn Mackey.
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5: St. John's Metro, rest of the Avalon and Clarenville, sunshine today. Westerly winds at 40 and a high of 13. A few clouds this evening, a low of +4. About 10 millimeters of rain for tomorrow with fog. Easterly winds at 30 and a high of 7. For central Newfoundland, sunshine today. Westerly winds at 30, a high of 16, cloudy this evening, low of 6. Showers tomorrow, easterlies 30 and a high of 10. For the south coast, sunny today, a high of 14, becoming cloudy this evening, bit of rain overnight, a low of +5. 10 to 20 millimeters of rain tomorrow, some fog patches and a high of 7. And the west coast, southwest coast, northern peninsula, sunshine today, southwesterly winds 30, a high of 15, becoming cloudy this evening and a low of 6, and showers for tomorrow, some fog patches, easterly winds 30 and a high of 10. Right now in St. John's, we have sunshine, the temperature's at 4, winds are gusting to 55 at the airport. I'll be back with all the news of the day at 7:45. 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
10: 11 minutes after 7 o'clock.
3: 11.
10: Oh, yeah. It's all about the presentation.
3: It certainly is.
10: It seems like it's going to be a decent day today.
3: I know. I'm in a great mood because of it.
10: And we got a big old hour in front of us. We'll talk about a town hall meeting in Cowan Heights last night. We'll find out what was on people's minds.
3: Tobacco revenue. You know, vape revenues are up.
10: Yeah.
3: Traditional cigarette revenues are dropping. We're going to talk about that with Kevin Cody of the tobacco. What's the Coalition Against Tobacco Use?
10: Alliance for the Control
3: Thank
10: of
3: you.
10: Tobacco.
3: I was thinking on the top of my head.
10: And we'll also talk about how no good deed goes unpunished. Some counselors at around the province not having much fun on social media these days. All right, it is 7:11 here, and we're open 24 hours. All right. It is your VOCM morning here on VOCM, which works out really well for us. All right. The issue of crime continues to boil up. Last night, it was in Cowan Heights during a town hall meeting. It came in the wake of a man being beaten in the neighborhood, and a number of frustrations were raised by residents. Greg Noseworthy is Ward 3 counselor for the city of St. John's. He was there and joins me now. Good morning, Mr. Noseworthy. How are you?
12: Good morning. Not too bad. Yourself?
10: Not too bad. Did you get an earful?
12: You know, I think we had some really frank, good conversations and discussions, and I'm really thankful to have had the opportunity to get out and speak with the good folks of Ward 3 in the west end of St. John's. It was worth it, I'll say that for sure.
10: Well, in terms of a theme, I suppose, for the night, was there something that you picked up on, something that, you know, keeps all this, like, it's everyone feels that their specific issue is their specific issue, but did you sense that, okay, well, this is where it's fallen down, or here's where we can do better?
12: Yeah, you know, I think it's fair to say there was definitely some concerns surrounding public safety, and I too share those concerns and express my frustration with where we're at with regards to that. As you know, there has been an increase, of course, in various incidents, whether you're talking about petty crime, theft, assaults, or needles, those types of things. It's not something we're used to. I grew up in the area. I grew up on Frecker Drive, so seeing it where I still call home. Where my parents still live, and where many people I represent, you know, work, live, and play. It's not something you want to see by any stretch. And it was good to be able to have that discussion, that open discussion, with the folks in the area.
10: So, you know, if there are needles showing up and you are hearing about violent incidents and so forth, those are the symptoms of the problem. I mean, do you feel any closer to knowing what the problem is?
12: Well, look, at the end of the day, this is a poverty issue. We didn't get into this problem overnight, and unfortunately, we're not going to be able to resolve this issue overnight as well. It takes time. It always ties back to poverty. When people don't have food in their belly, they don't have a place to lay their head at night, they don't have a steady income stream, what can you expect? So it's a reality that we're facing in our community, and we need to get more supports out there for people. But we also need to make sure that, you know, the RNC are supported, that the court system is supported, so that we're dealing with things like organized crime, but still supporting folks so that this isn't a problem in 20 years' time again.
10: How much... I mean, there's only so much a city councilor can do. There's only so much a town council can do, because when you're talking about things like income support or, you know, jobs and so forth, that's, you know, a little further up the governmental pay grade. But did you pick up anything where you're kind of going, oh, well, this is actually where the city can help or where the city can lobby?
12: Yeah, no, fair point. And I think one of the things just for folks to remember is, you know, when we're talking about healthcare, when we're talking about social supports, income supports, a lot of these things, housing, this is a provincial jurisdiction issue, and it's something the province needs to support. When we're talking about policing, this is something that the province needs to support. At a municipal level, however, we have a role to play within our community, of course. I, as an advocate, as the representative of Ward 3, my job is to bring these issues to the RNC. I do that when I speak with them fairly frequently. But it's also things like supporting businesses, development applications for housing, so that there are more of these options for people to have that steady income, to have that place to put their head at night. It's also things like making sure we have adequate lighting within our community, so people have that sense of safety when they're walking the trails, walking the streets. So there is a role for us. It is a bit more nuanced, though, and ultimately we still need that really delicate and essential support from the province.
10: Mr. Noseworthy, I want to ask about other people that were there. I mentioned yourself, I mentioned the residents and so forth. Any other officials or agencies on hand?
12: Yeah, so of course, Happy City St. John's was the organization who was leading the town hall meeting, and they're going to be doing another few more of those, so stay tuned for that. It's great to get people out and have these town hall events. MHA Keith White was there, which was great to see. We had some discussions after the event concluded with some residents. Again, it was great to see. And, you know, we had a really good crowd out there. Some tough conversations, but some open and frank conversations that we really needed to have.
10: And what's the likelihood that, you know, either yourself or the MHA could just put in a word with the RNC that maybe this is an area that needs a few more patrols?
12: You know, we do that. Myself and Keith, we speak regularly. We talk about different hotspot areas. I know he's raised some of those in the House of Assembly himself personally. Mm-hmm. I speak with the RNC fairly regularly as well. I know he does. And we need to keep pushing. I know that's a top priority for both of us. And will continue to be, because it is a problem that's impacting the community we represent.
10: And finally, I know you talked about Happy City coming up with another gathering at some point soon. Mm-hmm. What did you take away as a next step then that yourself or others can take advantage of?
12: You know, I think one of the things is making sure we are creating these opportunities, getting back to some of the old school way of doing things, having these town halls, having these discussions. One of the things for me as a politician is making sure that I'm open and transparent, I'm accessible for folks. So having that ability, Councillor Brenda Halley actually was also able to attend last night as well. I know she's got one coming up too. So, you know, having those types of events is so crucial, because we want to be connected and we should be connected as leaders in the community. And we need to hear from folks at the end of the day. You know, we make all these decisions at city council level, but it's crucial that we have the input from the community and that the community is heard.
10: Yeah, there's been lots said on social media, but there's something about the energy of a room of people gathering together to discuss something that's that can't be matched. Greg Noseworthy is Ward 3. Yeah, Greg Noseworthy is Ward 3 councillor for the city of St. John's. He was in Cowan Heights last night for a town hall meeting to discuss crime and other issues that are affecting the community of Cowan Heights. And Mr. Noseworthy, thanks for sharing a couple of minutes with us on the radio. Hopefully we'll talk again soon.
12: Always a pleasure, and I look forward to the next town hall and to chatting again soon.
10: All right, take care. It's 7:18 here on your VOCM Mornings.
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10: Here's your weather for Thursday, and a pleasant one on the way for most of us. For St. John's, Metro, and the Avalon, as well as Clarenville, it's a sunny day today and a high of 13. Some clouds overnight, but rain moving back in for Friday, and we'll see a high of just 7. For central Newfoundland, sunny today and a high of 16, cloudy overnight with showers on the way for Friday and a high of 10. And for the south coast, sunshine today and a high of 14 degrees, rain moving in overnight, making way for 10 to 20 millimeters of rain on Friday and a high of just 7. And for the west coast, the southwest coast and the northern peninsula, it's sunny today and a high of 15, cloudy overnight with a few showers on Friday, some fog patches as well. Tomorrow's high, 10.
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3: Now let's head over to the VOCM newsroom and check in on some of our top headlines today. The province's health authority says it's pleased with progress made since the launch of the new CoreCare digital health information system. That's despite concerns raised by physicians and others. The parking lot outside Memorial University's Bruneau Center was filled with emergency vehicles yesterday, not because of a serious incident, but to educate people about emergency preparedness. Residents in the town of Victoria are going to the polls today to choose a new town council, and Premier Tony Wakeham is in his district today for the grand opening of Keene College's new West Coast campus. We'll have these topics and more for your next VOCM News. That's the major cast, and it's coming up at 7:45.
10: It's 7:25 now here on the program. It's getting less and less profitable to be selling smokes these days, especially if you're the provincial government. Vaping revenue is way up over the last 5 years. The vaping tax, though, has gone from generating $430,000 in tax money to over $7 million. However, cigarette taxes have collapsed by $70 million. What does this signify for how effective it's been to reduce smoking? Well, Kevin Cody is with the Alliance for the Control of Tobacco, and he joins me this morning. Good morning, Kevin. How are you?
20: I'm great, Russell. Good morning to you.
10: I want to ask you initially about the drop in revenue from cigarette taxes. What does that indicate to you? It's down less than, it's been cut in half, basically.
20: Well, I guess, you know, we could jump for joy and think that the smoking rates are approaching zero, but unfortunately that's not true. We still have 1 in 5 smoking in our province, according to the latest stats, so somewhere in the range of 20%. What's really happening? It's difficult to know. People may be reducing their intake because of costs. Contraband, of course, kicks in there somewhere, and, you know, I have no idea what that's costing the province, but certainly there are estimates out there that it's high.
10: Well, it's a funny old thing, you know, because I remember 30-odd years ago, just about everybody I knew who was a smoker would run off and buy the tubes and the cigarette rolling machines, devices, and those were everywhere once upon a time, and you just never see those anymore.
20: No, it's if people are serious about finding the cheaper product now, I guess they're moving in the direction of the contraband, and unfortunately, that's a tough one to get a handle on.
10: Yeah.
20: But the bottom line is, we still have people smoking in the province. We still have major illness, sickness, death due to smoking in the province. So it's not good. And you've referenced the fact that the vaping rate is, or the vaping income, yeah, from school taxes is going up. And that's because the rate of vaping is going up drastically, particularly with our young people.
10: What do you make of that in terms of nicotine use then?
20: Well, that's the problem, right? I mean, it's our focus these days is not, instead of using the word smoking, we tend to lean towards nicotine addiction, because there are so many ways that people are getting the nicotine. The vape, of course, is the key one. Then you have the pouches, and the list goes on. The industry is very shrewd, brilliant actually, in coming up with new products that people will find easy to use, easy to hide, less confusing, and so on and so forth. So it's out of whack. It's totally out of whack. Our young people are at a rate of 30. In some cases, we get reports and stats suggesting 35% and 40%, and that's true across the country. It's not just Newfoundland, of course, but so that's a real concern. Nicotine addiction is what it's all about, and that's the term and the what we should be looking at.
10: And just about everybody I know, and so I'll be first to admit this is anecdotal, but just about everyone I know who has turned to vaping, it's their attempt at cessation, their attempt at quitting to try and wean themselves off the cigarettes. How much do you think that might play a role in dropping those cigarette revenues? Because people, for whatever, even if they're not successful, they're at least trying.
20: Oh, I guess it can play a role, but as I pointed out earlier, the smoking rates are still where they were for our senior population, our older people, not our teens. Our teens are gone to vaping, that's pretty clear, but I'm sure there's smoking still going on there too. But it's difficult to say on any of these things, but the reality is there is a major nicotine addiction problem. The industry is getting the product to the young people. The young people are getting addicted. Today, it's with the vape. Tomorrow, they might move to smoking, because we're getting reports of that too. And then even with the older population, yes, I'm sure they're trying to quit smoking, so they pick up the vape and think that that's going to do it. But in more cases than not, the vape doesn't do it, and they're back to the smokes, or they're vaping and smoking. So it's still the nicotine. It's all about the nicotine, which gets a hold on people. And I have the greatest sympathy for all these people who are trapped. The industry did a wonderful job of trapping them, and they're continuing to trap, and now they're trapping the young people.
10: Well, we'll see where this all goes. Like I said, the vaping is heading up, but the cigarette revenue is going down. And Kevin Cody is with the Alliance for the Control of Tobacco in the province. Kevin, thanks for your perspective this morning. We'll talk again soon.
20: Thanks, Russell.
10: It is 7:31.
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3: Now let's head over to the VOCM newsroom and check in on some of our top headlines this morning. CertNL, the province's civilian-led police oversight agency, is investigating after RCMP officers' sidearm was discharged during a police operation on Salmoneer Line Tuesday afternoon. We're looking at some of the highest fuel prices in recent memory, thanks to the most recent adjustment from the PUB, and law enforcement and peace officers from across the province gathered in St. John's yesterday to mark the International Peace Officers Memorial Day. Russell.
10: The Manitoba Premier has revealed more details of a proposed ban on social media and chatbots for kids under 16. The Alberta Premier Daniel Smith says a judge's ruling to throw out a separatist group's 300,000 signature petition is incorrect in law. And a new survey reveals that one in four of us say we're going to pass on getting a vaccine recommended by our doctor. We've got more details coming up in about 9 minutes' time here on your VOCM Mornings.
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0: 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Up to the minute and accurate traffic reports. 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
3: Isn't it? Can you hear the angels singing? It's one of those mornings. Okay, I do a bad job at that. But it's Thursday morning. It's gorgeous. We're heading into the long weekend as of tomorrow, Friday. Sun's shining, dry roads, clear visibility. That's right across the board. And if you're seeing anything different, please text me, 709-273-5211. Throughout the metro area, there's plenty of places to slow you down this morning. Disruptions at the intersection of Water Street and Prescott Street. That's part of the Water Street rehab project. So that's ongoing for a little bit longer. I think until the 20th of May, it's scheduled to clue up. So, you know, get ready for a tangly mess down there and slowdowns as you're trying to get to work or wherever you're going. Slowdowns on Portugal Cove Road at Major's Path and Columbus Drive at Waterford Bridge Road overpass. There's a lane reduction in both directions there. Looking at the travel outlets, it's pretty good, you know, but Marine Atlantic is warning of weather delays potentially tonight and tomorrow. That's your VOCM traffic. I'm Jerry Lynn Mackey.
10: And let's see what's going on in weather now. And it looks like we've got a pretty decent day today. Tomorrow, maybe not. But let's get some of the details. Jason Shepherd joins me from the Gander Weather Office of Environment Canada. And Jason, what are we looking at for today?
1: We have a beautiful day lined up for the Avalon today in the city of St. John's. It's going to be sunny right throughout the day today. A little bit gusty this morning. Winds from the west. But we'll see the temperature get up to about 13 degrees today, which is fabulous.
10: What can we expect across the rest of the island?
1: Well, as we kind of peek into the long weekend here, unfortunately, it's going to be a little bit damp on Friday and Saturday. So we're looking at rain moving in on Friday right across the island, about 10 to 20 millimeters in general, mostly for the Avalon eastern parts of the island. As we get to the latter part of the weekend on Sunday, though, it's going to start to shape up pretty nice. Temperatures are going to rebound quite nicely. We'll get up to a mid to high teens, around 17, 18 degrees on Sunday. They'll moderate a little bit as we peek through the long weekend, probably about 9, 10 degrees on Monday.
10: We're getting a fair amount of rain on the south coast, right?
1: We are. We're looking at about 10 to 20 millimeters for tomorrow. So, yeah, It's going to be a little bit damp again, unfortunately.
10: I don't know if it's good camping weather, but it's certainly good cabin weather if you've got something a little drier to stay in for sure, right?
1: It is indeed. It's probably a little bit typical of our long weekends in May.
10: Absolutely. It is typical. And that is Jason Shepherd at the Gander Weather Office of Environment Canada for us this morning. It's 7:39 here. This week marks Municipalities Awareness Week. So if you're aware that you live in a municipality, hey, presto, it worked. It's also a time to think about the work that town councillors do all across the province. In some instances, councils and mayors are paid or at least receive a stipend for serving, but so many smaller communities, it's volunteer work, and the people who stand for council are driven by a sense of help. Well, however, for all that civic mindedness, many councillors face harsh criticism and worse from social media posts. And with so many other things these days, people post abusive comments that they would never likely say to someone's face. Amy Cody is president of Municipalities Newfoundland and Labrador. She joins me again here this morning. Good morning, Ms. Cody. Thanks for joining us again.
5: Thanks again, Russell. Happy to be back.
10: Well, I know we can't get into specific cases, but I just in terms of a roundup, how much have you seen or how much worse has it gotten in the last little while in terms of the types of criticisms that councillors take from, you know, from the online community?
5: Well, Russell, I've been serving on council since 2009, and I have to say the term prior to this election and, what are we, 7, 8 months into this one, I have seen a huge increase. It's troubling. I'm hearing more and more of it from my fellow councillors right across the province. It's causing a lot of emotional stress, mental health issues, and it's, you know, unnecessary and just wrong.
10: And just in the last year?
5: I've noticed an increase in the last year alone, yes, absolutely.
10: Would you say, or from what you've been able to tell, is there much of a difference, or how much of a difference is there between the kind of abuse that a female counselor or civil servant might make for, someone on civic council might get versus a male counselor?
5: It's hard to say. I mean, it's not something that we actually measure. And a lot of people, you know, aren't even talking about what they are experiencing because, you know, it's embarrassing, it's hurtful, they're trying to sweep it under the rug, you know, it's people in their community, they're trying to maintain relationships, and sometimes they just don't want to call it out to fear, you know, further repercussions or just the harassment increasing. So a lot of it, of course, is still going unreported. We're hearing a lot of it when we get together for our regional meetings and our symposiums and conferences. We hear a lot more about it. I'm experiencing it more myself just in online comments that we're receiving, you know, videos of clips from council meetings where they're picking apart what you're saying and putting their own spin on things. And, you know, it's troubling. I mean, this is, you know, it's difficult enough when they're criticizing the decisions that you're making as a council to move your communities forward. Mm-hmm. But when the attacks become personal, that's when people really start to rethink, you know, why did I put my name forward to council? Is this something that I want to continue to do?
10: You know, I just happened to stumble across a program in Ontario that teaches councillors how to be involved in municipal government. For your part with Municipalities Newfoundland and Labrador, do councillors get enough training? Is there more training that's needed to help them navigate the social media space once they become publicly known for being on council?
5: Yeah, it's really tricky. I mean, we, you know, Municipal Affairs offers training on, you know, how to be a councillor, rules and procedures, how to run a council meeting, ATIP, code of conduct, but there's really no focus on how to deal with social media. So that's probably something that we could explore, some type of partnership we could look at. I know through M&L we have been talking with and providing toolkits on, you know, how to protect your mental health in these types of situations, but there's obviously more that we can do. Mm-hmm. I think calling out the behavior is the big thing. We really need to start doing that, and I'm guilty of that myself. Sometimes I'll just snooze someone on Facebook for 30 days, you know, instead of just saying, you know, don't say that again, please. It's not right. You're wrong in what you're saying, and I don't appreciate it. I'll just hit the snooze button. So, you know, am I compliant in probably letting that behavior continue? Yeah, I guess I am. So, you know, maybe I need to practice what I preach a little bit more as well.
10: Well, I was going to ask you that. I mean, there must be a lot of bridges in this province because the trolls are everywhere. And when it comes to social media, it's that double-edged sword because, you know, there's lots of that negativity, but there's certainly positive things that must come out of some of these posts, that issues that perhaps people aren't aware of, and social media is the only way people know to bring something to bear. If this continues to go down a certain road, how difficult is it going to be to recruit people to serve on local councils?
5: Well, it's already become extremely difficult, not just for people serving on municipal council, but to attract administrators to work in our municipalities. You know, they are also receiving a lot of online criticisms, and not just online. Sometimes, you know, they have people walking into their town halls or their offices, you know, and expressing verbally to their face, you know, like, I think that was a stupid thing you did, and if you do that again, you know, I'm going to do this. And, you know, that when someone walks into your space, you know, that is very concerning and very stressful on individuals. And nobody signs up for that. Everybody wants to move their communities forward. They put their names forward on council to have a positive impact in their community. And, you know, we need to be encouraging people to do that, not discouraging. We use social media to get the word out because that's what people use these days. We're promoting events that are happening in our community, sure, good things that are happening, events that are coming up. And it could be the most positive post in the world, and then you get one person make a comment totally unrelated, and then the string of comments just come, you know, on that content, pretty soon you've lost the whole intent of the original post. So a lot of communities are turning comments off, the ability to comment on their posts. which is, you know, not what we want to do either. But, you know, we have to eliminate, you know, that source of hate and negativity in however we can.
10: It's a bit like kids in a school, you know. If you abuse it, you're going to lose your privileges. So
5: exactly.
10: We do want to mark the fact that it is Municipalities Awareness Week, and so many people serve selflessly on councils all over this province. And Amy Cody is president of Municipalities Newfoundland and Labrador. Amy, thanks for the discussion this morning.
5: Always happy to be here. Thanks, Russell.
10: All right. It's coming up to our major newscast now at 7:45 with Sarah Strickland from the VOCM Newsroom.
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6: At 7:47, we have sunshine, temperatures at 6, and winds are gusting to 50 over at St. John's International. Good morning, I'm Sarah Strickland. In our news, a man is facing weapons-related charges after an assault at the Health Sciences yesterday evening. Retired professional curling champion Brad Gugiu has a new job. And?
7: But the system will return to normal. It will return to normal within the next couple of weeks.
6: And LHS expects all operations to return to normal in a few weeks after the implementation of CoreCare. In national news, about 6,200 federal public servants have applied to retire early. Plus, we'll take a look at traffic, weather, and the VOCM question of the day. But first in our news, we're looking at some of the highest fuel prices in recent memory, thanks to the most recent adjustment by the PUB. Gas jumps by another 5 cents per liter, putting the price around $2.15 in the metro region. Diesel is up by almost 8 cents in all areas. Furnace and stove oil increases by 6.7 cents. CertNL, the province's civilian-led police oversight agency, is investigating after an RCMP officer's sidearm was discharged during a police operation on the Salmonier Line Tuesday afternoon. RCMP, investigating an armed robbery that had taken place in Dunnville, located the suspects and their vehicle in the area. Three people were taken into custody, but during the operation, an officer's gun was discharged. There were no injuries. RCMP notified the Serious Incident Response Team, which launched the investigation. Neither the RCMP nor CertNL is able to provide further information while the investigation is underway. A man is facing weapons-related charges after an assault at the Health Sciences yesterday evening. RNC was called to the hospital just before 8 o'clock and spoke with several witnesses who were able to identify the man responsible. A search of the area turned up empty, but it wasn't long before another call came in about an incident involving the same man. He was arrested without incident in the area of Topsail Road. The 29-year-old has been charged with assault with a weapon, possession of a weapon for dangerous purpose, causing a disturbance, and breaches. RCMP in Grand Falls, Windsor have released a surveillance image in hopes of identifying the person captured on camera. RCMP have responded to repeated vehicle break-ins outside businesses on Earl and Duggan Streets over the last 2 months. Police say items have been stolen from some vehicles while damage has been caused to others. Each of the incidents has occurred in the early morning hours between 1 a.m. and 7 a.m., and police have increased patrols in the area during that time. A nearby surveillance camera captured a suspect, an image of which can be found at VOCM.com. The province's health authority says it's pleased with progress made since the launch of the new CoreCare digital health information system. That's despite concerns raised by physicians and others. The NLMA expressed concern last week about delays and gaps in care during implementation of the new system, but interim CEO Ron Johnson likened those delays to the equivalent of 2 snow days. He expects all operations to return to normal in the next few weeks.
7: There's still areas where people are still learning and adapting on the system. We're applying support to those areas, and that'll continue for as long as is needed. But the system will return to normal. It will return to normal within the next couple of weeks.
6: Residents of the town of Victoria are going to the polls today to choose a new town council. Citing council's inability to function effectively, the provincial government dismissed the entire council late last year and brought in an administrator to conduct town business. 16 candidates are on the ballot for 7 council positions, from which a mayor will be chosen. Residents can cast their votes at the Victoria Community Center today from 8 a.m. to 8 p.m. Meanwhile, in neighboring Salmon Cove, the town council has doubled in size from 1 to 2. The mayor and 3 town councilors resigned in April, citing difficulties in negotiating union issues. The lone remaining councilor, Scott Butt, was given the authority to run the town in the interim. He's now been joined by Melvin Swain, the lone person to offer themselves in a by-election. About 6,200 federal public servants have applied to retire early, with about 2 months to go until the deadline. Rob Westgate reports.
8: The Treasury Board of Canada Secretariat website says 6,214 applications have been received as of May 12th, and that eligible employees still have until July 24th to apply. About 68,000 public servants have received notice that they may be eligible for the program, which was launched in late March and spawned from the Liberals' 2025 budget as a way of slashing the public service by 10% by the end of the 28-29 fiscal year. The plan, giving some federal workers an early retirement without a pension penalty, while reducing the number of layoffs. Rob Westgate, The Canadian Press.
6: The parking lot outside Memorial University's Bruno Center was filled with emergency vehicles yesterday, not because of a serious incident, but to educate

0: advocate, or they understand better how to get emergency notifications at their workplace or where they study, I think that would be great.
1: Retired professional curling champion Brad Guju has been hired to lead elite athlete programs in the United States with USA Curling. The organization has named Guju as its high performance director ahead of the 2034 home games in Salt Lake City. Guju, who has Olympic gold and bronze medals under his belt, a world men's title, and 18 Grand Slam of curling victories, is a 7-time Canadian national champion. Guju will oversee USA Curling's high performance strategy, athlete development pathways, and national team operations. The St. John's native calls his next chapter a natural fit and admits that positions like this don't come along all that often in the sport of curling. The Gander International Airport Authority is reporting continued recovery in passenger traffic over the last year, bringing it to about 74% of pre-COVID numbers. Passenger traffic grew 5% over the previous year, and revenue of about $10.43 million is a 21% improvement over 2024. Gander International saw operating expenses of $9.53 million in 2025 and a return to surplus. Airport Authority CEO Reg Wright says while recovery continues, the results show that demand responds when capacity and schedule are available.
2: 5 years ago, right when the pandemic was burning the highest, I think we said publicly at the time it would be 5 hard years to get back to where we were. And, you know, we're still not quite back there in terms of passenger traffic. We're still stuck at about 70%. But certainly our financial situation has improved, which is rewarding to see.
1: The Ontario government has released documents related to the purchase and subsequent sale of a nearly $29 million private jet. Here's Karen Rebo.
3: It was last month Premier Doug Ford announced the purchase of a used 2016 Bombardier Challenger 650 jet, but he agreed to sell it back to the company within days after the news triggered public outrage.
4: I can announce we sold the plane for the same price right back to Bombardier and said, okay, you take it back.
3: Ford promised to release the financial records. Well, documents released by the Premier's office yesterday show the province incurred nearly $200,000 in aviation-related costs outside of the April 15th purchase and the April 27th sale. Expenses included nearly $140,000 in aircraft management services such as maintenance and storage. Karen Rebo, The Canadian Press.
1: Premier Tony Wakeham is in his district today for the grand opening of Kean College's new West Coast campus. The new facility is located on Oregon Drive in Stephenville. Wakeham will be joined by members of the institution's leadership team for the event, which is taking place at 10:30. As the weather warms up, we are all spending a little more time outside with our pets, but we aren't the only ones enjoying the trails. Tick season is upon us. While the Department of Forestry notes that locally acquired Lyme disease hasn't been reported here in Newfoundland and Labrador, black-legged ticks are still hitching rides into the province on migratory birds, and other tick species are already here. Veterinarian Dr. Maggie Brown-Burry says they have been noticing an increase in the number of deer ticks,
5: which sort of get brought into the province in a variety of ways, and we have had some that are carrying Lyme disease. We haven't had a Lyme disease case where the animal hasn't left the province, but we definitely have had some ticks from outside the province, but found here in Newfoundland, that were positive for Lyme.
1: They wait in tall grass and bushes, ready to latch on to anyone or anything that passes by.
5: But the number one places to check are basically those crevices in between the toes, sort of in the leg pits or armpits, and under the collar, and sort of the belly is a place where if you have a very furry dog, because you want to think where would the tick get onto the dog, and the undersides are the more likely, and then the crevices are the places that you're not obviously going to see it unless you're actively looking.
1: A new online survey suggests nearly 1 in 4 Canadians say they've declined to get a vaccine recommended by their doctor. Here's Naira Ahmed.
6: The data from Proof Strategies indicates most of them did so because they were concerned about potential side effects. The report released today on World Vaccine Day asks specific questions about how Canadians feel about vaccines after Canada lost its measles elimination status last year. It found women were more likely than men to pass on a recommendation.

0: recommended vaccine, and people with a high school education or less were more likely to decline a vaccine than those with a university-level education. Fewer people expressed hesitation about vaccinating their children, and people in Alberta stood out, with 35% of respondents in that province reporting they had said no to a shot. Quebecers were least likely to turn down a recommended vaccine at 19%. Naira Ahmed, The Canadian Press.
1: The city of St. John's has a new tiered system for water conservation orders. It has four stages. The first stage involves standard conservation practices that are put in place from May to October of every year, with further restrictions becoming voluntary in stage two and mandatory in stage three. The fourth stage is emergency water use restrictions, which would limit all water use to essential purposes only, with no exceptions. More information about the new system can be found online at vocm.com. Manitoba Premier Wab Kanew has revealed further details of his proposed ban on social media and AI chatbots for kids under the age of 16. Kanew says the province is considering setting up a commissioner or regulator to give any new laws some much-needed teeth when it comes to consumer protection. He admits it could be next year before measures are in place. Taking a look at the VOCM question of the day, are you confident that issues related to the implementation of core care will return to normal in the next few weeks? Yes or no? Still lots of time to weigh in on the VOCM question of the day over at VOCM.com. Time now just coming up on 8 o'clock. Up next, your VOCM traffic and weather forecast.
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3: This summer, the province comes together. The 2026 NL Summer Games are coming to Corner Brook and Stephenville, August 8th to 15th. 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
4: It's the information you need to get where you're going safely and on time. Up to the minute and accurate traffic reports. 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
5: Beautiful morning right across the island. We're seeing the sunshine, dry roads, clear visibility. I just love it. I'm always watching for wild animals, you know, on a day like this, because you know they're on the move too. We'll continue to see slowdowns today at the intersection of Water Street and Prescott Street. It's really going to ramp up there today and get pretty tangly. So heads up for drivers in the downtown area. Portugal Cove Road, Major's Path, lane reductions there as they're putting in a large culvert across Portugal Cove Road at Virginia River. It will someday be a roundabout, but that's a while. It's a ways out into the future just yet. Columbus Drive at Waterford Bridge Road. There's lane reductions there waiting for you as well. No major travel delays to speak of, although Marine Atlantic is warning of potential weather delays tonight into tomorrow. That's your VOCM traffic. I'm Jerry Lynn Mackey.
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1: St. John's Metro, rest of the Avalon and Clarenville sunshine today. Westerly winds at 40 and a high of 13. A few clouds for tonight, a low of plus 4. About 10 millimeters of rain for tomorrow. Some fog. Easterly winds at 30 and a high of 7. Central Newfoundland, sunshine today. Westerly winds 30, a high of 16. Cloudy tonight, a low of 6, and showers tomorrow. Easterly winds at 30 and a high of 10. For the South Coast, sunny for today, a high of 14. Becoming cloudy this evening, bit of rain overnight, a low of plus 5. 10 to 20 millimeters of rain for tomorrow, fog patches and a high of 7. And the West Coast, Southwest Coast, Northern Peninsula, sunshine today, southwesterly winds 30, high of 15. Becoming cloudy this evening with a low of 6, and then showers tomorrow, fog patches, easterly winds 30 and a high of 10. Right now in St. John's, we have sunshine, the temperature is at 6, winds are gusting to 50 at the airport. 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
5: It sounds like we're landing.
7: I know. 3 minutes after 8 o'clock, coming up in the next hour of the program. He's gone, boys. He's gone.
5: Oh, yeah.
7: Yeah, that's
5: local
7: it.
5: Man finds work.
7: Local man finds work. It's because we didn't get the topside. See, that's the problem. Now all the town's going to leave the province. We'll find out what's happening with Brad Guggio. Apparently, yes. He's got a new gig.
5: I can't wait to hear from him. We're also going to check in with the Newfoundland and Labrador Medical Association president, Dr. Cynthia Slade. Of course, we're going to get their reaction to the update given on Core Care yesterday.
7: Do you like music?
5: Yes.
7: Do you like folk?
5: I do.
7: Do you like folk music?
5: Well, yes.
7: Well, lucky for you, there's a big concert coming up June 7th. The tickets go on sale at noon today, and we'll find out all the details.
5: We're also going to check in with a foster parent on the Buren Peninsula, just talking about this announcement that came earlier this week regarding new funding for foster families and also a campaign to shorten the wait time on adopting in this province. It is 4 minutes past 8 o'clock right now. So as you've been hearing, it's been nearly 3 weeks since the province rolled out Core Care, the electronic health information system. Yesterday, the health authority provided an update stating that despite some longer wait times, the transition is progressing well. Officials maintain that the growing pains are primarily impacting healthcare providers rather than patient care. However, leading up to this launch, hundreds of physicians warned the system could lead to patients falling through the cracks. Well, to get the perspective from the front lines and reaction to yesterday's update, we're joined now by Dr. Cynthia Slade, president of the Newfoundland and Labrador Medical Association. Good morning, Dr. Slade.
8: Good morning.
5: Wonderful to have you with us this morning to talk about this. And as I kind of mentioned, the health authority has characterized the current delays and slowdowns as normal growing pains that are primarily impacting providers, not patients. Does that jive with what you're hearing from physicians on the ground?
8: Not really. We certainly appreciate Mr. Johnson's perspective. And I will say that the Medical Association and NLHS staff have been actively engaged on a daily basis so that we can relay concerns we're hearing from doctors, and we appreciate that. But from our perspective, doctors are continuing to report significant workflow disruptions, delays in accessing and acting on critical information, increased administrative burden. We're hearing from doctors in the hospital that everything is taking much longer, which means that they have less time to spend providing care to patients. There's ongoing concerns about patient safety, particularly where there's gaps in information or system functionality, which can affect timely follow-up and delivery of care. We heard from one surgeon yesterday who said that they're forced to reduce the number of surgeries that they're doing because they cannot perform those surgeries with the added workload required by the new Core Care system. And others are telling us that they're looking to retire early because it's just too much and it's making them harder to provide care efficiently. So that's very concerning from a manpower perspective and from a patient care perspective.
5: Before the launch, over 250 doctors signed a petition warning that the system could push some doctors to retire or leave the province. And, you know, hearing you say that as well is only confirming that. Now that the system is active, is that level of frustration still present or are providers starting to adapt?
8: I think it's a bit of both. You know, I think providers are adapting. I mean, we're almost 3 weeks into it, so we have no choice but to adapt, but we're still hearing concerns. We had a meeting last night with NLHS staff. They hosted a virtual question and answer period for community-based doctors. They had already had a meeting with their hospital-based doctors. And, you know, last night what we heard was doctors raising concerns about missing results, missing consults. In some cases, critical results were sent to patients, but not to the doctors who ordered the test, and the doctors only learned of the results after patients called them. We heard about workflow challenges that are emerging since the system came online, such as doctors receiving large volumes of notifications unrelated to their current clinical workload, which can affect delivery. They're having difficulty navigating the system, like finding how to refer people to other services or specialists, or finding confirmation on whether the referral has been received. Community doctors also indicated that they're receiving duplicate and triplicate results sometimes through multiple channels, which is creating a lot of confusion and a lot of time, because you have to wade through all those results to see what's the most current and to make sure you don't miss anything. And some doctors even reported receiving results from years ago. Others reported receiving results that listed them as the ordering doctor when they did not order the test. And one doctor even reported receiving an EKG result for a patient who had already passed away. So doctors are saying they're having to filter and triage a lot of results that are being sent to them that are being generated by other providers. It's adding to their day. It's taking time away from them being able to look after people.
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7: Here's your weather for Thursday, and a pleasant one on the way for most of us. For St. John's, Metro, and the Avalon, as well as Clarenville, it's a sunny day today and a high of 13. Some clouds overnight, but rain moving back in for Friday, and we'll see a high of just 7. For Central Newfoundland, sunny today and a high of 16, cloudy overnight with showers on the way for Friday and a high of 10. And for the South Coast, sunshine today and a high of 14 degrees, rain moving in overnight, making way for 10 to 20 millimeters of rain on Friday and a high of just 7. And for the West Coast, the Southwest Coast, and the Northern Peninsula, it's sunny today and a high of 15, cloudy overnight with a few showers on Friday, some fog patches as well. Tomorrow's high, 10.
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7: It's 8:25. Just the countdown's on now to the May 2-4 weekend. And what better way to have a little mug up this weekend than with a VOCM travel mug? And we've also got a Golf Shots gift card for you as well this morning to one of the folks who got in touch with us. And a couple of things that people are talking about is the issue around healthcare and the rollout of core care. And one listener said, this was Paul. Heard health officials say things should be back to normal. I was told in January I'm on a wait list for surgery, but still no date set, and was told maybe late summer. So thanks for that, Paul. And we also got this message about the ferry service, and they said, well, to carry on the conversation Jerry Lynn had, well, why not St. John's as a spot for cruise ships for the provincial ferry to land? Cruise ships arrive, and the Narrows have been adjusted to accommodate the same. Tourists can pay a little more and arrive directly in the capital. Well, that's a good idea. We want to hear what everyone has to say. So congratulations to John this morning for getting himself that VOCM Sip Listen travel mug. And you also get yourself that Golf Shots gift card. And John will be in touch to let you know how to pick that up. Now, let's see what's on the alleged mind of Brian Callahan. How are you, Brian?
9: Alleged mind. I like that one.
5: What'd you on a roll today. Russell's on an absolute roll.
9: The zingers are coming at us fast and furious. I heard him on the way in.
7: Well, listen now. What do you make of separation movement in Alberta? It got a little bit of a setback yesterday.
9: This is now, you know, taking on a life of its own. Of course, the judge quashed the petition. Said it's, you know, it doesn't hold water. It doesn't pass the smell test. It did completely the duty to consult, as we all know, Indigenous peoples and the landholder rights. And, you know, these treaties can't just be undone. It's not just you can separate, secede, and we're out of here. They all have to be. So look, the very basic foundation, what we all understand these days, to consult with First Nations. Yeah. That was the primary reason out of this. It's interesting. I listened to Daniel Smith yesterday, really walking the line. She called it anti-democratic, and that's gotten a lot of people up. This is a judge's ruling, anti-democratic. What does that sound like? And people criticizing judges and tearing them down and calling it anti-democratic. I'm pretty sure our judicial system is pretty, yeah, you know, the fundamentals of democracy. So
7: she's walking a line, you know, because she, again, she has a fairly significant support base that, you know, wants this, or at least, you know, is proposing it. I want to bring this home a bit, Brian, because if this does become more work than anybody anticipates in terms of trying to separate or even getting something on the ballot, I know Alberta's a different province.

0: province, and they've got a whole treaty system that we don't have in Newfoundland and Labrador. How much of this is a clarion call to other separatist movements across the country? Because there's one in British Columbia, and of course, we all know the one in Quebec.
1: Well, they're watching with great interest constitutionally. I mean, remember, Carney just appointed the new Governor General, Louise Arbour, a constitutional brilliance that was not by coincidence. And, you know, this is keeping in mind as people are watching it. This was not a surprise yesterday. We should have, I mean, look, it's very fundamental. Mm-hmm. You kind of knew that it had to go this way. It's not hidden that there are treaty rights that first have to be dealt with. You can't just secede. So they knew it was going to be tangly. The question is all of the investigations into the voters list. And it just, you know, it throws a lack of credibility on the whole separatist movement. And whether or not those others are watching that in the face of, and I mean, look, this is all happening on the backdrop of Carney and Smith expected to, and Daniel Smith and the Prime Minister expected to be in Alberta tomorrow to sign a deal on carbon pricing. They finally, you know, on the carbon pricing and the ultimate pipeline deal.
0: Yeah.
1: So if you're an investor, for example, I don't know about separatists, but if you're investors, which is what they need, private investment in that pipeline, and you're watching all of this play out, and the forces that, you know, you may have to be up against if you go in there and try to, you know, deal with the environmental costs, the pricing, and then the Indigenous issues, which have to be settled, and rightly so, as First Nations. You know, not everybody, you know, is completely clear about some of these. I mean, it is pretty murky. I think Daniel Smith called it pretty murky, the rule, the whole issue of the petition and how it got to the point and whether or not it is constantly and whether it's anti-dem. Look, you know, it's a wild time. The judge's decision, of course, puts that, what's it called, Stay Free Alberta's independence petition. So yeah. 300,000. I mean, they're still looking into the irregularities around that. It's actually probably more than that now. They said yesterday, the deputy returning officer said it's probably more than that, people who actually accessed it through the app. So it's a wider...
0: Yeah.
1: Anyway, we can get into all that. I know we have a short period of time here, but that's
0: fine. I mean, you've got the three hours to discuss it. If anybody wants to get in on that subject, as well as, you know, maybe how do you think it might play out in a Newfoundland separation issue in Newfoundland and Labrador? The thing I always wonder, like if there was a separation vote here, the island decided to go, but Labrador decided to stay, how would that work out?
1: Speaking of staying, just one last thing on that.
0: Yeah.
1: It's interesting the wording, and words matter for Premier Smith. You know, she says she supports Alberta staying in Canada, but she doesn't say she opposes separation.
0: That's right.
1: That's a key one for me that I keep listening for.
0: Brian Callahan, he's up at 9 for Open Line here on your VOCM Mornings. The news is next.
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3: At 8:30, we have sunshine. The temperature is at 6 in St. John's. Winds are gusting to about 50. Good morning. I'm Sarah Strickland. We're looking at some of the highest fuel prices in recent memory, thanks to the most recent adjustment by the PUB. Gas jumps by another 5 cents per liter, putting the price around 2.15 in the metro region. Diesel is up by almost 8 cents in all areas. Furnace and stove oil increases by 6.7 cents. A man is facing weapons-related charges after an assault at the Health Sciences yesterday evening. RNC was called to the hospital just before 8 o'clock and spoke with several witnesses who were able to identify the man responsible. A search of the area turned up empty, but it wasn't long before another call came in about an incident involving the same man. He was arrested without incident in the area of Topsail Road. The 29-year-old has been charged with assault with a weapon, possession of a weapon for a dangerous purpose, causing a disturbance, and breaches. About 6,200 federal public servants have applied to retire early, with about 2 months to go until the deadline. Rob Westgate reports.
4: The Treasury Board of Canada Secretariat website says 6,214 applications have been received as of May 12th, and that eligible employees still have until July 24th to apply. About 68,000 public servants have received notice that they may be eligible for the program, which was launched in late March and spawned from the Liberals' 2025 budget as a way of slashing the public service by 10% by the end of the 28-29 fiscal year. The plan, giving some federal workers an early retirement without a pension penalty, while reducing the number of layoffs. Rob Westgate, The Canadian Press.
3: The parking lot outside Memorial University's Bruno Center was filled with emergency vehicles yesterday, not because of a serious incident, but to educate people about emergency preparedness. It was for an event known as the Emergency Preparedness Expo. Police cruisers, tactical vehicles, a fire truck, and a Newfoundland power vehicle were among those on display. On the inside, booths representing a number of organizations were set up to give people information about how they respond to emergencies and general safety tips the public can use. Holly Tobin, the manager of emergency planning and business continuity with MUN, says it's important to keep emergency preparedness top of mind.
5: You know, if everyone walks away going home to update their fire evacuation plan or get an emergency kit, or they understand better how to get emergency notifications at their workplace or where they study, I think that would be great.
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9: It's a beautiful morning right across the island. We're seeing the sunshine, dry roads, clear visibility. It's the kind of morning where you don't want to get hapless. You know, you don't want to forget that you're behind the wheel. And sometimes the sun can be blinding, so sunglasses required for sure. We'll continue to see a tangly mess of traffic on Water Street at the intersection of Prescott Street. So that's like the Water Street rehab infrastructure project that's ongoing until around the 20th of May, I think. And it definitely amps up there this morning. You're going to notice that there's congestion at Prescott and Water. Also, some slowdowns on Portugal Cove Road and Major's Path. That's lane reductions in both directions on Portugal. We also have a squeeze happening at the Waterford Bridge River. The overpass, it's on Columbus Drive, and it is a very popular area, but you do have to slow it down going through there. No major travel delays. Marine Atlantic warning of weather disruptions tonight and tomorrow. That's your VOCM traffic. I'm Jerry Lynn Mackey.
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3: St. John's Metro, rest of the Avalon and Clarenville, sunshine today. Westerly winds 40, a high of 13. A few clouds for tonight, a low of plus 4. About 10 millimeters of rain tomorrow with fog. Easterlies at 30 and a high of 7. Central Newfoundland, sunny today. Westerly winds 30 and a high of 16. Cloudy tonight, a low of 6. Showers tomorrow, easterly winds at 30 and a high of 10. South Coast, sunshine today, high of 14. Becoming cloudy this evening, bit of rain overnight, a low of plus 5. And 10 to 20 millimeters of rain for tomorrow, fog patches, a high of 7. And the West Coast, Southwest Coast, Northern Peninsula, sunshine today, southwesterly winds 30 and a high of 15. Becoming cloudy this evening, a low of 6. And showers tomorrow, fog patches, easterlies 30 and a high of 10. Right now in St. John's, we have sunshine, the temperature's at 8, winds are gusting to 60 at the airport. 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
9: Well, big news in the curling world. Brad Gugu is stepping into a major new role. The Olympic gold and bronze medalist, world champion, six-time Breyer winner, just to name a few. He's been named high performance director with the USA curling team to help guide their elite athlete programs ahead of the 2034 Winter Games in Salt Lake City. The St. John's native calls it a natural step. after a decorated career, and now he'll be shaping the future of the sport on the world stage. Brad Gugiu joins me now. Good morning, Brad, and congratulations.
11: Thank you. It's good to be here.
9: Yeah, tell us how you feel to officially step into this next chapter after such a legendary playing career.
11: I think there's a mixed emotions. I think there's some nerves anytime you step into a new role, and certainly having come from the career that I did, where I was curling for 27 years, to jump into something completely different is a little nerve-wracking, but it's also exciting. I think it's a new opportunity, an opportunity for me to use my education, my curling background, you know, my business experience, and kind of put all those together into one role. So I'm looking forward to it. It's a new challenge, and I think it's a pretty good fit for me and for my family.
9: And I mean, you've competed at the highest level for years. So how does that experience translate to building and managing elite programs?
11: Well, certainly the curling part is one thing I'm confident. I know that area of the game and that area of the industry. But the administrative part is something new to me. I've fortunately been around high performance directors quite a bit in the past, and I relied on Jerry Peckham, who was the high performance director for Canada for 33 years, and in making this decision, and probably will rely on him quite a bit as I go through this role and seek some advice from him and counsel. But I'm just going to go in with open eyes at this point and see what I'm dealing with, and then try and make some suggestions from my curling career that I think could benefit some of the players down there and some of the coaches. But this isn't a role where I'm going to be sitting behind the bench. It's much more of an administrative role and trying to make sure that the resources that they have down there are used to the best that they can be to allow those athletes to be as good as they can when they get to a world championship or an Olympic Games.
9: Brad, how different is the U.S. system compared to what you've been a part of here in Canada?
11: It's quite a bit different. I don't know how different it is at this point. Over the next number of months, I'm going to have to learn the system a little bit better and things that they do differently down there than we did here in Canada. But at the end of the day, it's still the game of curling, and that's something that I know very well, and I think that's going to translate pretty easily.
9: And, of course, I know that roles don't come around like this, every day. So was it something that you had to think about for a while, or was it a no-brainer for you?
11: A little bit of both, to be honest. I think the fit of the job was a no-brainer. I think the fact that it wasn't here in Canada and it was with another country was something that I had to think about. But at the end of the day, it isn't a role that comes around very often. And here in Canada, over the last 37 years, we've only had two high-performance directors. So, if I was waiting for that role to happen here in Canada, I was probably going to be waiting for quite a period of time. But to get that opportunity to do it at another country and to be selected, it's quite an honor, because I could only imagine the candidates that put their name in for it, because it is in the world of curling, it's one of the top jobs that you could have. So I'm pretty honored to be selected.
9: And did they approach you for this?
11: Yes. Yeah. I didn't have much intention to jump into something as quickly as this. I was hoping to go through the summer, but they approached me and they wanted to get things started for their Olympic quadrennial. And I think the timing of it is good. I'm still going to be living here in St. John's, and during the summer, the workload is going to be nowhere near what it will be during the curling season. So it's going to allow me to ease into the role. And it's pretty flattering too that, they came and sought me out for this role. Hopefully I enjoy it, and hopefully it's a good fit.
9: Does this mean, I would imagine it does, but I got to ask, it was my first question when I found out the news, are you going to be moving to the United States?
11: Oh, no, okay. I'm not. This is a remote role that it allows me to live at home. It allows me a lot more flexibility than, a lot of roles that I would have taken, here in the province with, a different country, a different company or different industry. It will require some travel down to their big events, their national championship and their junior national, and probably some travel for training camps. but it's going to allow me to still, you know, coach my daughters and still be here hanging around in the daytime when they get home from school, which, you know, from a family perspective, it's a very, very good fit. And it also allows me to stay in an industry that I love and an industry that I've that I'm familiar with and I'm comfortable with. So, you know, that part of the fit was really important. And, you know, the fact that I'm not going to have to move away and I get to spend more time with my family and home, I think that's a good fit as well.
9: And you did already mention that early in the interview, so I apologize for directly asking you again, Brad.
11: Oh, no.
9: You'll always be a representative of this province and this country, and, you know, congratulations and thank you.
11: Oh, thank you. And it's okay to ask, because I know a lot of people have asked that over the last 24 hours. So the fact that we could clarify that, I certainly appreciate it.
9: Wonderful to hear from you, Brad. And I know we'll chat again. Thank you again.
11: All right. Take care. Bye-bye.
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20: Here's your weather for Thursday, and a pleasant one on the way for most of us. For St. John's, Metro, and the Avalon, as well as Clarenville, it's a sunny day today and a high of 13. Some clouds overnight, but rain moving back in for Friday, and we'll see a high of just 7. For Central Newfoundland, sunny today and a high of 16. Cloudy overnight with showers on the way for Friday and a high of 10. And for the South Coast, sunshine today at a high of 14 degrees. Rain moving in overnight, making way for 10 to 20 millimeters of rain on Friday and a high of just 7. And for the West Coast, the Southwest Coast, and the Northern Peninsula, it's sunny today and a high of 15. Cloudy overnight with a few showers on Friday, some fog patches as well. Tomorrow's high, 10.
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20: Thursday. Today is the day, as last week we were telling you about a special fundraising concert happening for the Folk Arts Society. And over 5 decades, the Society has hosted a provincial folk festival each summer. It's certainly a place where the stars of the folk scene have played. It's been a launch pad for generations of folk music heroes. And then June 7th at the St. John's Convention Center, those stars of today and yesterday will be gathering, paying tribute to an event that's become essential to the festival calendar. Greg Smith is with the Irish Newfoundland Show, of course, and he's one of the organizers of this big concert. We chatted about some of the details.
21: Now, listen, I know this is something that's near and dear to you, the Folk Festival. So before we get into the lineup and everything, I mean, why do you think the festival is worth saving? Why do you want to keep this tradition going?
22: It's quite obvious that, you know, music plays such a huge part of the fabric of Newfoundland and Labrador, and it's a huge economic driver. The Folk Festival itself is obviously once little piece of the pie when it comes to the Folk Art Society, but saving the festival, saving that society is obviously saving our history and preserving our history. And when you look at the lineup that we'll talk about in a second for this upcoming fundraiser that we have put together, it shows where the festival has started and where it's going to be going. And, you know, it's worth saving just simply because it is who we are. I mean, folk music has certainly been a part of my life since I've been a little fellow. I'm sure it's the same for you.
21: When you sat down to take on this task, I mean, it was a lot of work, wasn't it?
22: Yeah, it was. I mean, you know, myself and the other 7 members of the board, you know, we believe in keeping this thing afloat and getting it more stable and putting it back on solid footing. So we're making some good progress now, which is a good momentum feeling for us, because now we got more energy to go at it again. But, you know, it is a bit of work because you got to find the right partners. You got to, you know, work through the acts. And we know how difficult it is for acts to chip in sometimes, because this is a busy time of year for them. And they're trying to make a living at this. But, you know, everyone that we talked to wanted to help in some way. And if they weren't available to play, like, well, listen, we got social followers. We got all this. We can help you in some way or another. So, you know, it's heartwarming to see that too, because everybody believes in the same cause.
21: And so now that you've been able to settle on a bill for the whole thing, that's the exciting biz. The fact that, you know, that revival is coming and there's a chance to reinvent for the next generation.
22: It is, for sure. Listen, you know, the Folk Festival is something special that brings a lot of people together from around the province, but also brings people to the province. Yeah. Our folk scene is something to behold. And you look at some of the folks who have taken this and ran with it across the country and touring internationally. You're looking at Alan Doyle still at it these days, but then you got Rum Ragged, who's going all over the world now, and they're keeping it alive, you know? So yeah, it's pretty remarkable.
21: In the years that I've gone, it always felt like a family reunion when always. You show up, right? Because people you may not see for the whole year, and well, you run into them in the park.
22: And you know, we talk about, you know, when the festival was first on the go, how it was always in that weekend after the regatta. And it always was that one week that everybody was coming home, because there was a regatta, there's a bunch of other things on the go, and then you wrap up with the Folk Fest. It always was like a mini reunion every weekend, 100%.
21: When you teased out the festival last week and the lineup, I mean, it did feel like something for everybody. So let's run through the lineup. Who's on tap?
22: Yeah, so this is going to be the Friends of the Festival fundraising concert, and this is an effort for us to help stabilize the society and get some of our debts paid down while we look towards, hopefully, with some form of a folk festival with details to be determined. But yeah, so this is going to be phenomenal. So as I mentioned, it's kind of a look through the past to the future. And it's pretty sweet. So we have Jim Payne, Fergus O'Byrne, staples in the folk scene. Sandy Moore is with Anita Best. staples. Anita played the very first festival. Saw a picture of her the other day from the first festival. It was pretty wild. Original members of Figgy Duff, surviving members from Pam Morgan, Kelly Russell, Dave Panting, back together for a trio, which is going to be great. The history there alone. Then you look at Matthew Byrne. Matthew's making a name for himself. His whole Byrne family history with the festival has been pretty amazing, you know, from Linda and his father.

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1: 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On June 7th, the lineup will be there. Greg, have yourself a tremendous rest of your day. We'll be listening on the weekend.
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6: At 5 to 9, we have sunshine, the temperature at 8, winds are gusting to 60. At the airport, good morning. I'm Sarah Strickland. We're looking at some of the highest fuel prices in recent memory, thanks to the most recent adjustment by the PUB. Gas jumps by another 5 cents per liter, putting the price around 2.15 in the metro region. Diesel is up by almost 8 cents in all areas. Furnace and stove oil increases by 6.7 cents. A man is facing weapons-related charges after an assault at the health sciences yesterday evening. RNC was called to the hospital just before 8 o'clock and spoke with several witnesses who were able to identify the man responsible. A search of the area turned up empty, but it wasn't long before another call came in about an incident involving the same man. He was arrested without incident in the area of Topsail Road. The 29-year-old has been charged with assault with a weapon, possession of a weapon for a dangerous purpose, causing a disturbance, and breaches. Premier Tony Wakeham is in his district today for the grand opening of Kean College's new West Coast campus. The new facility is located on Oregon Drive in Stephenville. Wakeham will be joined by members of the institution's leadership team for the event, which takes place at 10:30. Up next, your VOCM traffic and weather forecast.
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11: Sunglasses required. It's a

0: Gorgeous morning right across the island. I just see nothing but blue sky, dry roads, clear visibility. We will see delays today in and around Water Street at Prescott Street. That's going to be tangly this morning. There's lane reductions and restrictions on left turn making and whatnot. So be ready for that. Portugal Cove Road, Major's Path, Columbus Drive at Waterford Bridge Road overpass. Lane reduction there in both directions. And I did get a call from a West Coast listener who says there's a little bit of construction happening there near Pinsbrook Wayscales, so just keep that in mind too. That's your VOCM traffic. I'm Jerry Lynn Mackey.
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2: St. John's Metro, rest of the Avalon and Clarenville, sunny today. Westerlies 40, high of 13. Central, sunshine today. Westerlies 30, high of 16. South Coast, sunny today, high of 14. And the West Coast, Southwest Coast, Northern Peninsula, sunny today. Southwesterly winds 30 and a high of 15. Right now in St. John's, we have sunshine. The temperature's at 8. Winds are gusting to 60 at the airport. Back with an update at 10 o'clock for VOCM News. I'm Sarah Strickland.
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4: Good Thursday morning, everyone, and welcome to Open Line. I am your host, Brian Callahan, along with David Williams, who produces this show. And the numbers to call to get in the queue and on the air are in the St. John's metro area, 1-709-273-5211. We all know that one. Or long distance, longer distance, 1-888-590-VOCM-8626. Of course, and we'll take your emails at openline@vocm.com and get to them as quickly as we can. But more than anything, the sun rays are most certainly crowning thy pine-clad hills across the province, right across the province today. And man, does it ever do a body and a brain good. Doesn't do much for the old pocketbook, unfortunately, which will be a little lighter today or whenever you have the gas up. So another increase overnight. And if you're counting, that's 13 cents a liter this week increase alone, spanned over a few days. So with no let up in sight. And would you look at that? Just in time for the May 2 4th weekend. Such a coincidence. And many will ask and have been asking why it's so early this year, the May 2 4, such as this year. Well, I think it was the 50s, the date for Queen Victoria for her birthday, for Queen Victoria Day, Victoria Day. Known as the Mother of Confederation, of course, the date was made flexible. That was just so that they changed it from the hard date of always being on the 24th to the last Monday before the 25th. So before the birthday passes each year. So, and that's just to ensure most Canadians get the long weekend. So there you go, if you're lucky enough to get it. And fingers crossed for some spring-like weather for the 2-4. But man, the winds, or at least the gusts yesterday and into last night or something else, had a bite to them too. And a real winter sky, you know, it was that real light blue sky last night that clouds moving past through. It felt like a winter's night, but nothing like that today. Gorgeous day right across the province, so let's enjoy it while we got it. So, and yes, good morning and congratulations to Brad Guju. I don't think it's too soon or too much to call him a curling legend. That's been done before and said over and over, and especially now that he's wrapped up his playing career. For what he's done for the sport in this province, nationally, internationally, and as an articulate and, yes, sometimes outspoken ambassador for the game as well. And all the flaws he sees sometimes that could use correction, and, you know, his words hold weight. Olympic gold, bronze medals, of course, world titles, six-time Brier champ, holds the Brier record for most wins, appearances, and playoff wins as a skip. He's 45 years old now and moving to the next stage of his working life. And, you know, look, it's easy to be an armchair critic on this one and say, wow. He doesn't care about what's going on in Canada. Of course, he's taken the position now with the U.S. curling as a performance, as the director of performance and high performance with the entire U.S. curling organization. And it seems, oh, that's, you know, not very Canadian or something. But I think if push came to shove, and any of us would have done the same thing when it comes to what's best for oneself and one's family And who are we to judge that? He's by no means the first to do this, by the way, either. To suit up, represent another country, just look at national and world curling champion Kathy Overton Clapham from Winnipeg, who's coach of the U.S. women's team. Just saw her front and center at the Olympics, you know, albeit sporting the red, white, and blue. So now both Ms. Clapham and Brad will be conspiring to defeat their own countrymen and women, if you will. Something Brad has said will probably be the most awkward part for him when he first steps on the ice against, say, Team Canada. Heard him say he'll be drawing on the experience of people like Overton Clapham and others and how to navigate that aspect of it. So I guess I get it. I just wish right now, at this particular time, it was Sweden or Norway or Switzerland or even Canada instead of the States. But that's just a natural reaction. Speaking of which, we'd better watch out. The Americans are no curling slouches already. They've got a solid grassroots program, albeit in small pockets of the northern states. But the sport got a lot of coverage in the U.S. during the Milano Cortina Games, just wrapped up. And while the U.S. won silver in mixed doubles there, the women finished fourth and their men finished 4-5 record, missed the playoffs. So they're looking to up their game, and they could do a lot worse than Brad Guju. And in fact, I'd suggest they'd be hard-pressed to do any better. So congrats again, Brad. It's going to be some shock and weird to see the Guju name on the back of a U.S. jacket. Just saying. Let's see, elsewhere. Of course, Team Canada's first game at the World Hockey Championships is tomorrow, just before lunchtime, our time. And as I mentioned yesterday, big test right out of the gate against Sweden. So going to be some great late-season bonus hockey there overseas. And speaking of great late-season hockey, the Avs are off to the next round. And dispatching, of course, the Minnesota Wild last night, had to come back to do it in dramatic fashion, overtime. And, of course, the Habs and Sabres back at it tonight in Buffalo, all knotted up at 2 games apiece. So the crucial Game 5 tonight, and the winner then on the cusp of moving on. And those on the brink of, and the others on the brink of golf season. And meanwhile, the Hurricanes sit and wait, and as I suggested, either gathering dust or gathering rust. We'll see when they return to the ice for their first game of the next round. And to Vegas, let's see, Vegas and the Ducks are also on tap tonight, with the Golden Knights up 3-2. They're on the verge of moving on themselves. And just quick look at the NBA, the Cleveland Cavs are up 3-2 against the number one seed Detroit Pistons. And if the Cavs don't win it all this year, look out next year when, as I mentioned before and others believe, LeBron returns to where it all started. Bit of a no-brainer there, I think. And as for the Jays, they're entertaining. I'll give them that right now. And they managed to salvage a game of their series with the Tampa Bay Rays last night, despite another blown outing by Hoffman. We can talk about that. No sweat, says Dalton Varsho, who put on the Varsho show with a walk-off grand slam in the 10th. And many hoping that's the spark that sets them off on a run, we shall see. And the Berube era is over in Toronto. Coach Berube was dismissed, let go yesterday. And by era, I mean just 2 years. So he was only there for 2 years. Craig Berube, don't know if that was ever going to work or not. And they just hired a new GM, so it wasn't going to be the GM that was going. So we could talk about the Leafs, if you like, if we really have to. Just kidding. Lots of Leafs fans out there, and I'm open to that discussion of all your hopes and dreams going into the future. You won the lottery. What more do you want? And as I mentioned yesterday, the deadline to swap out the studded tires is tomorrow. And let's see, also expecting either today or by tomorrow, we're expecting to hear from Newfoundland MP and Federal Fisheries Minister Joanne Thompson, who's expected to announce, or said she would by mid-month, and this is mid-month, to release the ground rules for the ground fish for this year's recreational, residential food fishery. So we'll be keeping an eye out on that, of course. And a quick check-in, I want to just mention the BOCM question of the day today, and you're more than welcome to chime in on this one. And it has to do, of course, with Cork here, the, transformational change that is in the process of being implemented for the entire provincial healthcare system. Try to do a one-stop shopping, if you will. Are you confident that issues related to the implementation of Cork Care will return to normal in the next few weeks? Yes or no? So I did hear Ron Johnson yesterday, DP, mentioning that, you know, they're kind of into week two of what they expected would be really the four-week sort of short-term pain for long-term game. It's just that the short-term pain is to use a healthcare word, acutely painful right now for many. Whether it's the waiting on this and that, whether it's the uncertainty with some test results and the problems they've had with some inaccurate ones that were accessed on the app. So we're right in the midst of the rollout. They say they're in week 2, as I said. This is apparently supposed to be the toughest part of it. So, you know, it's a wait and see, like a lot of things. Speaking of waiting and see, a big week next week. I was going to mention this tomorrow, but somebody mentioned another aspect of it to me this morning. Next week, not just because the House is going to be back in session, but for the Churchill Falls MOU and the grand reveal, if you will, of the expert panel's assessment as reviewed by lawyers Jerome Kennedy and Byrne Coffey. So that's set for next Tuesday, the 19th, when we all return from the long weekend, hopefully if you got it off. Look, the cards have been held very close to chests since then. I mean, you can be sure that the minds that matter most here, whether it's the premiers, you know, or anyone else in cabinet or anyone else who has had a chance to, and I'm sure they all have by now, review the expert panel's report. I'm sure their minds have already been made up, but with time apparently of the essence, we've been forced to wait for a couple of weeks so that all three members of the panel could be here in person for the said big reveal. So what do you think? Is there any chance the current Tory government would ever admit that the MOU drafted, say, under the previous Liberal government is good? You know, will they come out, our bad, sorry for casting unfounded aspersions. We'll even concede the last election, since that's basically how we won it. Or do they do what most people believe will happen and what former Premier Danny Williams has said already has happened and just kill it and draft or agree to something that just, I don't know, looks different enough that they can lay claim to or take credit for? Let's just hope it's not that political calculation that's going on. You have to believe they're looking at the current financial situation, which earlier alluded to, the gas prices today and this week and not going south anytime soon. It's really set in now with 8 months and a budget under their belts and thinking about the immediate windfalls that could accrue from signing that MOU. The cost of living is out of hand and getting worse every day. Even if Trump and President Xi walked out of their meeting in China right now and said they had a deal to end the war in Iran, the pain will not stop immediately. As a matter of fact, most experts would agree that relief from the current prices we're all seeing for fuel and food, not going to see any relief for that at least a year, if at all, maybe, in some cases. Maybe a bar has been set and will never go back below $2, somebody said to me the other day for gas. I hate to think about that. And with suggestions, there might be more government relief in the fall as well. The government has alluded to that. If the situation continues the way it's going, and most agree it will, they'll need money for that too. And I'm sure they'd relish that new stream of cash on top of the increased royalties they are currently raking in from those said increased gas and oil prices. So there you go for a barrel of oil. And yeah, so there's a lot of meat on the bone. I have a phone caller, and that's always the priority. Are we going to take call, Dave? Oh, okay. That's still a work in progress. Speaking of oil and gas, and I mentioned this in my chat earlier this morning with your VOCM Mornings, Russell Bowers and Jerry Lynn Mackey, the PM Carney, Prime Minister, and Alberta Premier Daniel Smith, they're expected to announce a deal on carbon pricing and the pipeline tomorrow. Sources from all corners are saying this, and honestly, I don't know what to make of the timing. After yesterday, of course, a judge in Alberta from the Queen's Bench quashed an approval of a petition that the government had given, approval of this petition seeking a referendum on Alberta independence. They quashed that approval. Quash the approval of the petition that the government had put forward for the referendum, said referendum later on in the fall. So Premier Smith, interesting wording, you know, very carefully chosen words. If you believe these things, you know, she supports Alberta staying in Canada. Those were her words. I support Alberta staying in Canada. She could have easily said she opposes separation, but did not. She has to preach to all the bases. Then there are a lot of bases in Alberta right now, and she's trying to, I think, appease a lot of people. So the judge's decision puts the future of Stay Free Alberta's independence petition certainly in question, to say the least. They say they have more than 300,000 names, of course, but then the petition itself, the privacy commissioner, and of course we know now that voters' lists were leaked. And the access to those, all that private information, including former Premier Jason Kenney, was all released. So the murkiness around that continues. You know, and the main reason, of course, the petition was quashed by the judge was that there was no consultation or, you know, they have a duty to consult, as it states, to consult with First Nations who hold the original land and treaty rights for the province and its boundaries. And we all knew this. Everyone all knew this. You know, it's the constitutional roundabouts of this. And, you know, so really the judge's decision, not really a surprise in most corners, but a process they certainly had to go through. And the Premier Smith, of course, calls it all pretty mercury. The Alberta government plans to appeal the judges. She also called the decision, which is getting a lot of pushback, undemocratic. And when you get to tearing down judges or criticizing their rulings, that can be done. You know, everybody loves a judge's ruling when it's in your favor, until it's not. So I guess the question is, if this judge's ruling was undemocratic and the government of Alberta wins on appeal, will that be undemocratic? Or is that okay then? Hard to know. I'm looking for your calls on that. And also, there's the notwithstanding clause when it comes to the constitutional provisions here. That would not apply to the treaty rights arguments. You know, so, you know, the outstanding clause could, you know, basically put a override the fundamental charter rights for up to 5 years. That could prevent courts from striking down those laws, but it doesn't apply to treaty rights. So according to a couple of constitutional lawyers I've seen and heard from. And, you know, I hear a lot of, I heard a lawyer for the Stay Free Alberta crowd yesterday saying the decision has made people angry. Great. A lot of angry people just got a lot angrier. That's all we need. A little kindness and a little happier would be good. The sun is doing it for me. I hope it's doing it for you. Let's take our first little pause for the morning here. Come back. We got lots of calls in the queue, but we'd love to have yours as well. Right after the break on this Thursday morning, let's get to it.
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4: And welcome to the Thursday edition again. Let's not waste any time. Let's go right to line number two and Dr. Ashley Wagmar with the president of the Pharmacists Association of Newfoundland and Labrador. You are on the air.
15: Hi, how's it going?
4: Great for Thursday. Look, the sun does wonders.
15: 100%. It feels like spring might finally be here, though. We shouldn't say that too soon.
4: Oh, shh. A little bit of rain, a little bit of whatever coming the weekend. But yeah, we're through it. I'd like to think, just like the Jays, we just turned a corner today. That's it.
15: I hope so.
4: Yes, Dr. Wagmar. So, yeah, let's talk shingles. Affects such a large percentage of the population. The rollout last year appears to have been pretty popular success, to say the least. The uptake's been great. So go right ahead.
15: We're super impressed to see the numbers. So I was kind of made aware of it. There was a recent article out as well. So they're not exactly our numbers, but they come from the same place that ours come from the government, I assume. So was really impressed to see the high uptake. So it was about a year ago, the shingles program was announced. And that included, as of September, anyone 50 plus. Was eligible to receive the shingles vaccine. So I think what I read was that it's about a third of the eligible population has now received the vaccine, which is fantastic to hear. It's around 76,000, which is it's a pretty high number. And I know a lot of those have been administered by pharmacies. So we're super impressed to see the numbers. But I always think of, spring, summer, this time of year, not really time where a lot of people are thinking about vaccination. We kind of associate that with the fall. So it's kind of good to be talking about this again, maybe reminding people that it's a great time to go out and get your shingles vaccine, as there is so many complications with shingles. And I really think that anyone who's eligible for this should head out, ideally to the pharmacy, and look at getting vaccinated.
4: Yeah, and for, we hear the term all the time, and of course, this is the no-brainer question, but just for people, I did have someone last week ask me, and very straightforwardly, a stranger, someone I didn't really know, we just passed thing, and then we were talking, I heard somebody talking about shingles, and they asked me if it was contagious. And so, and I didn't find, I'm not suggesting it was a stupid question, because really, there should be no such thing. If you don't know something, asking the question is how you find out. But just to review, just what shingles is and how it manifests and the treatment, that can be and how the vaccination can help.
15: Yeah, so shingles, basically, it's kind of a reactivation of a virus in us. So most of us had chickenpox as a kid. And basically, it's the same virus that causes chickenpox, but later in life, it can cause a much generally more serious infection. Chickenpox can have complications, of course, but is generally not as severe as shingles. And basically, reactivation of that, it is contagious. So if you do get shingles, you are supposed to, stay away from other people. Once usually the blisters that can form a shingles scab over, and crossed over, it tends not to be contagious anymore. But yes, it is contagious. Just because you're exposed to someone with shingles doesn't mean you will get it, but you are exposed and it could. It can be contagious to you.
4: Yeah, it wasn't exactly. And I had to think about it myself because, you know, knock on wood, I'm lucky. I do not, and I have not. But again, it's just for anyone who does, and the numbers, somebody sent me an email here, Dr. Wagmeier, just their own experience with their nan a few years ago and talked about, you know, that people thought there was so much involved with it. They wanted to get messages off to the government how important it was to fund the vaccine. People thought it might cost a lot more money to do that. But she did some of her own research, finding that, you know, it actually saves money for the government and it makes eminent amount of sense.
15: It absolutely does. I feel shingles is something that doesn't really get attention until, you know someone or you yourself have it, because it really is a nasty virus and really impacts people negatively, not just always in the short term, but in the long term. So one of the biggest things we see is the development of something called postherpetic neuralgia, which is nerve pain related to the shingles virus. And a lot of people live with that for the rest of their lives after. So that means that a lot of people end up on chronic medication to treat that pain. So it is, like, at the end of the day, there obviously is an upfront investment to funding the vaccine, but I think in the long term we will definitely see healthcare savings and overall better health for our population. Particularly here in Newfoundland, we have an older population, so the risk of getting shingles increases as you age, and it also increases if you have comorbidities like diabetes and cardiovascular disease, which, of course, here in Newfoundland, we have such a high incidence of both diabetes and cardiovascular disease.
4: Yes, well known and well documented. I think the government budgeted $800,000 for the vaccine, I think, for this calendar year, 26-27. And they say they have a strong supply. Was that ever an issue?
15: So as far as I know, there has never been a supply issue. Now, the way it is obtained, like through pharmacies, is we do get from the government supply and we administer it in pharmacies. So it may sometimes take a while to get that vaccine just through the ordering process. So I always tell people, if you are looking to get it, if you're hearing this today and thinking I should go and get this, I always recommend calling ahead. You might not be able to just walk in and get it the same day, depending on if they have supply on hand. But as far as I know, there is no issue in us actually getting any supply.
4: And is it just that simple and low maintenance where you walk in, it's free, you ask for it, if they have it, you get it?
15: Well, it depends on the pharmacy. So I usually recommend calling ahead. Some like to book appointments. Some might run a clinic every so many weeks and kind of, you know, do so many people at the same time. But it is pretty much that simple. If you book an appointment or call ahead, find out a good time to go in, you go and you get your first shot. And there is a second vaccine to get between 2 and 6 months after the first. And that's basically just to give you a longer, more lifelong immunity to it.
4: And is there anything you should be...
15: Very important to get that second shot. I always have to remind people, very important not to forget it. Put it in your calendar.
4: I'm glad you mentioned that, the second follow-up. Of course, it's something that they would make very clear, I guess, when you get the first one.
15: Absolutely.
4: At the time, so that's for sure. But nothing else to be brought, you know, if you're getting that, people wonder, do I have to bring the MCP? Do I have to bring type of ID? Do I have to prove that I'm at risk? Anything like that?
15: I always recommend bringing your MCP regardless, but generally if it's a pharmacy that you've been going to, they usually have all of your information on file. But I mean, it never hurts to bring it just to make sure that they can make sure they're documenting everything under the correct patient.
4: Yeah. Great stuff. Dr. Wagmeier, I really appreciate that. It can't be, you know, put into the fore enough, really. One of these things, 1 in 3, I think, is that fair? 1 in 3 people may or may, you know, may be exposed or may... get shingles over their lifetime. Is that an accurate number still?
15: I, as far as I know, I believe so. I can't say the exact number. Like I said, I just know that as you age, so particularly those over the age of 60, your risk increases from, like, I can't remember the exact stat, but your risk goes up significantly once you hit that age 60. So Obviously, it's eligible for those 50 and above, but those particularly 60 and above, I'll definitely put in a plug here. Definitely, you should be looking at going and getting it.
4: Right. And just, you know, as a wrap-up, it's not the only service that pharmacists provide, of course, but how are the front lines these days?
15: I mean, they're busy. They're always busy. I feel I always say that, and I feel healthcare is busy these days. But, you know, I'm really proud that our pharmacists are out there and they're able to provide so many fantastic services to the residents of Newfoundland. So even though it's busy, I think they're happy to be helping with the overall population of their patients. And I actually, you know, I would also like to add that if you do find that you, you know, think you have shingles, that is actually something that pharmacists can now assess and prescribe for as well. So there is no delay in getting treatment for shingles, as the quicker you can access antiviral therapy, the better your outcomes will be. So although we're talking about the vaccines, I will also mention that because it's something a lot of people don't know. So if you do find yourself in that situation, you know, definitely go to your pharmacist and talk to them and see what they can do for you.
4: That's fantastic. And my just full disclosure, my stepdaughter is a pharmacist, just graduated a couple of years ago and on the front lines and behind the counter in Metro. So shout out to her this morning.
15: I love that. I love that. That's great. We need a lot more of them. So it's great to hear.
4: That's great. And it's great to hear from you too, Dr. Ashley Wagmar, the president of the Pharmacists Association of Newfoundland and Labrador. Thank you very much for your time today. I know there's a lot of ears on that one this morning.
15: Thanks so much.
4: Take care. All right. Great call. Let's take our first little pause of the morning. I'll be right back with David's going to talk crime, and Randy wants to talk tinted windows after the break.
3: 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VOCM Open Line will be back in a moment.
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4: And welcome back to the show on this Thursday. Let's go to line number three. And David, you're on the air.
22: Good morning. It's a great day to be alive.
4: It's every day, I guess you could argue. But when you're splitting the rocks like this, David, yeah, I have no argument right here. I can't take my eyes off it, even though it's through like four panes of glass. I can see the sun, I can see the blue, and I'm happy.
22: Yes, days in and Y are fabulous.
4: Right on.
22: I live on Empire Avenue.
4: Okay.
22: And I've lived there for a number of years. I have really great neighbors. A lot of new Canadians are coming in. Mm-hmm. But I have to say, now I'm a little afraid. And I have to tell people to be careful, and we have to do some things. We can't let it happen. I just want to tell you what I see in my neighborhood.
4: Absolutely, fire away. And just so you know, I'm in that bit of a neighborhood as well. I back onto Empire, but down more towards Kitty Vitty.
22: Yeah.
4: So I can relate. Anyway, so, go for it. Sorry.
22: I used to call it like dollar drama, and I used to go up to Dope Walk Lane. I used to be like a little bit of fun and everything else. But now, like, in the supermarket, it used to happen in like 5 o'clock in the morning, like there'd be people coming in and taking things. Now it's like 7 o'clock at night, and they just continue to do it. Recently, the gentleman out there by the Pepsi building out there got his windshield all broken up with, I think it was a rock by a gentleman there.
4: Yes, I saw that.
22: And it's crazy. The people around are dangerous. Some have zip knives, okay? Like, don't worry about the needles. These guys got zip knives. They will, I mean, it's crazy. Some people are disoriented, and sometimes you say hello to them, and sometimes you really don't know. And now it's getting in like, we're kind of usual now. Like, we don't get out of bed now unless we hear three gunshots. Like, it's so ridiculous. I mean, it's crazy. I go there, and I see drugs in toolboxes in the back of trucks. I see people going through the parking lot with baseball bats, and I know they're not playing baseball. There is something happening here. There's theft in the middle of the afternoon. I live on Empire, and I see a 4-foot big screen TV going down the sidewalk on two bikes at 5 o'clock in the morning. Now, someone owns them. I'm sure they're not moving.
4: Not going to a watch party.
22: No, I like it is like they steal eaves trough off the building. They steal my rocks and my rock. They and my rock garden. They steal my plants. They walk into my house. There's needles over into the daycare. Like we have to do something. Like we have to be very, very careful. I think it is becoming a melting pot for violence, and it's not just here. It is in other places in St. John's and elsewhere. Like, we have to do something. We have grown to this, like, it is accepted. Oh, yeah, it's bad and everything else, and I don't want to hang around through there and everything else like that. But we, as a group of people, have to say, no, that's enough. We just got to stop this and say, you know, like, people going around with lunchboxes full of jewelry, like, it's really unusual stuff. There's nothing wrong with that, of course. I suppose everybody does it. I don't know, but it's wild. I mean, for a while there, I was on the speed dial for the RNC. I think my record is 7-3-2. That's seven police cars three ambulances and two fire trucks near me. So I as Newfoundlanders, we're all sort of looking at the situation here, but we got to do something, and we got to just say, because I said, look, with the cost of stuff coming in here, now I know that we're going to get a tackle bill, which I know is going to be really great. I just think that we got to do something, and I just think that it's really, really, like, it's going to explode.
4: David, it's a popular and not a good opinion, popular and sad opinion, because it's absolutely true. And until you're directly affected, you won't get a call unless you're someone like you who sees it every day and is deeply concerned about it and sees the realities of it. And all of this is reflected in the changes, you know, that the RNC and others are doing, RCMP, you know, we saw the announcement the other day of special constables, so they can redirect the actual, and I say actual police officers, no offense to the special constables, but, you know, the frontline officers to where we need them. And we need them in a lot of places these days. As you may know, David, I've covered the courts for 25 to 30 years. And what you're talking about is spot on. It is the changes, the crime, the different types of crime. The desperation is real. As you said, it's not just under cover of darkness anymore. Nobody cares. There seems to be a complete obliviousness to the, to the crime in the light of day. It doesn't matter. It's every man, woman, and child for themselves right now. And, you know, the desperation, the cost of living and everything has just made it worse. You compound that with the epidemic, mental health crisis that we're in the midst of, the addictions epidemic we're in the midst of. And, boy, you put all those pieces together, and it's a recipe for what you're describing. And as you said, right, it's not just Metro. I mean, CBN, we know the hyper, focus on the crime in Conception Bay North. When I just took this position on, I was covering two first degree murder trials related to that area, and there's three or four ongoing now that are all drug and drug related. There's three, I think, just right now before the courts in the Rabbitown area, from crimes there, from deaths, murders, and or manslaughters. I mean, actually, if you include manslaughter, we're up to seven. And I've sat through the court process, and it's all linked back to drugs and addiction and mental health.
22: I thank everybody that's helping. I thank the police. I thank everybody that's working in the stores. I really like the neighbors. I like the people in the area. But I don't think there's one day I can go up there and I don't see something really unusual. And I said, what's happening? What the hell is this all about? And it's just like, well, you know, whatever, or, you know, we all kind of are a bit blasé about it. And I just feel that I felt that I should say something. I really did.
4: And I'm glad you did, because you're speaking for a lot of people, a lot of people nodding their heads right now. David, when you said you're on speed dial, you know, with the RNC, how has the response been? I have no
22: great.
4: Doubt. And this
22: great.
4: Isn't.
22: Great. So, yep. Great. Excellent. No problem. Great bunch. People have no idea what they go through. People have no idea what they must deal with and all the time. And if you see them having a coffee somewhere, leave them alone, because, I mean, you don't know what they're dealing with. I have full respect for them.
4: Yep, or thank you. You know, just in passing, you don't have to get a response, but just something that says, yeah, I envy or feel for what you're doing. And it speaks to the retention and recruitment. You know, crime has changed. The RNC Chief Pat Roach, who I've invited on this program, he's, I think, mulling it over, according to the communications. He has been, you know, certainly not pulled any punches. He's been very blunt about acknowledging that the gun crime, the drug crime, it has changed dramatically in, say, the last 10 to 20 years. And only getting worse. I am saying it. I don't want to be that negative, but I see it in the courts every day. It's what they have to handle. And we talk about the court delays. You know, everybody is up against it. And it's a domino effect right across the justice system. There's no question. And across the communities who have to deal with this, like you said, on a regular basis. Do you reconsider where you're living? Has it come to that?
22: No. And I've known Pat Roach for many, many years, and he is a good man, and he's doing good things. But I'm telling you, like, it is not easy. I'm sure it's not easy.
4: No, sir.
22: But I just think that it's happening. Like, you go to the Avalon Mall, there's stuff happening there, to the Village. I mean, you know, McDonald's, like, we as a people got to say, you know, like enough is enough. We got to do something. And we got to say, like, this is not right. And you got to, you can't be, like, just pass it by. You got to say, boys, there's something happening here, you know? Like, it's crazy.
4: And we have to be careful. You're right. I mean, you know, I have a lot of sympathy. Whenever I'm walking into a grocery store, I'll at least say, how you doing? If I've got change, they get it. But you get some strange looks sometimes, and you have to just be careful. There's an unpredictability to those interactions these days that I don't think we contemplated in the past. David, I appreciate the call. These are important phone calls, and I welcome anyone else because, look, bottom line, the more calls we have, the more it's in the public consciousness and awareness. So I really appreciate you taking the time. Everybody's got busy times, but taking the time to call us today and put this out there and remind people of what's going on and what you've been through is really key. So I thank you for that.
22: And thank you, and have a great day. And Newfoundland is a safe place. We just got to be a little bit more cognizant about what we should do.
4: We're becoming much more worldly. I'll say that.
22: Okay. Thank you very much for your time.
4: Take care. You too. That's David, yes. And look, I did mention there to David that I was, you know, covering courts mostly until I took this gig. And so I'm not down there anymore, but I am going to do my best here on the program. And we've been working our way through this, how to get a workflow going for myself to try to continue to at least keep updates on the most important cases. As you may have heard, there's an ad going around and we are hiring a new journalist, and that's going to be great. But until that happens and we have that, they've lost a body out of the newsroom, and that body was me down covering the courts. So there are a number of them that I'm keeping an eye on. The most, sadly, I have to keep the most on an eye on the most important ones that I'll update here on the show. For example, I'll just give you one small, quick example before we get to the break. The case of the gentleman, young man, 19-year-old Zach Mulrooney. Now, he's been free on conditions. He's been charged in the overdose death, drug overdose death of a teenager. You may have, story's been in the news since earlier this year. You know, he was arrested again recently for allegedly drug dealing again while he was out on conditions. So this is the case where he's accused of knowingly giving a 14-year-old boy, Axel Martin, a toxic mix of synthetic opioids instead of the dilaudid pills he was expecting. And he was charged with manslaughter, really a first in this province for this kind of a crime, linking them directly to the drugs that were sold. And it's working its way through the courts. And that's a big case we got to keep an eye on because we have people from all over the island and the province messaging me from time to time about these problems, about the people who are pushing the drugs on the street. And sometimes in this case, you know, intentionally toxic mixes that they know will kill. It's just beyond the pale. So just one case. There's many others. They're in court every day. I'm going to try to keep an eye on it. So just an update on that. And on a regular basis, I'll have a little segment where I'll just try to update those until we get up and running a little bit more manpower and put someone back into courts. And we'll try to cover cases such as, and we can talk about the Dean Penny case, of course, on the West Coast, following it closely. I covered a case very similar to this. You may recall the Nelson Hart trial in Gander going back about almost 20 years now. But anyway, enough on that. That's the court side of things. And I thank Dave again for those, for his comments and making sure, not that we need to, that this is right on the top of the list of priorities for our province and for law enforcement. All right. Let's take a little pause here. We're going to come back as promised. Randy wants to talk about tinted windows. So do I. And Terry Hillier, the VP of Harbor Authority Association, coming up.
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4: And welcome back to Open Line for this Thursday edition. Let's go to line number two. And Terry Hillier, the president of the Baleen Harbor Authority and VP, Harbor Authority Association of Newfoundland and Labrador. You're on the air.
26: Good morning. Thanks for having me.
4: Morning, Terry. Thanks for being available. So we saw this announcement last week of, earlier this week from Joanne Thompson with the, was it last week or this week? Yeah, it was just a couple of days ago. My timing is last Friday, right, or almost a week ago. Whoa. There's no news on the go today, Terry, so I'm trying. So it's like it's the proverbial fire hose. But I also just wanted to congratulate you on the National Award of Excellence for Individual Initiatives from Small Craft Harbors. Congratulations. I think you received the award for Individual Achievement.
26: Yes, I did. Yes, I did. Thank you very much.
4: You're welcome. I know we're not in this for awards, but good on you.
26: No.
4: What did you make of the minister's announcement last week?
26: Overjoyed. Long overdue. I think it's going to be a great benefit to all harbor authorities across Canada, not only just for Newfoundland and Labrador. As you know, a lot of people are probably not aware, climate change, the weather's changing, and due to the excess storm surges and higher tides, the infrastructure is failing. So it couldn't have come at a better time.
4: Yeah, and this was just so a little bit of background. So that's almost $1 billion. $958 million was the number to repair and upgrade small craft harbors. Going to be spread across Canada, of course. Be nice if if Pauline got all that. Hey, what could you do
26: there? Oh, it would be wonderful, but you know, I don't think that's going to happen. But it is it's $195 million a year for the next 5 years. Now, one thing I can say for everyone that's listening is that Newfoundland and Labrador does get 30% of that.
4: Right. And has there been a clear delineation of how and where the money will go?
26: No, there's not. It's there's a group that meet at the national level, director general and her staff, and they get recommendations from all harbors, and then they'll go through a prioritized list of, okay, who's in greater need and things like that, right?
4: Right. And I know that

0: Labrador. So I don't really plug Baleen so much as I do the rest of Newfoundland, because, you know, you got to be fair when it comes to it, because some harbors are in worse shape than us.
1: Absolutely. I can think of Trepassi. I can think of, well, the usual suspects. Placentia Breakwater has always been an issue. But, boy, Trepassi gets nailed every time. Hey, it's just such an open area there right along that. You drive through, you can just see the exposed area. It's just, it's ripe for damage all the time, eh?
0: Absolutely. Absolutely. And one of the biggest issues that is concerning to small craft harbors and us right now is lack of contractors.
1: Yeah, no.
0: It's hard to come to the contractor.
1: Yeah, like, are there projects currently on hold just for that reason?
0: Oh, yes. Yeah.
1: Can you just name a few that are in the queue and just stalled right now because the labor and the contractors aren't?
0: I don't know. I don't have that information right now. That's something mm-hmm. that Small Craft Harbor kind of keeps to themselves for now. But, I mean, we know, we hear from different harbors that they need things. And, you know, it does take a time. The process is fairly lengthy to get these projects approved, as with any federal government funding initiative. But, you know, we are working for these harbors, and we just ask that, you know, people be patient. We are doing our best to get everything done for every harbor, but, you know, off of hand right now, I can't say what harbor is in desperate need.
1: Yeah, and as you said, many of them have it. When you say contractors, what's their reason? Is it the labor? Is it the supply? Is it what exactly is causing that issue?
0: A lot of it is supply, but some of the bigger issues, when you're dealing with harbors, you know, you're looking at a contractor that chances are they're going to need to have a barge. And a lot of contractors in the island don't have that type of equipment. Mm-hmm. So, and the ones that do are constantly working on harbors. So that increases the wait time to get projects completed as well, right?
1: Yeah, no, I could see the backlog. I mean, you have to, assuming the barge is there just to be able to do the grind work on the water as opposed to only from shore, obviously, right?
0: Absolutely, yeah.
1: Yeah. Well, it's interesting times. We know there's no shortage of it. I mean, we just had the mayor of Red Bay on earlier, still trying to, and are you familiar with the situation with the Red Bay and the visit next year of the San Juan and what they're looking for, and how is the Harbor Authority supporting them?
0: I'm not up on that issue right yet, but after I get off the call today, I will be looking into that and see, you know, what's going on out there for sure. You know, the one thing I'd like to pass on to everyone is just remember that, you know, all harbor authorities, we're all volunteers, and, you know, we're trying our best, and we just ask that people just be patient with us.
1: Yeah, the patience is a virtue more than ever these days. Terry Hillier, the VP of the Harbor Authority, and of course at the Baleen Authority, thanks for the call today. Anything else that you just wanted to put out there that I haven't asked you about?
0: No, just wish all the fishermen out there and everyone a safe season and good luck.
1: Great stuff. Thanks, Terry. I really appreciate the call. Don't be a stranger.
0: Thank you.
1: Great. Take care. All right, Terry Hillier there. And just a minute or so to go before we get to the news here. I just wanted to pass along. We were talking about shingles earlier on the program. We had the president, Dr. Ashley Wagmar of the Pharmacists Association of Newfoundland and Labrador on the program talking about the availability. And I had an email, Dave, my God, I'm switching back and forth between the two or three. Yes, I had a shot back in 2017, this one email, which was back then, one shot. And I have to get a new shot, but there is another comment there that I thought was particularly apropos. And of course, I'm not going to find it right now, am I, Dave? Let's do a little quick. Yes, my nan, there it is. My nan had shingles a while back. I did some research on the vaccine to send whoever would listen to encourage the NL government to fund the vaccine. And I heard the conversation that it might cost us money. That's actually not true. It would save money, as Dr. Wagmar had pointed out, and a decent amount of it. Beyond that, it would save the strain on NL's health system, but you can't put a number on that. And the stats, of course, bit old, they mention here, 2022, but still stands. The number

0: number, you know, a bit off, but the actual numbers of seniors over 50. Yeah, 1 in 3 people get shingles, and 10% of Canadians over the age of 60 will be admitted to hospital due to shingles. So there's your healthcare savings in a nutshell right there. Okay, let's take the news at 10 a.m. right on time for a change. I'm getting there. I'm finding a rhythm, Dave. Let's go off to the news, and we'll be right back with Open Line looking for your calls right after the news.
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2: At 10 o'clock, we have sunshine. The temperature's at 10 and winds are gusting to about 60 at the airport. Good morning. I'm Sarah Strickland. New numbers from NLHS show a significant increase in wait times at emergency rooms and a drop in medical procedures following the implementation of Core Care. Data through May 9th show ER wait times spiked from just over 2 hours to nearly 3.5 hours for an initial assessment by a physician. It also revealed that surgeries fell from 576 to 391 in a one-week period. Lab tests fell by some 30,000 to 173,000. NLHS interim CEO Ron Johnson says many of those numbers are coming down, and he expects times to drop once staff get up to speed.
3: Emergency room wait times have been long in Newfoundland, but they're long all across Canada. That's an issue. This system should help with this. There's one piece of this system that was put in for emergency room use is called an EDIS, an Emergency Department Information System. Often in busy emergency rooms, it's a lot of chaos, right? And often, sometimes you can lose track of what's happening. Now with this EDIS system, everything is timestamped. You can't lose track of it. It's in your face.
2: Canadians are about to get plugged in today as to what Prime Minister Mark Carney has planned for his long-awaited clean electricity strategy. The federal government has signaled its plans to double the capacity of Canada's power grid by 2050. Demand for electricity is soaring with multiple new requirements that include electric vehicles, data centers, and defense industrial production. Ottawa has also promised to work to expand nuclear power. City of St. John's has a new tiered system for water conservation orders. It has 4 stages. The first stage involves standard conservation practices that are put in place from May to October of every year, with further restrictions becoming voluntary in stage 2 and mandatory in stage 3. The 4th stage is emergency water use restrictions, which would limit all water use to essential purposes only, with no exceptions. More information about the new system can be found online at vocm.com. As the weather warms up, we are all spending more time outside with our pets, but we aren't the only ones enjoying the trails. Tick season is upon us. While the Department of Forestry notes that locally acquired Lyme disease hasn't been reported here in Newfoundland and Labrador, black-legged ticks are still hitching rides into the province on migratory birds, and other tick species are already here. Veterinarian Dr. Maggie Brown-Burry says they have been noticing an increase in the number of deer ticks,
4: which sort of get brought into the province in a variety of ways. And we have had some that are carrying Lyme disease. We haven't had a Lyme disease case where the animal hasn't left the province, but we definitely have had some ticks from outside the province but found here in Newfoundland that were positive for Lyme.
2: They wait in tall grass and bushes, ready to latch on to anyone or anything who brushes past.
4: But the number one places to check are basically those crevices in between the toes, sort of in the leg pits or armpits, and under the collar, and sort of the belly is a place where if you have a very furry dog, because you want to think where would the tick get onto the dog, and the undersides are the more likely, and then the crevices are the places that you're not obviously going to see it unless you're actively looking.
2: Up next, your VOCM weather forecast.
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2: St. John's Metro, rest of the Avalon and Clarenville, sunshine for today with westerly winds at 40, a high of 13, a few clouds for tonight, a low of plus 4. Tomorrow, about 10 millimeters of rain with fog, easterlies 30 and a high of 7. Central Newfoundland, sunshine today, westerly winds 30 and a high of 16, cloudy tonight, low of 6, showers tomorrow, easterlies 30 and a high of 10. South Coast, sunshine today, high of 14, becoming cloudy with rain overnight, a low of plus 5. 10 to 20 millimeters of rain tomorrow with fog and a high of 7. For the West Coast, Southwest Coast, Northern Peninsula, sunshine today, southwesterly winds 30 and a high of 15. Becoming cloudy this evening, low of 6. Showers tomorrow, fog patches, easterlies 30 and a high of 10. Happy Valley, Goose Bay today, sunny and a high of 14. A few clouds tonight, low of plus 2. Tomorrow, sunshine and a high of 18. Labrador West, next couple of days, sunshine, a high of 12, a few clouds overnight, a low of minus 5. And the North Coast for the next couple of days, sun and cloud, a high of 12, a few clouds tonight, and a low of minus 3. Right now in St. John's, we have sunshine. The temperature is at 10. Winds are gusting to about 60 at the airport. Back with an update at 11 o'clock for VOCM News. I'm Sarah Strickland.
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0: And thank you to Sarah Strickland with the news. She's back there basking in the glow of the walk-off, Dalton Varsho's walk-off Grand Slam last night for the Jays. I'll bet you, no doubt. Let's go to line number one. And Randy, you're on here.
7: Hello, my buddy.
0: How's it going?
7: I'm Eric. I was trying to call you yesterday, but I was too late.
0: Well, it's at, it gets away from us sometimes. Hey, late in the show yesterday, we just had about 5 or 6 calls straight after the other, and we tried to fit them all in, but I'm glad you're here now.
7: Yeah. No, I was talking to David there yesterday.
0: Yep.
7: And what I'm about to say, he agrees with me. Black tinted windows. We're at the parking lot there yesterday, and there was a van pulled up with black tinted windows. And a car from the outside would take the windows. I had to get out of the car and call the driver back. Some guy could get killed before someone's done.
0: Yeah, how do you, just tell me what you're thinking is, Randy. Like, how is the tinted window, if you're looking at it yourself, if your car passes you, you see a car with tinted windows, how does that affect, how, just for the, you know, devil's advocate here, how does it affect safety? Your safety, if you need see a car.
7: You don't know if there's a car coming down the road or not. Because the back window's black. But you can see out, but people can't see through the windows.
0: Yeah, I don't look at cars next to me. I gave up on that a long time ago when there was a little a situation at an intersection, shall we say. One glance sideways, that's all it needed, and the guy took some kind of offense. I still have no idea what was going on, and next thing you know, he was getting out of his car. Fortunately, the light turned green, and I drove on, but he was in the lane next to me, and the tinted windows, they were all up black, but the minute it came down, it was an angry look. I don't know what was going on, but go ahead. Sorry, I just wanted to...
7: I don't want people having like tinted windows and light tinted windows, but not the black ones.
0: Just completely black. I mean, look, it's the law, right? There's no aftermarket tint film, any kind. Aftermarket is not permitted on the windshield and front side windows. The rear windows, you can have any kind of shade of tint as long as it's behind the driver. And there's reflective tint that causes, you know, some glare and reflection. That's prohibited for safety reasons. But the hard thing for me, Randy, how do you police it? I mean, police are up to their necks as it is. I mean, you'd really...
7: I know that.
0: You would think that it would have to be some other issue that they'd have a reason for pulling them over, maybe a little more important, and then the windows could be part of it. But what do you think?
7: Well, I think something will get killed before something's done.
0: So what needs to be done?
7: People with this house don't have to tint the windows. You think it's cool and all that? You think it's stupid.
0: Yeah, it's definitely a cool thing. I can't see any other reason. Or privacy. You just don't want to see people to see what's going on inside your vehicle. And the police need to. And that's why the law is there, you know.
7: Something got to be done.
0: Well, the powers that be are listening. Again, my issue, I guess, is with all the things going on, it's not that any law shouldn't be shunned or not, you know, enforced. But when you look at the priorities for me, I think, and the priorities for the police have shifted somewhat. We were just discussing the crime rates and that sort of thing a moment ago. With all the things that police have on their hands these days, you know, pulling a vehicle over for anything can take 15, 20 minutes if you're actually issuing a ticket. If everything's good, they move on. But I'm not sure how much time they all have to be pulling over cars for tinted windows, unfortunately, these days.
7: I don't know, but something got to be done.
0: Yep. And listen, you're not alone. So I appreciate that. Anything else?
7: No, that's it, buddy.
0: Goodbye. Don't be strange.
7: Okay. Okay, buddy.
0: All right. Take care.
7: All right.
0: All right.
7: Bye.
0: Yep. Any views at all on that, if anyone wants to share? Caller, there's two there. No? Okay. And again, just going on. So, yeah, the exceptions are clear, colorless UV protection films. That's they're permitted. A light tint strip, which some might refer to as a sunscreening device, that's allowed at the top of the windshield. And, you know, as I said, police do have these tint meters that they can measure, you know, the amount of light that's coming through, you know, that's coming through your windshield or your side windows. But I don't know how often. It'd be an interesting question. I just don't know how often they're pulling over people and actually going through the tint meter test. Dave, am I taking number three? Nope. Okay. Again, work in progress. All right. And again, going back to, as I mentioned, the court matters, the Dean Penny trial, I mentioned this, and again, I'd be out there covering it with any luck if I wasn't in the chair. And I do have some experience with it. And anyone in the Gander area would recall the Nelson Hart trial 20 years ago, almost now, in 2007. And this was, again, the template. And I'm not going to get too much into the actual specifics of the Dean Penny murder trial, because it is a jury trial. But the evidence, clearly, the key evidence that the Crown has is the Mr. Big sting, where, you know, they the police pose as crime bosses and crime participants, you know, in organized crime, and they lure you in, and with all kinds of promises of this, that, and the other thing, all of it being a guise, of course, to try to extract a confession. And so we'll wait till the trial concludes before I go any further than that. But suffice to say, they're getting down to the nitty-gritty. And so from what I understand, that I think Justice Vikas Kaladkar, the judge on this trial, has suggested to the jurors that they bring their suitcases the next time. I think it's tomorrow or today. I know the Crown has been in the cross-examination. Again, it's really doing my best to keep up on all the court news here while taking over the show as well. But again, we were initially, just as a reminder, we did petition the court. There was an application put forth by the CBC on behalf of all media to get virtual access, at the very least, to this trial. But we were denied, and the application was turned down by the judge. Now, I haven't read his decision, but we do know that from the start, issues and delays with the court system, including shortages of staff, including sheriff's officers, were a problem from the start. I guess they looked at the priority of certain cases, and the first-degree murder trial couldn't be held up like that. So they've now made sure that there's no more delays, especially as they get to the jury deliberations and that sort of thing in the trial. And they've been shifting sheriff's officers around, of course, which caused the closure of the courts and temporary closure in Wabush, the provincial court there, and the Supreme Court in Happy Valley Goose Bay. Now, the justice minister has said that no trials or matters were, you know, unnecessarily or delayed or impacted, I should say, by those staffing issues. But they've made sure that they have the right complement of sheriff's officers there, of course, for this trial and the other big trials that are going on. And there are many coming up. And as I said, on a regular basis now, I'll try to, at least in note form, go through some of the bigger ones. We still have the Tony Humby matter is still before the courts here in St. John's. And by the end of the month, they'll be back in court on that one. There's been any number of delays there, and Jordan issues are absolutely in play. As people, some many people are concerned how that will go, to what extent the defense or the Crown will be found responsible for those delays, and that'll factor into whether or not any of the charges, some or all of the charges against Tony Humby, could be dismissed if they find that the delays there were primarily on the Crown. So we will see what happens there. But just an example, there are some big cases still before the courts, and I will do my utmost here on the program to update them now on a regular basis as we move forward, just trying to find that sweet spot of workflow to make sure that I get all my ducks in a row on that and give you the most accurate and timely information possible. Right on the 10:15 pause, we're going to take that one and back with Chad, speaking French Shore Academy, and Elizabeth Panashway. I really look forward to the eminent Innu elder from Labrador. Elizabeth Panashway, still there. I look forward to that, Chad, after the break.
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0: And welcome back. Let's go to line number one. Chad, you're on the air.
17: Good day, sir. Just calling and wondering what's going on with the graduation system in Fresh Shore Academy. My uncle was graduating and leaving school with no diploma.
0: This is French Shore Academy, Port Saunders, right? Is that right?
17: Port Saunders, yes.
0: Okay,
17: yes.
0: Thank you. Got that one out of the my brain works sometimes. I'm not sure. This is the first time hearing from of it.
17: The young fellow went to school and he graduated. He's doing some kind of course, special needs case, IRT program, and instead of him learning, actually doing something, they're making cans and bottles and serve the youngsters in the cafeteria. What's wrong with the system? Teachers don't want to do their jobs or something or what?
0: I really don't know. What you're telling me is news. I haven't heard this yet. I'm just scrolling through now. I'm having a look at the French Shore Academy sites and that sort of thing. I don't see any specific mention or any. There's lots there about Mental Health Week, of course.
17: I went to the school last week and spoke to the principal, and he told me, because Christopher made me aware of it, that he was leaving school with no diploma, just a leaving school certificate.
0: And what did the principal have to say? What did the principal have to say?
17: Principal, he couldn't give me an answer.
0: So I just want to be clear, your son is in what, in just be clear, it's a K-12 school, so he's in grade 12?
17: Yeah, he's graduating tomorrow.
0: Okay, and
17: kids are going to end up with a diploma and he's getting money.
0: And again, I just want to understand, why have you been told he's not getting his diploma?
17: Because he don't meet the criteria.
0: Did he pass all of his courses and the regular credits that you need?
17: Well, they just said he's not getting regular credits. He's doing this IRT program.
0: Right, but upon enrolling in that or being a part of that IRT, which most schools have.
17: Yeah, but as lame on youngsters, as far as I'm concerned, telling them what they can do and what they can't do, the schools, they're supposed to leave them to their potential, not to make them feel lower than anybody else.
0: Absolutely. It's not all about, the academic, not all about the marks. There's no question about that. I'm just wondering, this seems pretty late in the game, though, Chad, you're just learning this now, a day before he's about to graduate?
17: Like I said, last week, and when I got the email back from the principal, and then the teacher called me yesterday, wondering why the school went to work on the war to make money for himself, because he don't feel like he's better, he can go to secondary school, he's only allowed to do specific stuff.
0: So if he's been doing that work on the wharf, how long is he missing much? How much school has he missed?
17: Well, it's only in the last week or so, but I guess his courage is killed. Because when you say he's going to school and they're going to leave school, the rest of them are going to leave with a diploma, he's not going to get anyone.
0: Did you call or send an email asking about what's going on, or did they initiate it and send you an email?
17: I spoke to the principal personally.
0: And the first time you spoke to him was just when? About this?
17: Last week, because I've been away working.
0: And you just got a note last week saying that he doesn't qualify to graduate or get a diploma.
17: Hey, you want me to correct here? I get emailed in my phone.
0: Okay, there seems to be an issue here. Now, I don't know exactly. I don't have access to all of the information here. And where it's a personal situation, I doubt privacy rules will allow us, to allow any officials to get involved individually in an individual case.
17: I think something got to be done in the system, because this is ridiculous.
0: So it appears on the face of it that just academically he wouldn't have the credits or just the on paper what he needs to graduate, whether it's credits, whether it's time in school. But you're saying that there should be accommodation here for
17: No, I'm not saying accommodation. They should be challenging us like they've done years ago. Teachers not doing the job, you know what I'm saying?
0: In what way?
17: In what way? They're not teaching us. The computers and everything else teaching youngsters. If they want some youngsters to learn, they're actually to get out and be able to face the real world where everything's going now, they haven't got a chance.
0: There is something that he said for real world learning environments, but look, there's a curriculum here that's been, you know, put in place by Departments of Education, and it's consistent across the board, especially in this province. And it's well known, and it's documented, and it's not new. I mean, it seems like someone could have been more proactive here to see this coming and have a discussion at least before the final week before school. Was there ever any indication that this would be a problem before last week?
17: No. And I'm going by what Christopher told me, and then when they brought that to my attention, I went to the school.
0: And had a cordial meeting, I hope, with the principal. How was your meeting with the principal? How would you describe the meeting?
17: It was good.
0: Yep.
17: But he couldn't give me no answers on why he was leaving school with no diploma.
0: So,
17: he was in this special needs program, IRT, whatever they call it. Mm-hmm. But they didn't involve the games. He learned that at home.
0: Oh, graduation certificates can still be issued in those circumstances. Did the principal make any commitment to go back and check and get you a good, solid answer?
17: That was the answer to give me.
0: That he can't give you one?
17: No, that he was going to leave school with that certificate of completion, but there was not going to be no actual grade 12 graduate diploma.
0: Okay, it's a new situation on me. I will absolutely admit all of it when I don't. There's lots of things I don't know. I see what you're saying. I mean, this is it's not the, unless somebody can accept that certificate as an equivalent to a grade 12 application, it's going to cause problems. There's no question.
17: I'm saying I should have let him quit school when he went quit 3 or 4 years ago. But I pushed and pushed and pushed, and I said, no, you need your education.
0: Yeah, and that's the right way to go. I mean, you know, quitting school. Look, I'm not going to get into all the... It's your own personal situation. I don't know all the issues at play.
17: I only got grade 9. I'm not stupid by no means.
0: No, there's natural smarts and moral smarts and global smarts that we all have, you know, instincts and that sort of thing. But there is an education curriculum for a very good reason. And it does its best under the stresses that are currently existing for staffing and all the rest of it. And the new... You know, issues and risks that were...
17: Can't be involved in Kansas in education, is it?
0: Pardon me?
17: Can't be involved in Kansas education.
0: Well, no, I wouldn't say that, but I just don't know enough about...
17: That's what my son is going through. There's a lot of youngsters up there that left school because of it, doing the same problem.
0: Have you contacted anyone outside the school, like with the school board, or even, you know, just to run it by your MHA and see if there's any kind of discussions that can be had toward a diploma, or whether just so
17: I've done it this way, so at least somebody on the education system listening. So
0: yeah, well, I welcome anyone. Certainly, I don't know how much they'll be able to comment on it, only because of the personal circumstances involved.
17: I don't feel it's personal. Like I said, the kids are not being. They're being labeled as more or less listen, you know.
0: Yeah, I think I'm just talking about...
17: Word, but you know where I'm going.
0: Yes, I do. And the privacy issues, I guess, are what I'm referring to. The last thing we want is the young man's name out there, you know, in the media for whatever reason. You know, that kind of exposure.
17: Yeah.
0: It's really a privacy issue, you know, specific to your family, you know?
17: Well, no, it's not only my family. A lot of families are so.
0: Yeah, well, I mean, like I said, we can't really speak to other families, except, you know, your individual circumstance here. But it's enough.
17: Like I said, was going to leave school. He went to school pushed until he went to go get his graduation. That's coming on this evening and tomorrow. And this is what he got to leave school with no diploma.
0: Will he still be part of all of the normal ceremonies, I hope? Not.
17: Oh, yeah.
0: Okay. Yes,
17: but that's not the point.
0: Well, there's another...
17: I'll just leave it at that.
0: His situation is different than the other students, clearly, if he's been doing... His situation is different from other students in that he's in the IRT program, I assume, with other students. Are there other students in that program with him?
17: He feels that he's a very intelligent, smart kid. And he likes to be challenged, but he gets frustrated. And to me, that's just giving up on a youngster.
0: Yeah, I mean, frustration is never a reason. Their minds are still
17: developing. He's frustrated, not because he didn't want to do it. He got he was diagnosed with ADHD.
0: Yep.
17: So, you know, I know I got it too. My mind is all over the place a lot of times. But when I got to go to work, it don't stop me from going what I want. Going for what I want.
0: Like yeah.
17: I said, I got no education either, but, you know.
0: Yeah, I mean, you're developed, obviously. Our brains as adults are developed more than teens.
17: Yeah, well, I'm wearing myself since 15 years old, so I know what life's all about.
0: Sure. Well, no one will ever challenge a parent's right to say they know what's best for their child. So I'm sorry for what he's going through and what you're dealing with and the frustration all around. I welcome anyone from the school board or the school that can just give us an idea of how this works specifically. I get it. The IRT diploma or certificate would be the alternate, I guess, if the rate, you know, the course requirements are not satisfied for an actual graduation. There may be there are categories like that that need to be specified when you're leaving the high school, when you're leaving the school curriculum to move on to whatever, whether it's work or post-secondary. People will want to know on a resume what happened. So I understand it could cause problems down the road. And as I said, exactly. I welcome anyone with the board or your school to give us a shout and, you know, just in a general sense, I guess, without getting into any privacy issues, to just give us an idea and a picture of what's happening there and what happens at other schools as well. Chad, keep me posted, will you, if you hear anything? And I really hope this goes well for your son tomorrow.
17: Oh, I hope so.
0: And congratulations to him completing high school.
17: Thank you.
0: Thank you. Take care.
17: You too.
0: All right, this Chad there. Again, certainly, I'm sure he's not alone, and I'm sure there are other families probably nodding along with situations that are similar than to that. Dave, I'm right at the break. Let's take that one and come back with Elizabeth Panashaway right after the break.
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0: And welcome back to the program. Let's go right to line number two and eminent Innu Elder Elizabeth Panashwe. Always a pleasure. Good morning, and you're on the program. Good morning, Ms. Panashwe.
24: Yes. Yeah. Yeah, I heard you. You hear me good?
0: Yeah, I have you got perfect. How are you today?
24: Yeah. Good. Yeah.
0: You know, look, I would be remiss. I can't just the amount of times we've spoken and the work you have done for the Innu people in Labrador over the decades, and your family, of course, and kinship. Just want to thank you for that right out of the gate. There are so many issues, Ms. Panashwe, that we could delve into here today. But do you have a specific reason that or issue you wanted to speak about this morning?
24: Yeah, I was going to speak on the radio long time. I just worry about my English not very good.
0: Oh, it's always been great.
24: Because when I was young, I never go to school. Only sometimes my parents, like my mom, my dad, and my cousins always stay in Nojimit. Nojimit means in a country, in mm-hmm. the bush, in a country, people hunting.
0: Yes.
24: Yeah, that's where we stay in when I was young. That's why I don't speak English very good.
0: No, but that education, of course, you know, that education in the country was your education, and look where it's brought you to, one of the most, you know, respected positions of an elder in this province. So we thank you for all that.
24: Yeah, it's very important, very, very important. I told the story many, many times, my grandchildren and my great-great-children. I said when I was young, I always I stay in Ojibwe country. Mm-hmm. That's why I don't speak English very good. I was going to speak on the radio a long time. And now I'm going to try anyway. Even I don't speak English, I want to try. I want to try so hard.
0: Mm-hmm. And you're doing fine. Yeah. Absolutely fine. Whatever you would like to speak about.
24: I want to speak about the land. Sometimes I sat down in my house quiet. I'm writing my journal, and I'm writing about the government, when the government, they want to stop what you're doing our land, Innu land. Same thing, Natto Ashish and Sheikh Ajit. People here, I find the government, just like just like the government, he'd think, there's nobody here in Labrador, nobody in Atoshish, nobody hunt anymore. Maybe that's what he think. But you know people here, Shehajit and Atoshish, and people always hunting. And that's when I'm very concerned what happened. First it happened to force about a dam, and then again Voices Bay, and then Musquot Falls, Gore Island, and I'm very, very sad. I'm very concerned. Sometimes when I think about it, when I write in my journal, I cry. Because you know people here, Shehajit and Atoshish, thousand years, people always here. And when old people gone, when the people what should I say, die, or yeah, when the people gone, old people, the children, young children, she's going to be here, Shehajit and Atoshish. And the government, when she's going to think about the children, young children, like when old people gone, young children, she's going to be here. Until when I get old, like me, I work hard to help my people and the children. Shehajit and Atoshish, I want to help. I'm very concerned to learn. I'm very protect the land. Because you know people here, Shehajit, and always hunting, and very concerned what happened. When he started Voices Bay in Musquot Falls, Gore Island, so many things destroyed the land, water, animals, everything, Eno medicine, berries, all kind of berries, you know, people always get some to eat, and everything, trees. When I go Musquot Falls, I'm very sad. I'm very sad when I look, and I explain my great son. I say, see what happened. I never see when I was young.
0: Elizabeth, are you still doing your annual walks through the traditional Innu territory up to Musquot Falls and throughout those areas? Do you? I know. I think I've spoken to you a few times after you've done these walks. I know you I'm not going to give away your age, but I know you're in your 80s now. So I'm just wondering, do you still do those walks? And can the compensation, you know, what's given to the Innu in exchange for the land, can that ever make up for the loss?
24: Yeah. I told my grandchildren and my children, I told sometimes when I sat down together, I said, I think he understand me, what I'm talking about and what I'm thinking. I said, before I'm gone, I really, really want to do something, one more to show the children, show my people what I'm doing. Very, it's very, very important. Respect the land, and I really want to show the government what, like if this. Like when I was walking many, many years in a canoe trip, a lot of people call me on the phone, and a lot of people send me a letter. Why? why did you walk, Elizabeth? Can you explain to me? She said. And then I said, I want to show government. She should respect the people, respect the children. I thought the government, she's going to see the people walk in a canoe trip. I thought she should respect, you know, people and the children. And that's what I told my people. That's what I told my children and my great-great-children. I explained some things. We sat down. I said, I really, really want to do one more thing before I'm gone. I don't know when I'm writing. I don't know which one is the best I should do. Walk or something else? Something else. I'm thinking, I'm writing in my paper. And I'm thinking, if I'm still alive, or if I'm still good health, nothing happened, I really want to do something next spring. But I don't know which one I should do.
0: You have to make that decision. Whatever I guess opens your grandchildren, your great grandchildren's eyes the most to the important things and the reasons you've been doing this walk all these years, Elizabeth. Only because we've had a great conversation and I'm so glad you called, but I do have to move on to a break in a moment. Did you want to just give a little summary of what you're planning and let us know when you might decide if you'll do another walk? At your age, I'm sure it may not be physically the easiest thing to do, but maybe that's the message you want to send to your grandchildren.
24: And every time when I pray a lot. Every time when I pray, I ask the God, I really, really want to do in my heart, in my mind, one more thing before I'm gone. And a lot of people, when I last walk, everything was okay. A lot of people support me. A lot of people walk with me. Natal Ashish and Shehajit and the school children. And people call me outside, can I walk with you, Elizabeth? Yes, I said, anyone she can walk with me to support the land. Yeah, I'm very concerned what is going to happen.
0: Elizabeth, there are... Said, oh, sorry, go ahead.
24: Yeah, are you finished? Are you busy?
0: Yeah, I have.
24: Okay, one more thing.
0: Yes, go ahead.
24: I don't know how to say English. Meshkano. I make meshkano many, many years in canoe trip. I make meshkano for the children and all the children that to Ashish and Shehaji. I thought I want to make a good meshkano before I'm gone. And then when I'm gone, the children she's going to do, maybe one of my grandchildren or my great-great-children, any children, she's going to do when I'm gone. I said, don't ever, ever forget. Do same thing what I'm doing. It's very, very important.
0: And that would be, I think, probably the best tribute ever, just to pass the torch and those children who watched you do that. And pick up that walk and continue it, because there are many issues and many reasons to do that, Elizabeth. As you know, there's even the talk now of returning to low-level flying, and I'm sorry to mention that, but that must be another big concern for you. Thank you so much for calling us today, and the lines here are always open for your wisdom and what you plan to do next. Thank you again.
24: Okay, thank you. Yeah, bye.
0: Thank you. Elizabeth Panashway, always time for... Ms. Panashway on this program and her wisdom and her experience. Let's take a quick break. Coming back with Terry Ryan. Of course, we're going to talk a bit of Habs. We're going to talk a bit of hockey and what Terry's up to these days, not the least of which the Shorzy stuff and everyone else, anything else on that bone, or can't wait right after the break.
2: 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VOCM Open Line will be back in a moment.
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0: And welcome back to the program as promised. Let's go to line one and welcome the first round pick of the Montreal Canadiens in 1995. Terry Ryan, you're on the air.
28: How you doing, Brian?
0: I'm doing grand now that I got you on the line. We've been trying to probably connect.
28: Can you hear me fine? I'm in my car. I'm on the go.
0: You sound great. Yep, absolutely. Not a busy man. You're on the go, all right. We can get into all of that. But listen, first of all, prediction for tonight.
28: Well, I mean, I'm definitely going with the Habs. My prediction, it's a very tight, another one-goal game. But I'm really getting behind this. I know you're probably going to ask me at some point, but, you know, if you're a hockey fan in general, a lot of people, you know, they're kind of built to maybe hate the Habs or the Leafs or whatever, and I totally understand that. But if you're a Newfoundlander, think outside the box and watch this Alex Newhook. I've said it for years. Like, honestly, Brian, when he grew up, he was the most skilled player. I mean, anybody could have seen that. A non-hockey fan, the most remedial hockey fan, the most beginner, novice of hockey watchers would have realized that he was the most skilled player in his group. But you get there, and you know what he also is? One of the hardest workers I've ever met in my life.
0: Mm-hmm.
28: He's relentless. And these goals that he's getting are hard work goals. Of course, you need a level of skill to play in the NHL and just to be skating around and giving and going and passing at such a high rate. But within that world, there are many that don't work that hard. And I'm telling you right now, I get people look back and you know, at my penalty minutes and everything. Look, people can drop gloves and get penalty minutes. The kind of work that he's putting in, I'm telling you, it's physical. Even the goal

0: you have something that other people don't. Now I'm on the All-Star. Now I'm captain of the All-Star team here, right? And you can take that and you can go with it. And since day one, man, when he made that decision to be a hockey player, I'm talking back when he was 13 or 14 and left to pursue it, he's always worked hard and he's realized that he's been given a gift. And if you combine that gift with hard work and relentless work ethic and leadership, then it's really going to pay results. And I'm convinced that's a big reason that he's so successful. And when it comes to the playoffs, players like that are rewarded, and it stands out more so than in the regular season. So I'm really happy for him. Of course, I understand people not cheering for the Habs, but I really encourage hockey fans in Newfoundland, you know, you'd be proud of this guy and try to think outside of that and watch and root for him.
1: Yeah, I'm seeing the same thing you're seeing. He's almost got that, you know, that advanced knowledge of what's going to happen next. He can see the play a few steps ahead. And there was one, you mentioned those three, you know, the turnovers are created, the grunt, hard grunt work he's doing, and then to know where to be, you know, and all of a sudden he finds himself in front of the slot. There was just one particular play where, you know, he grinded it out in the corner, he got the puck, and everybody and their dog thought he was passing it out front. Instead, he goes behind the net, throws all the attention back there, and then that pass goes to the slot a few seconds later to throw everybody off, and in the net it goes. So he's seeing the play ahead of time like a McDavid and all those players too. But plus, as you said, the hard work. And I'll give you a minute on Dobish. What do you think?
0: Oh, I love it. Incredible. And couldn't be a nicer guy. I met him last year, and he's real humble. I love when it – and I love that, you know, there's a level of that in hockey that still persists, you know, in order to be a leader and thrive. You can be – you know, wiry, and you can be different like he is, right? You can see him get emotional during the game. But, you know, always credit to his teammates and always thinking team first. And I love that. And they have a bunch of guys like that. The Habs are reminding me a little bit of the Jays last year. You know, there are parallels sport to sport and leadership and, you know, one man down, another man in. All of that, it's by committee, right? And hopefully they can get by Buffalo. But it tears me up because I like both teams. If Buffalo win, I got no reason to say it. I've seen a lot of games in Buffalo over the years merely because they're cheaper to go to, and I love the atmosphere. But I just love that story as well. So two teams are playing here that, you know, I'd love to see advance. Only one can, and of course my allegiance would be with Montreal.
1: Don't have a lot of time. I don't know how much time. I know you're flat out all over the place. But
0: oh,
1: I did.
0: It's all good. I got time.
1: Okay, well, let me ask you this, refereeing. One thing I find really, you know, drives me nuts is all the slow motion replays. I think they should show more replays in real time to give people an appreciation of, you know, the thought process that doesn't go into some of these hits sometimes. You know, like there's a real thinking there that, you know, we see the play in fast time all the time. So because we usually see replays in slow motion, I don't think we appreciate the speed of the game, you know, of the ball or the puck. You know, Dobish, goal in a blink of an eye. That one off the partition, off the glass. You show it 10 times in slow motion, but it really happened in a blink of an eye. You know, because they just rarely show them at real speed. And instead they're dissecting every frame of it, which is not the way it works. And it's not the way it happens. You know, does it, you know, your thoughts on the refereeing?
0: Oh, man. I think it's just a tough position to be in. Like, the refs are going to do what they can. They're human. Even if they were robots, man, like, hopefully we don't get there. But, you know, to first of all unpack the whole idea of the challenge, I think offside should be just omitted. I think that's the worst, especially, like, you score a goal in 30 seconds before a guy was an inch offsides. I know they brought that in years ago. There was a guy in Nashville and he was like 6 feet offside and they didn't call it. And I just think they went way too far with this because I just know as a player, if I'm playing, I've been in a lot of tense situations, man, by this point in my life. And I'm telling you right now, when you, whether it's ball hockey nationals or whether it's the WHL finals or AHL, like I've had a lot of situations here in the playoffs. And I don't remember ever being really up to you. You might look at an offside and go, oh, man, like, you know, like it was 6 inches offside. But if the puck goes in 30 seconds later, you're trying to break down what went wrong. It's really not about the offside.
1: That's right.
0: And I think they they overcommitted to something that just slows the whole game down. Now,

0: The rest of it, I totally agree with you. The refs are in a hard position, man. And I feel bad for them because they took their names off the jerseys. Like, they don't even have a personality. They're just out there. They're just a number. Get in line. People are yelling. They're freaking out. These things happen in the blink of an eye. And then, you know, there are people embellishing, diving, whatever you want to say. It happens. And it's time. Sometimes it's just human reaction. You get hit in the face with a stick, even though it doesn't kill you. You know, you just, your human reaction is to overreact a little bit. So a lot of time they're going by that. And when you take advantage of that as a player, it can lose the integrity of the game. I know you're playing for the Stanley Cup. So, you know, whatever. I mean, I do whatever it takes to win. But I just find it, and I, by extension, by all sports, people are freaking out at the umpires and baseball and booing. And you look at the replay, and it's like a 16th of an inch off the plate. And you're going, yeah, of course. He called it a strike. Big deal. Move on. Like, you know, basketball. You're talking about if a finger hit a finger off the ball late in a game when it's tied and it's playoffs, same thing, right? And the more we can actually see these video calls, the more people will sit there and freak out on social media. Yeah, easy for you to say. There's cameras everywhere, and we're seeing it in ultra-slow-down, high-definition, right? I mean, for years we didn't have this, and nobody complained. I don't look back at the 1983 Stanley Cup and say, oh, man, Gretzky got jobbed on that one. It was offsides. You know, no one even thinks about it. So
1: Brett,
0: I just think,
1: Brett Hull.
0: Well, there you go. The odd one happens like that, but that was also a result of a silly rule. They went and changed it back. At some point soon, the Stanley Cup Game 7 overtime, whatever you want to say, is going to be a 10-minute wait to see who wins. Yeah. And it might happen like the other night where it's rechallenged. Why not? It's the last game of the year, and we got to sit there for a half hour and wonder who won because, hey, the goalie might have been pushed. He might not have.
1: Yeah,
0: sorry,
1: brutal.
0: Go ahead.
1: No, it's getting a bit out of hand. Listen, can you stick around for a minute? I haven't had a chance to talk to you about Shorzy. If you got a few minutes, we're just going to go to the news. And I want to just, because Dave's got a funny, real great little clip there of Amy Poehler and so I gave it away, but I know we were going to try to. If you can hang on for a minute, we'll come right back to you. All right, we're going to put Terry on hold there for a minute and come right back to him right after the news. We'll be right back.
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3: Just a few minutes after 11 o'clock, we have sunshine, the temperature at 12, winds are gusting to about 55 at the airport. Good morning, I'm Sarah Strickland. The president of the NL Medical Association takes exception to the health authority's assessment that issues encountered by patients and doctors since the implementation of the core care system are part of normal growing pains. Dr. Cynthia Slade appreciates that NLHS is listening to doctors and is actively engaged in gathering feedback, but significant workflow disruptions and delays in accessing and acting on critical information remain.
4: We're hearing from doctors in the hospital that everything is taking much longer, which means that they have less time to spend providing care to patients. There's ongoing concerns about patient safety, particularly where there's gaps in information or system functionality, which can affect timely follow-up and delivery of care. We heard from one surgeon yesterday who said that they're forced to reduce the number of surgeries that they're doing because they cannot perform those surgeries with the added workload required by the new core care system.
3: Government has awarded a contract to rebuild the bridge next to the power plant in Deer Lake. The new $14.4 million bridge will be built at a higher elevation than the current structure to allow for increased water levels. In addition, a new access point west of the bridge will be created, featuring auxiliary lanes, an access road, a parking area, and a multi-use pathway that will connect to the existing day-use park. The Trans-Canada will be realigned, and the project is funded 50-50 by the federal and provincial governments. This is a big day for Kean College, a private post-secondary school with campuses across the island. Its Stephenville campus has a brand new home with area MHA and Premier Tony Wakeham among those cutting the ribbon this morning. Kean has 5 schools across the island, including the one in Stephenville, plus 4 learning centers. The VP Rural with the college, Andre Perrier, says they offer students a hybrid model, which means they can do coursework online and or in person.
5: We'll be offering our accounting, payroll, business administration program. We have, an information system specialist program that we offer here in the area. We're working on a new cybersecurity program that'll be offered in September. And in terms of healthcare programs, we offer the personal care attendant program as well as the home support worker program.
3: The school has capacity for about 90 students. The Gander International Airport Authority is reporting continued recovery in passenger traffic over the last year, bringing it to about 74% of pre-COVID numbers. Passenger traffic grew 5% over the previous year and revenue of $10.43 million, a 21% improvement over 2024. Gander International saw operating expenses of $9.53 million in 2025 and a return to surplus. Airport Authority CEO Reg Wright says while recovery continues, the results show that demand responds when capacity and schedule are available.
6: 5 years ago, right when the pandemic was burning highest, I think we said publicly at the time it would be 5 hard years to get back to where we were. And, we're still not quite back there in terms of passenger traffic. We're still stuck at about 70%. But certainly our financial situation has improved, which is rewarding to see.
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3: St. John's Metro, rest of the Avalon and Clarenville sunshine today with westerly winds at 40, the high of 17, a few clouds for tonight, a low of plus 4, and then tomorrow about 10 millimeters of rain, fog, easterlies 30 and a high of 7. Central Newfoundland sunshine today, westerly winds at 30, high of 16, cloudy tonight, a low of 6, showers tomorrow, easterlies 30 and a high of 10. South Coast sunshine today, high of 14, becoming cloudy this evening, some rain over night, a low of plus 5, 10 to 20 millimeters of rain for tomorrow, fog patches and a high of 7. For the West Coast, Southwest Coast, Northern Peninsula, sunshine today, southwesterly winds at 30 and a high of 15. Becoming cloudy this evening, low of 6, showers for tomorrow, fog patches, easterlies 30 and a high of 10. Happy Valley, Goose Bay, sunny today with a high of 14, a few clouds tonight, low of plus 2. Sunshine tomorrow, high of 18. Labrador West next couple of days, sunshine and a high of 12. Tonight, a few clouds and a low of minus 5. And for the North Coast, today and tomorrow, sun and cloud with a high of 12. Tonight, a few clouds and a low of minus 3. Right now, in St. John's, we have sunshine. The temperature's at 12. Winds are gusting to about 55 at the airport. I'll be back with all the news of the day at 12 noon. For VOCM News, I'm Sarah Strickland.
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9: Dana does have to do the hockey. It's a show called Shorzy.
10: Oh, I love Shorzy.
9: That is making me laugh. And you know what it's also making me do?
10: Yeah.
9: Cry.
10: It's making...
9: She's a really... It's a great show.
10: Okay, I've only watched clips of Shorzy because, I've seen him on...
9: 22 minutes, 6 episodes a season.
10: Oh, really?
9: Yeah.
10: Oh, I love that.
9: You can watch all of them in a half a day.
1: And that is, Terry Ryan, tell me, what's going on there?
0: Oh, man, I saw that the other day and I was blown away. I mean, John Hamm goes to a lot of St. Louis Blues games. I've never met him. It still is wild to hear that. But Amy Poehler blew me away. I mean, I don't know how it would be. I mean, I know she used to be married to Will Arnett, and maybe, I mean, he's a huge Leafs fan. I just know these things from the same way you do, from reading People magazine and crap. So I you know what I mean? Like, you're seeing it come across social media. I've never met these people. But to hear that, when we started with this thing, I mean, Jared Kiso writes it all, and he's a brilliant guy. He's an awesome friend. He's just a phenomenal person. I don't know what his goals were. I know when we got there to film season one, I remember thinking, like, you know, hopefully people outside of Ontario see this. Hopefully, you know, we can have some kind of an impact, as small as it may be in the States. Maybe my old billets can see it. Hopefully it gets picked up by a network down there. You know, I don't even think I knew what Hulu was at the time. And all of a sudden, you know, it just really hit. A lot of things went right. And especially when people like this talk about it publicly, then, of course, you're going to have a lot more eyes on it, right? So over the last few years, we've just, you know, word of mouth combined with, you know, doing things like the Shoresy Classic. And we do a lot of things. We do a lot of events and things and promote it. It's an easy thing to promote. You know, I was in the acting world, not that you asked, but I was in the acting world for, you know, half a decade, never getting in front of the camera. I didn't think I'd be an actor. I got in there. At first, it was a decent job. I was in locations, Republic of Doyle. And, you know, I didn't become an actor till well into that process. And I put a lot of hard work in. And when I realized that maybe I could do it, I wrote things. I really, really worked hard. There you go, like Alex Nowak.
1: Good segue.
0: I never thought, you know, I met a lot of actors, Brian, I did. And it's one, now I realize how fortunate I am because, you know, I put in time there, but a lot of people come in and, you know, to end up with a regular role on a show is extremely rare. To end up with a regular role on a show that makes people happy is, I mean, to think that would ever happen, it wasn't even on the radar. Like, at least when I put on my skates when I was a kid, I don't mean this in a cocky way, but you put on your skates like every kid goes, oh, maybe I'll play in the NHL. But I was always in the creative arts, but I never thought I'd be in I never went to acting school. I didn't do any of that. So I just never thought that it would be possible. So now to be on that, and then it's one thing to make people happy, but to be so quotable, right? And so wherever we go, whether it be an airport, I don't know, a hockey rink's a layup, Jays game, wherever, like, and people, they really pick up on the vibe. And, you know, we're all pretty close to our characters. It's not like it's, you know, a show like Game of Thrones where you have to suspend your knowledge of reality a little bit to wrap your head around the characters. These people are relatable, right? And I'm glad that Jared didn't go too far off base with that. Hitch isn't here, but still, there are a lot of similarities. And when we go out, like, people embrace it and they're so happy because it's positive energy. And I thank Jared. A month doesn't go by that I don't thank him because what he's created, it makes so many people happy.
1: So what you're saying is you didn't have to mull it over.
0: Well, no. And I love that people think that I did. They're like, you know, good choice as an actor picking that. I'm like, you know what, man, it could have been a mayonnaise commercial. I needed the money. I needed the work, you know.
1: I like mayonnaise. Hang on now. I love it. It's getting a lot of play again now with Connor McDavid, that whole thing. We spoke about that before, but it's great to see that it's still, you know, you need a haircut. Just quick plug on that. I wanted to just briefly ask about Hockey Helps the Homeless, which you guys did last week, the good work that you're doing outside of all this, because you're not busy enough. Tell me just quickly about the new season and where people can view it.
0: Oh, yeah. So season 5 just came out, and a lot of interesting things go down, especially for my character. My character definitely has a few moments. There's one part in there that's pretty genuine, and I tear up a little bit. And we made sure to do this. We tried to get it in one because he knew what was going to happen. So that is interesting. It was a lot of fun for me as an actor. And then there's a lot of great hockey that goes down. We bring in Scott Darling, comes in, the Blackhawks legend who's won a Stanley Cup. You know, a lot of the actors, I don't want to give too much away for people that haven't seen it, but there's a lot of professional hockey players that come in, and we have an outdoor game. It's the No Show All-Stars versus the European Selects, and it was so much fun to film. And now I can't really say anything about season 6. We're going to film that in a few months, and I'm really, really, really tight-lipped on this. So yeah. All I can say is that it's if you liked it so far, you're going to love season 6.
1: Terry, we've spoken a bunch of times, and it's never a dull moment in a conversation with you. You got that much on the go. You're the epitome of everything for a reason, right? I mean, it really sucked, you know, when the career was cut short the way it was. But boy, oh boy, have you ever made a I don't even say a comeback. You just went onward and upward from there. So congratulations on everything you got going on, everything that you're fully capable of. We fall into all these positions, you know, and, you know, that kick to the, or the slap to the shins never set you back one bit. And I love where all the things you've been doing since then, and great ambassador for the province, like so many of you guys, and like New Hook up along and every, and hey, Dawson Mercer at the Worlds tomorrow. It's going to be a great view too.
0: Yeah. Glad you mentioned it. I wanted to mention that as well. We get a lot of things to be positive about as sports fans in the province, and not just hockey, across the board. It's a great time of year, man. It's hockey playoffs. The flowers are blooming. Spring, even though it's a little chilly, it's getting better out there. It's my favorite time of year, and Newfoundland has never been more successful on a world level. Shout out to Liam Hickey as well. Yes. I could go on and on, but he's just a friend of mine, and he's done a lot of great things this year. And that's it, man. I love it. And speaking of course, good fortune and hard work paying off. Congrats to you, my friend. What an honor to hold the seat that you're holding. And congrats to Paddy Daly. I wish him all the best, one of the best. And now, of course, a new chapter in your life. Congrats.
1: Really appreciate it, Terry. You managed to always cover the bases. Welcome here on the program anytime. Let's talk some more as the Habs continue their run, hey?
0: Let's talk some more. And in the words of the immortal Baz Jameson, bye-bye for now and God bless.
1: You got it. Thanks a lot, Terry. Talk next time, buddy. And good luck tonight with the boys.
0: Thank you, my friend.
1: Take care. All right. Great chat with Terry Ryan anytime right there. Look for your calls on that, you know, and your thoughts on the game tonight. Just a few Habs fans out there I know of that might be listening. Let's take our next break and back with, let's see. We have Elaine. We're going to get into a bit of the Amelia Earhart. And Andrew is there talking about the Warren's Family Farm. Yeah, in Winterland, cold storage issues. I know a little bit about that. I'm looking forward to that chat right after the break.
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1: And welcome back to the show. Let's go right to line number five now and talk to Andrew Warren with Warren's Family Farm, Winterton. You're on the air.
24: Good morning, Brian. How are you today?
1: Morning, Andrew. Very good. Thank you. What's up?
24: Oh, it's a beautiful day here in Marystown. It's a bit cloudy over the community of Winterland, I think, this morning. I own a newly constructed, I guess, farm, a commercial farm on the Bjorn Peninsula in Winterland, mm-hmm. not Winterton. And this is our fourth year in growing. We starting the farm, and our second year really commercially growing. Last year, we were dealing with wildfires, droughts, all of that jazz, and I mean, it's been an uphill battle. Thankfully, as of last year, we had great community support from councillors, from politicians all around the province as a whole. We're trying to start something different here. We're trying to get back to food security and the basic necessities that rural Newfoundland needs.
1: Right, but I understand now. I just heard this through the grapevine that there's issues with the cold storage facilities there. Now I think I'm going to rely on you. I think it's Quincy operated through Royal Greenland, and they have a cold storage facility there. And is the future of that now have a potential impact on your operations, I understand?
24: Absolutely. I'm not exactly sure on the technical owner of the building. My understanding, it's the Agricultural Society of Winterland. So it's a community society that was formed. By my understanding, the building was built in the 1980s. So a group of smart men in the area realized that, we need a cold storage facility on the area to provide food, to keep our produce and keep some reliance off everything else and everyone else. They started this society, which is still in existence today. But sadly, the society, was formed, and they formed a coalition, went to government, requested some money, done the groundwork, done the legwork, got the building put there, funded, and now the only new commercial farmer on the peninsula in decades, myself, who's now utilizing this building that was a mere storage shed for community members. We're trying to utilize it as it was intended. And we're being pushed out. I received a call yesterday morning at 10 a.m. was given no real explanation other than, you know, they might sell the building, they might do renovations, they don't know what they're doing. And basically, whatever it is they're doing, they don't want to do it around us. They don't want us there to do it.
1: Have you had any kind of contractual or specific agreement in place for use of the building and any term to it?
24: No, not really any kind of an actual, you know, term or anything like that. I mean, it was put there, you know, it says, the building even says right on the side, Winterland Agricultural Society Vegetable Depot. I mean, it's been there longer than I've been on Earth. And, I mean, it was designed and it was utilized right up until all of the farmers in Winterland had retired. It was utilized exactly for that purpose. And, I mean, right now, you know, it's hopefully going to be revamped for vegetable storage. And, you know, we all know the situation we're in as a province. I mean, Marine Atlantic only ran 3 trips last week, I believe. And, I mean, you know, as a province, I mean, we've got about 7 to 10 days of food supply. If we don't start looking after, you know, the main brass tacks, I mean, we're in big trouble.
1: Yeah, we're absolutely encouraging, you know, I mean, you know, from within, given, as you just pointed out, articulated, you know, trying to get it in. It's just not always, you know, we have become self-sufficient. We have been going down this road, and your efforts are, you know, unquestionable. But this kind of throws a wrench into those sorts of things, and the uncertainty in business is never a good thing. What's the immediacy of this? So is this, will this directly affect the upcoming season? Or at least when the 100%. Next time you, yeah, sorry.
24: Yeah. So basically I have already ordered all my seed potatoes, all of my transplants, all of my seedlings, all of my seeds. I've got, there's another farm in the area, Rogers Farm and Greenhouse. They were gracious. They offered me a greenhouse, a big, beautiful greenhouse to use this year free of charge to try to help me out, because we're starting a farmer's market here in the area.
1: Well, I mean, that's great.
24: So they offered. Yeah,
1: no, go ahead. Sorry.
24: No, I said, so they offered the greenhouse. I mean, we've got so many community members, so many different groups, societies, you name it, offering to help and trying to do it. I mean, we're trying to put a 12-month a year a farmer's market that'll run 12 months of the year here in Marystown. Council in Marystown is all for it. And actually, I've got a meeting tomorrow morning to go and sign the official documents for it all. But in order for us to be able to do this and provide quality, wholesome local food 12 months of the year, I need a place to be able to store it.
1: Yeah. So can that greenhouse that's been offered, can that store it in the short term?
24: No, it can't. We need cold storage. So, I mean, okay. As of right now, until I'll say August, we don't really need any sort of cold storage for vegetables because, you know, harvest season is upon us. It's not, you know, we're only just planting now. But
1: looking ahead to next year, yeah.
24: Yeah, we're looking ahead for this season right now. It's no point in me planting all of these vegetables and producing, you know, 500,000, 600,000 pounds of produce if I've got nowhere to store it. I can sell what I can, but only, you know, we're all the same. I mean, we only have so much space in our fridge. You know, a lot of people don't, you know, they don't have root cellars like they did years ago to buy their produce and put it away. I mean, we're reliant on this. We need it.
1: Going back to the phone call that you got out of the blue, what kind of chat did you have to try to understand what's going on here and why they're doing, why what's happening is happening?
24: All I was told was that they had a meeting. Now, I had requested multiple times to join, to sit with, whatever you want to call it, with this agricultural society, knowing the fact that everybody on it had, you know, farmed their whole lives, their fathers did, their grandfathers did. I obviously would love to learn from these people and try to, you know, ask questions and you know, I'm trying to grow and provide food for everybody. And, you know, I mean, we donate to lots of local food banks. We give to, you know, whatever fundraising efforts we can. We try to, you know, do whatever we can to help. And, I mean, I was just graced with a call at 10 o'clock saying basically, we don't know what we're going to do, but you can't be there. That's just basically the gist of it. And I was like, well, wow, where did this come from? You know what I mean?
1: And you can't be there anymore as of when?
24: As of the, not this weekend, but next weekend coming. So I'll say that's 24th of May.
1: And what, if anything, you know, do you have inside there now belong to?
24: Well, I've got some seed potatoes. All of our vegetables are gone. We have some wooden storage crates and stuff there as well. And, I mean, inside the building, there's, you know, all this equipment for weighing your vegetables, for washing them, for preparing them, for, you know, bagging them, sorting them, and all this stuff, which none of that now we're going to be able to avail of.
1: Okay. Well, you know, I mean, obviously cooler heads need to prevail, and communication, it seems, should prevail, but it doesn't seem like... Did you say you had opportunities to sit down with them, and what came of those opportunities?
24: No, I requested multiple times to sit down, and it just went by the wayside.
1: So not open to discussions,
24: Yeah, exactly. And as a society, I mean, we all know they're, you know, it's a society, it's a private group, whatever, but those gentlemen don't own the building, or, you know, they can't sell the building like they're intending to and take the profits from the building and disperse it amongst themselves. That's not how it works. This is a society. So even as a society, it's still bounded by laws and policies. I mean, they need to do monthly meetings, weekly, whatever the, you know, the terms of the agreements are, and you know, the structure of an actual society. I mean, you know, it's more like a personal cult now, honestly, like a community cult. I mean, if you're not from Winterland, you're not from Winterland, and you'll never be from Winterland. I mean, I've been all over Canada working in lots of different positions. I've owned different companies, different entities, and all sorts of things. And I'm pretty proud to say that I can pick up the phone and call just about anybody that I've ever dealt with and worked with over the years, ask a question, ask some advice, ask to borrow something, offer to borrow something, and everybody is all great and eager and willing to help. And, you know, we all help each other. But I've never seen the like of it with farming. Just the people... They're constant. They just want you to fail. They'll look at you and tell you that something looks like crap or it's not right, and then walk away, not offer any assistance on it. You know,
1: well,
24: my father didn't start this farm. My grandfather didn't, and my great grandfather didn't. I started this. I've got over $4 million put into it. I poured my heart, my soul into it. We take in autism groups. We take in school groups. We do anything and everything that we can, birthday parties, you name it. And we don't, you know, we're certainly not making any money at that stuff. It's about community education, community involvement. You know, it's nothing better than seeing grandparents come in with their young grandkids, you know, and they're telling you about all the stories when they grow up, you know, raising animals and getting vegetables. They can go in and see all our animals we got there, or go down and pick some cabbage, some turnip, pull some carrots, you know, dig up some potatoes with their grandkids. They love it. I mean, it's a community a place, and I mean, it's community supporters. The outreach of people that have been, you know, offering solutions, offering assistance, coming up with ideas. I mean, it's amazing. I don't get stuck for words very often, but there's nothing else I can say other than it's amazing. It's truly heartwarming, right?
1: I can appreciate the heartwarmingness and the frustration. Look, when it comes to food security and in self-sufficiency, we need all hands on deck right now. I mean, whether it's the cost of food just to bring it in, as you said, the unpredictability of it, and on it goes. Andrew, keep us posted on this. Obviously, there's about a week here, it seems, before you have to get out of Dodge. Let's hope... you know, now that it's out there, I'm sure the MHA for the area, I'm sure the minister, no one wants to see opportunities for self-sufficiency and for more farms and that sort of thing to come and go by the wayside, as you said. So let's keep this one on the front burner. And please, if you have a moment next week, call us and give us an update.
24: I will indeed, sir. Thank you. And I just want to give a shout out to our MHA in the area, he was Minister, Paul Pike.
1: Sure.
24: Paul was on the phone with me last night, actually 10:30 again. So hopefully... Minister Forsey will sit down with him and have a discussion and see if government can, you know, offer any kind of assistance, you know, do anything to help out. I mean, because it's about food sufficiency, but it's also, I mean, we're on the Burren Peninsula and jobs are hard to come by. I mean, we keep 6 people employed year round and we go up, you know, 12, 14 when we're planting and harvesting. Now with this new farmer's market, I mean, we're looking at an extra couple of jobs. So in a rural community, 20-odd jobs, you know, it means a lot.
1: Yep.
24: So I just hope that, you know, cooler heads prevail and they're open to sit down and communicate and talk, because I certainly am.
1: Yep, let's give it the same urgency we did windmills down that way. Hey, what?
24: Exactly, you got her, buddy, for sure.
1: Andrew, thanks for the call.
24: And go Habs, go, Brian.
1: And go Habs, go. You got it. Thanks a lot. Okay,
24: thanks, buddy.
1: Take care. All right, that's Andrew, Andrew Warren from... Warren's Family Farm in Winterland. Yes, not Winterton. My bad, right off the top. Let's take a little bit of a late break. Come back with Elaine and Dan Kelly from the CFIB after the break.
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1: And welcome back to the program. Let's go to line number one. And Dan Kelly, the president and CEO of the Canadian Federation of Independent Business, you're on the air.
28: Good to be with you.
1: Thank you for joining us. You know, right out of the gate, I saw this come across the screen, and the pioneer, the founder of the CFIB, John Bullock. Our sincere sympathies. Passed away at the age of 92, a little over a month ago now. But really, is Pioneer the safest and best all-encompassing, or how would you term such a loss, Dan?
28: Yeah, it's a big loss. Now, look, he lived till 92 with his wife at his 93-year-old wife at his side, having founded a major business association, raised some great kids. So he certainly lived the definition of a life well lived. And in fact, when I saw him just a couple of weeks before he passed, his hope was that we would be celebrating the legacy that he left behind, rather than mourning his loss, and that's what we're doing. But it is of course still sad to lose somebody that it has had that much significance in the future of our country, and certainly for the future of small and medium sized companies from across the country.
1: Yeah, absolutely. And, you know, the name certainly synonymous. You know, you don't have to go anywhere. Everybody in small business knows what he has done for the organization and just for the cause. And speaking of causes, to try to segue, not too quickly from that, of course. But, you know, we just brought a budget down here, and the local Jonathan Galgay here, Federation of Independent Business, the Legislative Fears, talking about, you know, the tax cuts that we saw here, that, you know, trying to reduce the red tape by basically for small businesses that are up against everything that we know of in this current economic, I don't know if you want to call it a climate or a maelstrom. How would you characterize it?
28: Well, look, it has been incredibly tough. I have many small business owners as members of CFIB that have told us that they haven't had a normal month of sales in 6 years. When you think about it, from the pandemic right into rampant inflation and a broken job market, then, of course, into a trade war, and now, of course, energy price shock. There have been so many big and often international factors that have led to some real challenges for small business owners, more than we've seen in decades. So it's little wonder why small firms are, you know, many of them are just hanging on. So it certainly was good news that the government of Newfoundland and Labrador has made progress on a couple of major files, some reductions in key tax rates, like the small business corporate tax rate, as well as laying out a plan to deal with regulatory reform. We've been able to get provinces more excited about reducing red tape and streamlining business growth and development in almost every province, but Newfoundland and Labrador has been a bit of an outlier, and we've struggled to get the government's attention to this file, and it does feel like that has changed.
1: Yeah, there are some positive words, absolutely, coming from Jonathan Galgay, who I've known for a long time here, and a great advocate that he is. Have the federal tariff relief measures been enough in recent months now? Oh, I mean, are you seeing... Sorry, I know it's a loaded question, but go for it.
28: It is. It's still a mess. The feds, of course... Look, I don't blame the federal government, the Canadian federal government, on the trade fight that we're having with the United States. That, of course, was born by the United States, and I think they've done as well a job as they possibly can in trying to get some kind of sanity brought into the system. But they need a dance partner in the U.S. to do that. Where I do criticize the federal government, though, is their response domestically. The government has been very focused on large business, large projects, major projects across the country. And of course, some attention needs to be placed there. There's no question. But there's been very little focus on grooming and helping to support more entrepreneurship in Canada. If you think about what's happened over the last decade, the first bit of the Trudeau government, they gutted the small business tax structures that small businesses use. And then towards the end of their mandate, they had proposed increasing the capital gains inclusion rate from 50% to 2/3. That's, of course, a major reason why business owners started businesses. They're hoping that it's going to be worth more than when they started. And so they felt under attack by the federal government, not supported by the federal government. And the Carney government, while it ended a few of the bad ideas that were left behind, like the capital gains inclusion rate, there really hasn't been a lot of focus on trying to stimulate small business growth and development. And on tariffs specifically, the programs that the federal government designed, if you can believe it, most small businesses are not even eligible to apply for any of the tariff relief measures that the feds have offered because they're too small. So the programs, some of them dedicated to small business, say that if your business doesn't have $2 million in sales, you can't apply. Yeah. Others say that if you don't have 10 employees, you can't apply. It's ridiculous.
1: Yeah, the tailor-made sort of moniker seems to come to mind for this because, look, they can always fall back on the uncertainty that even they have. We just don't know whatever could come out of the President of the United States' mouth tomorrow could change things again. We've seen the courts in the United States overturn some of them anyway. The recent global 10% tariff was just thrown out again. So do you, when you're watching this, and I'll let you wrap up on this, you know, people expecting these refunds and that sort of thing. It's a slow drip process. And in the meantime, nothing's getting better soon. So more broad-based tax relief, I imagine, as opposed to these programs that just aren't doing the trick and maybe arguably aren't relevant right now.
28: You got it. That's exactly what we've been recommending to the feds. Look, it's not that there are zero good programs to support business. There are a few, federally and provincially. But by and large, business owners just pass them by. They don't bother applying because they know unless you hire a consultant and you use the right clean energy buzzword, you're not going to get anything from that. You got to swear your firstborn child to be able to access some of these programs. Yeah. So now what's far better is if the government focuses on broad-based tax relief, broad-based regulatory reform, and then allows businesses to invest their own money to try to grow that business. If a business can keep, you know, if we reduce the small business tax rate as the Newfoundland and Labrador government is doing, businesses can then use those additional savings to then reinvest back into their businesses, and that's a more agnostic way of stimulating small business growth than any government program could be.
1: Well, there's so much on that I would love to go on with, right into, well, I doubt any small businesses are going to profit from the new defense bank, unless it goes to the city with the most small businesses, maybe, and they can find some. But the new defense bank is an example of what you're saying. Like, there's the bigger picture, but the small business can't be left behind because that is the groundwork that Mr. Bullock worked so hard to found and to establish to what it is today. Dan, look, I really appreciate the time. Thanks. You're in Ottawa today, are you?
28: I'm in Ottawa for meetings in the Federal Department of Finance, where I'm standing right now.
1: There you go. Okay, well, I'll let you get to it. Thanks. And I appreciate you sharing time with us on the program today.
28: Anytime. Thank you.
1: Great. Thank you. There you go. President CEO of the Canadian Independent Business. Right. The CFIB. These acronyms kill me. Let's take our final break of the morning. Come back with Elaine. We're talking about the Amelia Earhart statue right after the break.
0: Call now, 709-273-5211 or 1-888-590-8626. 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
1: And welcome back to the home stretch. Just a quick email before we get there. Speaking earlier to Terry Ryan, we were talking some hockey and Habs and that sort of thing. And I got a note from Carla, of course. I mentioned this earlier in the week, of course. But yeah, the Professional Women's Hockey League playoff finals are set for the Walter Cup. And that's two Canadian teams, Carla points out. Yeah, Montreal beat the reigning cup winners, Minnesota, so they'll play the Ottawa beginning tonight. She says, sure, go Habs, go, but also go Victoire or Ottawa. I just think it's awesome that it's both Canadian teams, and so do I. So thanks for the email. Really appreciate it. We'll be watching. I mentioned earlier in the week, of course, that Abby Newhook, Alex Newhook's sister, was with the Boston Fleet. They were eliminated, unfortunately. She had assists, played great in the playoffs. Unfortunately, the team didn't advance, but that's the way she goes. For this full year, first year of the PWHL, let's go to line number four. And Elaine, you're on the air.
17: Good day. How are you?
1: I'm okay. Thanks. How are you?
17: Not too bad. I'm calling about the Amelia Earhart statue. I was the one that found it on August 1st. It was stolen on April 25th, I think it is. I'm not sure the exact date. I don't know. It was in April. And at that time, it was said that the statue got stolen and the reward will be offered if people who stole the statue were prosecuted and or the return of the statue. I found it on August 1st. I still haven't received anything. January 20th, the town of Harbor Grace wrote a letter to me saying that I would not receive it, but they didn't even put it in the mail until March 11th. And they're saying that they were not going to give me the money because the people that stole it were not prosecuted or anything. But then in that, what they say about that is if the statue is returned, is the and or. And I still haven't got no headway with this at all. It's ridiculous. It's false publicity.
1: Elaine, can you just bring us back to August 1st of last year? How did you find the statue? Just remind us.
17: I was on my way back from Carbonier, and I went. The dog wanted to get out. I usually go to Tower Hill, but there were so many people there watching the fires, I wouldn't go there to let her out. So I went down a bit further, and I let her out there, and she went and did her stuff, and then as she was coming back, she was barking and barking, and I didn't know what she was barking. I still don't know what. Well, I saw something there, but I didn't know what it was, because I'm disabled. So I came home, and I got my son, and we went back down, and it was the Amelia Earhart statue. So then I came home, and I called Crime Stoppers, and they asked me to call back on Monday because the Newfoundland office wasn't open. So it's a long story short that, and now it is May 14th. They're having a reopening for the Amelia Earhart on the 20th of May, and I still haven't received any acknowledgement or nothing for it.
1: I know that at the time it was reported widely, and you had commented on this, that it was possible that your son was a suspect in actually stealing this statue, and that was widely reported, so it's not news here. But I know you've acknowledged that. Is there, you know, do they have any reason to suspect him?
17: No. My son was in jail, and we had to do a lie detector test, myself and my son, at the RCMP office in Harbor Grace. People from Ottawa came down to do the lie detector test. He passed it, and I passed it. So, like everything they've asked, I've done. And when they put it out first, they said the people that stole it have to be prosecuted and or the return of the statue. Well, I returned the statue, and I'm still no further ahead.

0: the place. Beyond getting back in, doing a back and forth with the town and the people who are in charge of this, did you ever seek any legal advice, or did you have a lawyer look at, you know, your chances?
1: No.
0: Yep, sorry, go ahead.
1: Was intending on getting one, but I'd have to pay the expenses out of my own pocket, and I'm sorry, but I can't afford that.
0: Yeah, there are some lawyers out there, if they know that there's going to be a positive resolution, they may take it on, but this isn't like a civil case, or it could be, I guess, if you get into a civil case with anyone over whether or not you should receive it. I mean, that seems about the only logical route, only because otherwise it's a back and forth the whole time. There have been opinions out there that express that, you know, just the fact that there is this connection between yourself and your son, who you say was physically in jail at the time. Is there any suggestion that someone could have done this on his behalf?
1: Nope. Because at that time, one that my son could communicate with was his children and myself when he was in jail.
0: Right.
1: He didn't have the phone number to call anybody else. And he's already done the lie detector test, and they said that he had no part of it. And when I did mine, it was the same thing. We passed the test, no questions.
0: And what did they say to you as you, you know, did they tell you on the spot that you passed?
1: Yes, yes. When I finished my test, they said that I passed the test and there was no problems. And the same thing with my son. They said that he passed it as well.
0: Well,
1: and I can go back to the RCMP if they want, and I can get a copy of it all to prove it, because I was going to be plastic when I found this statue, and on August 8th, when the RCMP asked me to go over to Harbor Grace, I went with them to get the statue, and then they brought me back, and they were going to charge me with it.
0: Can you understand? So, can you understand a little bit, knowing what they knew and about your son's criminal past, the fact that he was in jail? Can you understand the suspicion that might have been there, the uneasiness they were, the coincidence, shall we say, of you finding it under those circumstances? I mean, not that you should be judged for that, but can you understand, even in the public eye, the suspicion and the coincidence that this appears to be to most people, that you would find it?
1: Yes, I can understand that, but my son had nothing to do with it. And they know who stole the statue.
0: Well,
1: the RCMP do know who stole the statue.
0: Well, that'll be worth... Sorry, go ahead.
1: Because when I was on the way back to get the statue with them, there was a name mentioned to me, and I said, I can't tell you who stole it. I don't know. I said, I know as a fact that I didn't find out until I was in the hospital. My friend was in the hospital that day. Well, she was in for a month and a half. But I went in to see her, and it was all over the news that the statue was stolen.
0: Yes, it certainly was. But look, I guess just because of the time on the clock, Elaine, look, I appreciate your call. I can understand the frustration if you had absolutely nothing to do with it. And I only say that because that's what I should say. I understand your frustration. And we'll absolutely go back to the RCMP in the town to find out. I know we've checked in with them before, but I wasn't aware at this point that there was still no resolution one way or the other. So I appreciate the call. Keep us updated, and we'll go to the powers that be and see where they stand.
1: All right. Thank you very much.
0: Thank you. Take care. All right. That brings us right up to about 30 seconds, enough time to say, hey, Sarah, Jay's turned a corner last night. What do you think?
2: Dalton Burr show. Great, but not too impressed with Mr. Hoffman. I haven't been impressed with him.
0: That's not the words you used a little while ago when I ran
2: into you. I can't say the other words. I can't say those on air.
0: Yeah, I might have said a few expletives last night when he gave up the lead. But hey. Better days are coming.
2: He still gets the win. That's what rots me.
0: Yeah, I know.
2: Yeah, he totally blew it. And, well, he didn't blow it, but he put him in a bad spot.
0: Yeah. Well, let's hope, as I said, we've turned that little corner, those little bumps in the road. And as I've said before, it's not like the Dodgers aren't going through the same thing right now. Okie dokie, let's put a bow on the show for today, for this Thursday. Thank you, everyone, to your callers and the emailers. Really appreciate the time, and thanks for making me, you know, help me ease into this seat here, right here, even though all I do is stand all day. Thanks, everyone. Drive safely, arrive alive. VOCM cares.
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2: At 12 noon, we have some sunshine. The temperature is at 13. It's kind of breezy, though. Winds are gusting to about 55 over at the airport. Good afternoon. I'm Sarah Strickland. This is the Thursday edition of VOCM at noon. In our news today, well, we've just heard from Prime Minister Mark Carney talking about plans to double the electricity grid by 2050. Newfoundland and Labrador was mentioned in that. We'll have some detail. The government has awarded a contract to rebuild the bridge next to the power plant in Deer Lake. You got to take that bridge if you're on the Trans-Canada heading east or heading west through Deer Lake. And
3: we're hearing from doctors in the hospital that everything is taking much longer, which means that they have less time to spend providing care to patients.
2: The NL Medical Association is reacting to the update on core care that was provided by NLHS yesterday. We'll hear from Dr. Cynthia Slade. Plus, we will take a look at the weather forecast. Beauty of a day today, not so much tomorrow. And we'll take a look at sports. Alex Newhook and the Montreal Canadiens back in action tonight. We'll tell you all about it. But first in our news, the federal government has announced some detail of an ambitious plan to double the electricity grid by 2050, and the Prime Minister mentioned Newfoundland and Labrador and Quebec in today's news conference. Prime Minister Mark Carney is talking about connecting provincial power grids across the country. Newfoundland and Labrador's attempts to gain access to the Quebec power grid has been denied at all levels over the decades, but Carney is indicating that there will be consultations.
4: We need to take the same pragmatic approach of partnership across the country to build new hydro, new nuclear, renewable power, all at scale, together. That's hydro in Quebec, Newfoundland, Manitoba, BC, and the North. Nuclear in New Brunswick, Ontario, Saskatchewan, renewables in the Maritimes and all across Canada.
2: The two provinces reached an MOU on hydro development in Labrador a year and a half ago, but that deal is in limbo, with the current government's take on it expected next week. Carney also said his government will make it easier for Canadians to switch to electricity from more expensive forms of energy, such as oil and propane. And that news conference just wrapped up a couple of minutes ago. We'll have more on that throughout the afternoon. The president of the NL Medical Association takes exception to the health authority's assessment that issues encountered by patients and doctors since the implementation of the core care system are part of normal growing pains. Dr. Cynthia Slade appreciates that NLHS is listening to doctors and is actively engaged in gathering feedback, but significant workflow disruptions and delays in accessing and acting on critical information remain.
3: We're hearing from doctors in the hospital that everything is taking much longer, which means that they have less time to spend providing care to patients. There's ongoing concerns about patient safety, particularly where there's gaps in information or system functionality, which can affect timely follow-up and delivery of care. We heard from one surgeon yesterday who said that they're forced to reduce the number of surgeries that they're doing because they cannot perform those surgeries with the added workload required by the new core care system.
2: Dr. Slade says even on-site trainers to help staff with the transition were stumped when it came to some basic ordering questions.
3: For example, one doctor said they had 5 core care trainers in their office this week, and not one of them could explain how to order a routine test like an EEG or a pulmonary function test.
2: New numbers from NLHS show a significant increase in wait times at emergency rooms and a drop in medical procedures following the implementation of core care. Data through May 9th show ER wait times spiked from just over 2 hours to nearly 3.5 hours for an initial assessment by a physician. It also revealed that surgeries fell from 576 to 391 in a one-week period. Lab tests fell by some 30,000 to 173,000, while medical imaging exams and endoscopy services fell by some 25 to 30%. NLHS interim CEO Ron Johnson says many of those numbers are coming down, and he expects times to drop once staff get up to speed.
5: Emergency room wait times have been long in Newfoundland, but they're long all across Canada. That's an issue. This system should help with this. There's one piece of this system that was put in for emergency room use is called an EDIS, an emergency department information system. Often in busy emergency rooms, it's a lot of chaos, right? And often, sometimes you can lose track of what's happening. Now with this EDIS system, everything is timestamped. You can't lose track of it. It's in your face.
2: Public safety was front and center at a town hall meeting in Cowan Heights last night. Residents are concerned after a series of violent incidents in recent years, ranging from a murder last summer on Salter Place to a young man who was beaten with chains at a home on Barishwa Street last week. Ward 3 Councillor Greg Noseworthy attended last night's event, which was hosted by Happy City St. John's. Calling the discussion that took place last night frank, he shares the frustration and concerns raised by many.
6: There has been an increase, of course, in various incidents, whether you're talking about petty crime, theft, assaults, or needles, those types of things. It's not something we're used to. I grew up in the area. I grew up on Frecker Drive, so seeing it where I still call home, it's not something you want to see by any stretch.
2: Area MHA Keith White, who has raised similar concerns in the House of Assembly, was also in attendance. Noseworthy says the issues surrounding rising crime are complex. And it's not just Cowan Heights. This caller from the Empire Avenue area near Ropewalk Lane summed up how many metro area residents are feeling these days on VOCM Open Line.
7: We have grown to this like it is accepted. Oh yeah, it's bad and everything else, and I don't want to hang around there and everything else like that. But we, as a group of people, have to say, no, that's enough.
2: Councillor Noseworthy says at the end of the day, it's a poverty issue, and exacerbating the problem is organized crime and addiction.
6: It's a reality that we're facing in our community, and we need to get more supports out there for people. But we also need to make sure that the RMC are supported, that the court system is supported, so that we're dealing with things like organized crime, but still supporting folks so that this isn't a problem in 20 years' time again.
2: Government has awarded a contract to rebuild the bridge next to the power plant in Deer Lake. The new $14.4 million bridge will be built at a higher elevation than the current structure to allow for increased water levels. In addition, a new access point west of the bridge will be created, featuring auxiliary lanes, an access road, a parking area, and a multi-use pathway that will connect to the existing day-use park. The Trans-Canada Highway will be realigned. The project is funded 50-50 by the federal and provincial governments. RCMP are concerned for the safety and well-being of a woman reported missing from Clarenville. Police say 40-year-old Nadine Marie Fisher was last seen around 11:30 last night in the area of Manitoba Drive. Fisher is 5 feet 4 inches tall and about 200 pounds with long brown hair and hazel eyes. Anyone with information on the whereabouts of Nadine Fisher is asked to contact Clarenville RCMP. Alex Newhook and the Montreal Canadiens are in Buffalo tonight for Game 5 of their playoff series with the Sabres. Most agree that Buffalo was fortunate to come out with a win on Tuesday night to knot the series at 2-2. Former Hab Terry Ryan of Mount Pearl says it's fun watching the St. John's native emerge as such an offensive force this playoff season.
8: There are many that don't work that hard. And I'm telling you right now, I get people look back and you know, at my penalty minutes and everything. Look, people can drop gloves and get penalty minutes. The kind of work that he's putting in, I'm telling you, it's physical. Even the goals that he's gotten directly in front of the net, at least three of them that I can think of, are a result of, within a few seconds earlier, him turning the puck over with a big-time forecheck. And he's playing with players that complement him really well.
2: Game time tonight is 8:30 Newfoundland time. This is a big day for Kean College, a private post-secondary school with campuses right across the island. Its Stephenville campus has a brand new home with area MHA and Premier Tony Wakeham among those cutting the ribbon this morning. Kean has 5 schools across the island, including the one in Stephenville, plus 4 learning centers. The VP Rural with the college, Andre Perrier, says they offer students a hybrid model, which means they can do coursework online and or in person.
9: We'll be offering our accounting, payroll, business administration program. We have, an information system specialist program that we offer here in the area. We're working on a new cybersecurity program that'll be offered in September. And in terms of healthcare programs, we offer the personal care attendant program as well as the home support worker program.
2: The school has capacity for 90 students. The Gander International Airport Authority is reporting continued recovery in passenger traffic over the last year, bringing it to about 74% of pre-COVID numbers. Passenger traffic grew 5% over the previous year, and revenue of $10.43 million, a 21% improvement over 2024. Gander International saw operating expenses of $9.53 million in 2025 and a return to surplus. Airport Authority CEO Reg Wright says while recovery continues, the results show that demand responds when capacity and schedule are available.
10: 5 years ago, right when the pandemic was burning highest, I think we said publicly at the time it would be five hard years to get back to where we were. And, you know, we're still not quite back there in terms of passenger traffic. We're still at about stuck at about 70%. But certainly our financial situation has improved, which is rewarding to see.
2: Mount Pearl native Brad Guju says he plans on using experience from his curling career to help guide the U.S. to an Olympic gold. Earlier this week, Guju was named High Performance Director for Curling USA after being sought out following his retirement after last season. Guju says there will be a learning curve, but says he's up to the challenge.
11: It's quite a bit different. You know, I don't know how different it is at this point. You know, over the next number of months, you know, I'm going to have to learn the system a little bit better and things that they do differently down there than we did here in Canada. But, you know, at the end of the day, it's still the game of curling, and that's something that I know very well, and I think that's going to translate pretty easily.
2: Guju says he plans to stay and work in St. John's and travel to the U.S. during big events. As the weather warms up, we're all spending more time outside with our pets, but we aren't the only ones enjoying the trails. Tick season is upon us. While the Department of Forestry notes that locally acquired Lyme disease hasn't been reported here in Newfoundland and Labrador, black-legged ticks are still hitching rides into the province on migratory birds, and other tick species are already here. Veterinarian Dr. Maggie Brown-Burry says they have been noticing an increase in the number of deer ticks,
12: which sort of get brought into the province in a variety of ways. And we have had some that are carrying Lyme disease. We haven't had a Lyme disease case where the animal hasn't left the province, but we definitely have had some ticks from outside the province, but found here in Newfoundland that were positive for Lyme.
2: They wait in tall grass and bushes, ready to latch on to anyone or anything who brushes past.
12: But the number one places to check are basically those crevices in between the toes, sort of in the leg pits or armpits, and under the collar, and sort of the belly is a place where if you have a very furry dog, because you want to think where would the tick get onto the dog, and the undersides are the more likely, and then the crevices are the places that you're not obviously going to see it unless you're actively looking.
2: The City of St. John's has a new tiered system for water conservation orders. It has four stages. The first stage involves standard conservation practices that are put in place from May to October of every year, with further restrictions becoming voluntary in Stage 2 and mandatory in Stage 3. The fourth stage is emergency water use restrictions, which would limit all water use to essential purposes only, with no exceptions. More information about the new system can be found online at VOCM.com. Speaking of VOCM.com, let's head over, take a look at the question of the day. Are you confident that issues related to the implementation of core care will return to normal in the next few weeks? Yes or no? Right now we have 29% saying yes, 71% say no. You can have your say on that over at VOCM.com under the question of the day. Time now, quarter after 12. Up next, I'll have a look at your full provincial weather forecast. I'm Sarah Strickland, and this is VOCM at Noon.
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2: St. John's Metro, rest of the Avalon, and Clarenville sunshine for today. Westerly winds at 40 and a high of 17. A few clouds for tonight, low of plus 4. Tomorrow, about 10 millimeters of rain, fog. Easterly winds at 30 and a high of 7. And on Saturday, showers with a high of 11. Central Newfoundland, sunny today. Westerly winds at 30 and a high of 16. Cloudy for tonight, a low of 6. Showers for tomorrow. Easterly winds at 30 and a high of 10. Rain on Saturday, a high of 11. For the South Coast, sunshine today, a high of 14. Becoming cloudy this evening, bit of rain overnight, a low of plus 5. For tomorrow, 10 to 20 millimeters of rain, some fog patches, and a high of 7, and cloudy on Saturday with a high of 10. For the West Coast, Southwest Coast, Northern Peninsula, sunshine today, southwesterly winds 30 and a high of 15. Becoming cloudy this evening, a low of 6. Showers tomorrow, fog patches, easterly winds 30 and a high of 10, and then cloudy with a few showers on Saturday with a high of 8. For Happy Valley, Goose Bay, sunny today, high of 14, a few clouds tonight, low plus 2, sunshine tomorrow, high of 18. On Saturday, sun and cloud, a high of 17. Labrador West, the next couple of days, sunshine, a high of 12. A few clouds this evening, low minus 5. On Saturday, overcast and a high of 15. And the North Coast for the next couple of days, sun and cloud and a high of 12. A few clouds this evening, a low of minus 3. And on Saturday, sun and cloud with a high of 8. Right now in St. John's, we have sunshine. The temperature is at 13. Winds are gusting to 55 over at the airport. 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
2: In sports, well, let's get right to it. The NHL playoffs last night, Colorado scoring in overtime, and that's it. They win the series 4-1. They beat Minnesota 4-3. So tonight, a lot of action going to be on the TV screens tonight for a lot of fans in Newfoundland and Labrador right across Canada, of course. But, of course, we're all cheering for Alex Newhook. Even if you're not a Habs fan, I think a lot of people are getting behind Newhook. He's been on quite the tear in the playoffs. So that series against Buffalo's tied up 2-2. Puck drop tonight will be at 8:30, and all eyes on Alex Newhook, of course. Vegas takes on Anaheim at 11 o'clock, and the Golden Knights lead that series 3-2. Major League Baseball action. Well, yikes. Dylan Cease, got to tip your cap to him. He did well there last night. Seventh inning and only gave up one run. So a great performance there from Dylan Cease. You get into extra innings against Tampa Bay. Jeff Hoffman, what are you at? Just bizarre, and he still ends up with the win because in the bottom of the 10th, Jays are down, but Dalton Varsho, the base is juiced, and he just whacks it into the stands. Walk-off grand slam helped the Jays avoid a sweep, and of course, because only last week they were swept by Tampa Bay, and they were almost swept once again, but 5-3, the final there. Thank you, Dalton Varsho, and yeah, Jeff Hoffman still getting the win. He played awful, but still got the win. Jays are off today. They make a quick trip across the border to play Detroit tomorrow. Detroit is playing the Mets today. NBA playoff action. Cleveland beats Detroit 117-113, and the Cavs lead that series 3-2. That's a look at sports. I'm Sarah Strickland. This has been VOCM at noon.
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2: 26 minutes after 12 on this Thursday afternoon. Well, just a few moments ago, hearing from Prime Minister Mark Carney, the federal government says it may become financially involved in expansion plans by Hydro-Québec. That includes development in Labrador. Ottawa has announced some detail of an ambitious plan to double the electricity grid by 2050, and the PM mentioned Newfoundland and Labrador and Quebec in today's news conference. Carney is talking about connecting provincial power grids across the country. He was asked by a reporter from La Presse in Montreal about how this affects Hydro-Québec, and the response was in French, so we will be hearing that through translation.
7: In consultation with the provinces, but for Quebec, the Hydro-Québec plan for the next 10 years. What are your expectations in terms of Quebec and Hydro-Québec, as more specifically, and what do you have to offer Quebec in this strategy? Thanks for that question. Well, first of all, I'd like to applaud Hydro-Québec's initiatives. It's not only because the current clerk of Treasury Board was the CEO of Hydro-Québec, but Hydro-Québec's ambition is fantastic. It's fantastic for Quebec, it's fantastic for Canada as well, and it'll advance our goals for Quebec and for Canada as well. In the Hydro-Québec strategy, as you know, there's investment to the tune of $155 billion over the next decade. Canada will provide a tax credit, an investment tax credit, which will be reimbursable. We're talking about a lot of money here. It's a great incentive. It'll change the situation for Hydro-Québec. It's an incentive for them to expedite their investment. That's the first thing. Second thing, there are projects, Churchill Falls, for example, which involve other provinces, Newfoundland and Labrador in this case. So it's possible that the government of Canada might try to bring the provincial positions together. And there are ongoing discussions on this. And then there are incentives for households. That involves Quebec households as well, of course.
2: And that was a translation of Prime Minister Mark Carney speaking with reporters. He was answering a question from a La Presse reporter about Hydro-Québec and how the federal government may become financially involved in expansion plans by Hydro-Québec, and that does include the development in Labrador. We're going to hear a little more from Mark Carney coming up after the break. This is VOCM's Newfoundland and Labrador Today.
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2: Well, we heard a little bit before the break, but Ottawa has announced some detail of an ambitious plan to double the electricity grid by 2050. And here's more from Prime Minister Mark Carney.
10: And we're both committed to exploring new sources of energy, including nuclear, and a more efficient system that connects with neighboring provinces. We need to take the same pragmatic approach of partnership across the country to build new hydro, new nuclear, renewable power, all at scale, together. That's hydro in Quebec, Newfoundland, Manitoba, BC, and the North. Nuclear in New Brunswick, Ontario, Saskatchewan, renewables in the Maritimes and all across Canada. To those ends, Canada's government is launching today consultations on our new electricity strategy. And over the next few months, we'll work with provinces, territories, Indigenous peoples, utilities, unions, to identify the actions needed to double our grid most effectively and affordably. The strategy rests on four pillars: build, connect, train, and make. And first, as you've heard us say before, it is time to build. We need to build more transmission lines, more transformers, more wires, more power. By adding a new investment tax credit for interties between provinces and within provincial networks. Which brings me to the second pillar, to connect our power in Canada, east, west, north. Today, Canada is powered by many separate electricity grids, most of which aren't connected to each other. In many cases, it's easier to trade electricity with the United States than across our own country. And that fragmentation costs us billions of dollars. It means more power outages, expensive, duplicative infrastructure, and higher prices for Canadian families. It also means that many northern and remote communities aren't connected to the broader Canadian grids at all, resulting in energy bills that are 6 to 10 times higher than the national average. Fragmentation means wasted power, about 10 terawatt hours every year. That's enough to power 1 million Canadian homes for that year. Connecting grids in Europe is already saving nearly $80 billion a year, and the opportunity in Canada is just as significant. The consultations will tackle common barriers to those interprovincial interties. They'll explore an increased role for the Canadian Energy Regulator, develop standard cost allocation mechanisms to distribute fairly costs across those provinces and territories. We'll increase data sharing, regional modeling to speed up the intertie projects, and we'll refer the development of a new comprehensive transmission interconnect investment strategy to the Major Projects Office.
2: And that was Prime Minister Mark Carney just a few moments ago during a news conference, Ottawa, announcing some detail of the plan to double the electricity grid by 2050. And the PM did mention Newfoundland and Labrador and Quebec during today's news conference. In other news, the president of the NL Medical Association takes exception to the health authority's assessment that issues encountered by patients and doctors since the implementation of the core care system are all part of normal growing pains. Dr. Cynthia Slade was on your VOCM Mornings.
11: The health authority has characterized the current delays and slowdowns as normal growing pains that are primarily impacting providers, not patients. Does that jive with what you're hearing from physicians on the ground?
12: Not really. We certainly appreciate Mr. Johnson's perspective, and I will say that the Medical Association and NLHS staff have been actively engaged on a daily basis so that we can relay concerns we're hearing from doctors, and we appreciate that. But from our perspective, doctors are continuing to report significant workflow disruptions, delays in accessing and acting on critical information, increased administrative burden. We're hearing from doctors in the hospital that everything is taking much longer, which means that they have less time to spend providing care to patients. There's ongoing concerns about patient safety, particularly where there's gaps in information or system functionality, which can affect timely follow-up and delivery of care. We heard from one surgeon yesterday who said that they're forced to reduce the number of surgeries that they're doing because they cannot perform those surgeries with the added workload required by the new core care system. And others are telling us that they're looking to retire early because it's just too much and it's making them harder to provide care efficiently. So that's very concerning from a manpower perspective and from a patient care perspective.
11: Before the launch, over 250 doctors signed a petition warning that the system could push some doctors to retire or leave the province. And, you know, hearing you say that as well is only confirming that. Now that the system is active, is that level of frustration still present or are providers starting to adapt?
12: I think it's a bit of both. You know, I think providers are adapting. I mean, we're almost 3 weeks into it, so we have no choice but to adapt, but we're still hearing concerns. We had a meeting last night with NLHS staff. They hosted a virtual question and answer period for community-based doctors. They had already had a meeting with their hospital-based doctors. And, you know, last night what we heard was doctors raising concerns about missing results, missing consults. In some cases, critical results were sent to patients, but not to the doctors who ordered the test, and the doctors only learned of the results after patients called them. We heard about workflow challenges that are emerging since the system came online, such as doctors receiving large volumes of notifications unrelated to their current clinical workload, which can affect delivery. They're having difficulty navigating the system, like finding how to refer people to other services or specialists, or finding confirmation on whether the referral has been received. Community doctors also indicated that they're receiving duplicate and triplicate results sometimes through multiple channels, which is creating a lot of confusion and a lot of time because you have to wade through all those results to see what's the most current and to make sure you don't miss anything. And some doctors even reported receiving results from years ago. Others reported receiving results that listed them as the ordering doctor when they did not order the test. And one doctor even reported receiving an EKG result for a patient who had already passed away. So doctors are saying they're having to filter and triage a lot of results that are being sent to them that are being generated by other providers. It's adding to their day. It's taking time away from them being able to look after patients. And it's adding to a lot of frustration and admin burden. We also heard about some privacy breaches where physicians have been receiving information and results for patients who are not even in their care and have never been in their care. You know, we also heard from doctors last night that they felt that they didn't receive enough training leading up to the launch of the system and that they didn't feel proper or really adequately prepared for the system. And we've had, you know, NLHS has had on-site trainers available to us, and we appreciate that. But, you know, one doctor indicated that even the on-site trainers that they have had available to them were unable to answer basic ordering questions. You know, for example, one doctor said they had 5 core care trainers in their office this week, and not one of them could explain how to order a routine test like an EEG or a pulmonary function test. So that's, you know, that's been upsetting. Doctors also reported mixed messaging as being a concern. So, for example, conflicting information about how available and for how long our training support will be available. So that has been a concern. And they also reported worrying that their non-core care referrals, so referrals that are not being sent through core care, won't be given the same degree of priority as results coming from within the system. Now, NLHS has told us that's not the case, but I think it highlights the inconsistencies between what we're hearing and then frontline experience.
11: Right.
12: Are very frustrated.
11: Do you think that, you know, at least some of this frustration that you're demonstrating for me here right now, is some of that coming from like the artificial intelligence scribe tools that are being implemented right across the country in terms of, you know, doctor's notes?
12: We haven't heard doctors specifically identify AI as the problem. We've had a lot of doctors who have been incorporating AI into their practices for helping reduce admin burden with dictating notes. And I know many of the doctors I've spoken to who have used it have found it very helpful. So in this situation, when it relates to core care, we haven't heard that it's an AI problem. Okay. It's a problem of, you know, training and just the difficulties with the rollout and things as we anticipated it would be.
11: Dr. Slade, we've got about a minute here, but I do want to ask, what are you recommending, you know, as lead of the association, what would you like to see happen here with core care?
12: We want to see core care optimized for hospital and community-based workflows. We want particularly results, how they're being accessed, routed, managed. We want improvements with searchability and efficiency. We don't want information being duplicated and triplicated. We want more direct communication, you know, showing so that we can say these are our issues and what's actually being done to, you know, to address those. That will go a long way to rebuild confidence. And we want them to realize that engaging community-based doctors early and meaningfully in how you design and implement these major system changes is really important, and we need to learn from that going forward. We're also hoping that they're going to allow us to have a brief delay in when patients get results and when we can see them, so that doctors can see some of these critical and upsetting results and be prepared to talk to patients so that patients are not getting that information alone.
2: And that's Dr. Cynthia Slade. She is the president of the NL Medical Association, talking about core care and reacting to the update given by NLHS yesterday. Coming up after the break, we're going to hear from Brad Guju about his new job. This is VOCM's Newfoundland and Labrador Today.
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2: Quarter to one, retired professional curling champion Brad Guju has been hired to lead elite athlete programs in the United States with USA Curling. He wasn't unemployed very long. The organization has named Guju as its high performance director ahead of the 2034 home games in Salt Lake City. And Brad Guju was on your VOCM mornings.
17: I think there's a mixed emotions. I think there's some nerves anytime you step into a new role, and certainly having come from the career that I did, where I was curling for 27 years, to jump into something completely different is a little nerve wracking, but it's also exciting. I think it's a new opportunity, an opportunity for me to use my education, my curling background, you know, my business experience, and kind of put all those together into one role. So I'm looking forward to it. It's a new challenge, and I think it's a pretty good fit for me and for my family.
11: And I mean, you've competed at the highest level for years. So how does that experience translate to building and managing elite programs?
17: Well, certainly the curling part is one thing I'm confident. I know that area of the game and that area of the industry. But the administrative part is something new to me. I've fortunately been around high performance directors quite a bit in the past, and I relied on Jerry Peckham, who was the high performance director for Canada for 33 years, and in making this decision. And probably will rely on him quite a bit as I go through this role and seek some advice from him and counsel. But I'm just going to go in with open eyes at this point and see what I'm dealing with, and then try and make some suggestions from my curling career that I think could benefit some of the players down there and some of the coaches. But this isn't a role where I'm going to be sitting behind the bench. It's much more of an administrative role and trying to make sure that the resources that they have down there are used to the best that they can be, to allow those athletes to be as good as they can when they get to a world championship or an Olympic Games.
11: Brad, how different is the U.S. system compared to what you've been a part of here in Canada?
17: It's quite a bit different. I don't know how different it is at this point. Over the next number of months, I'm going to have to learn the system a little bit better and things that they do differently down there than we did here in Canada. But at the end of the day, it's still the game of curling, and that's something that I know very well, and I think that's going to translate pretty easily.
11: And, of course, I know that roles don't come around like this, every day. So was it something that you had to think about for a while, or was it a no-brainer for you?
17: A little bit of both, to be honest. I think the fit of the job was a no-brainer. I think the fact that it wasn't here in Canada and it was with another country was something that I had to think about. But at the end of the day, it isn't a role that comes around very often. And here in Canada, over the last 37 years, we've only had two high-performance directors. So, if I was waiting for that role to happen here in Canada, I was probably going to be waiting for quite a period of time. But to get that opportunity to do it at another country and to be selected, it's quite an honor, because I could only imagine the candidates that put their name in for it, because it is in the world of curling, it's one of the top jobs that you could have. So I'm pretty honored to be selected.
11: And did they approach you for this?
17: Yes. Yeah. I didn't have much intention to jump into something as quickly as this. I was hoping to go through the summer, but they approached me and they wanted to get things started for their Olympic quadrennial. And I think the timing of it is good. I'm still going to be living here in St. John's, and during the summer, the workload is going to be nowhere near what it will be during the curling season. So it's going to allow me to ease into the role. And it's pretty flattering too that, they came and sought me out for this role. Hopefully I enjoy it, and hopefully it's a good fit.
11: Does this mean, I would imagine it does, but I got to ask, it was my first question when I found out the news, are you going to be moving to the United States?
17: Oh, no, okay. I'm not. This is a remote role that it allows me to live at home. It allows me a lot more flexibility than, a lot of roles that I would have taken, here in the province with, a different country, a different company or different industry. It will require some travel down to their big events, their national championship and their junior national, and probably some travel for training camps. But it's going to allow me to still, coach my daughters and still be here hanging around in the daytime when they get home from school, which, from a family perspective, it's a very, very good fit. And it also allows me to stay in an industry that I love and an industry that I'm familiar with and I'm comfortable with. So, that part of the fit was really important. And, the fact that I'm not going to have to move away and I get to spend more time with my family and home, I think that's a good fit as well.
2: And that was Brad Guju. He has a new job with USA Curling. Congratulations to Brad. In other news, vaping revenue way up over the last 5 years. Cigarette tax, though, that's down. Kevin Cody is with the Alliance for the Control of Tobacco, and he was on your VOCM mornings.
4: We could jump for joy and think that the smoking rates are approaching zero, but unfortunately that's not true. We still have 1 in 5 smoking in our province, according to the latest stats, so somewhere in the range of 20%. What's really happening? It's difficult to know. People may be reducing their intake because of costs. Contraband, of course, kicks in there somewhere, and, I have no idea what that's costing the province, but certainly there are estimates out there that it's high.
18: Well, it's a funny old thing, you know, because I remember 30-odd years ago, just about everybody I knew who was a smoker would run off and buy the tubes and the cigarette rolling machines, devices, and those were everywhere once upon a time, and you just never see those anymore.
4: No, it's if people are serious about finding the cheaper product now, I guess they're moving in the direction of the contraband, and unfortunately, that's a tough one to get a handle on.
18: Yeah.
4: But the bottom line is, we still have people smoking in the province. We still have major illness, sickness, death due to smoking in the province. So it's not good. And you've referenced the fact that the vaping rate is, or the vaping income from through taxes is going up, and that's because the rate of vaping is going up drastically, particularly with our young people.
18: What do you make of that in terms of nicotine use then?
4: Well, that's the problem, right? I mean, it's our focus these days is not, instead of using the word smoking, we tend to lean towards nicotine addiction, because there are so many ways that people are getting the nicotine. The vape, of course, is the key one. Then you have the pouches, and the list goes on. The industry is very shrewd, brilliant actually, in coming up with new products that people will find easy to use, easy to hide, less confusing, and so on and so forth. So it's out of whack. It's totally out of whack. Our young people are at a rate of 30. In some cases, we get reports and stats suggesting 35% and 40%, and that's true across the country. It's not just Newfoundland, of course, but so that's a real concern. Nicotine addiction is what it's all about, and that's the term and the what we should be looking at.
18: And just about everybody I know, and so I'll be first to admit this is anecdotal, but just about everyone I know who has turned to vaping, it's their attempt at cessation, their attempt at quitting to try and wean themselves off the cigarettes. How much do you think that might play a role in dropping those cigarette revenues? Because people, for whatever, even if they're not successful, they're at least trying.
4: I guess it can play a role, but as I pointed out earlier, the smoking rates are still where they were for our senior population, our older people, not our teens. Our teens are gone to vaping, that's pretty clear, but I'm sure there's smoking still going on there too. But it's difficult to say on any of these things, but the reality is there is a major nicotine addiction problem. The industry is getting the product to the young people. The young people are getting addicted. Today, it's with the vape. Tomorrow, they might move to smoking, because we're getting reports of that too. That's and then even with the older population, yes, I'm sure they're trying to quit smoking, so they pick up the vape and think that that's going to do it. But in more cases than not, the vape doesn't do it, and they're back to the smokes, or they're vaping and smoking. So it's still the nicotine. It's all about the nicotine, which gets a hold on people. And I have the greatest sympathy for all these people who are trapped. The industry did a wonderful job of trapping them, and they're continuing to trap, and now they're trapping the young people.
2: And that was Kevin Cody with ACT NL talking about Tobacco revenue, that's dropped, but vaping sales way up. Time now is 5 minutes before 1 o'clock and your 1 o'clock news update. I'm Sarah Strickland. This has been VOCM's Newfoundland and Labrador Today.
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11: At 1 o'clock, we have a lovely afternoon. A metro temperature now up to 14 degrees in the sunshine, and the wind's still kind of brisk, but not quite like yesterday. Good afternoon. I'm Brian Mador. Federal government says it may become financially involved in expansion plans by Hydro-Québec. That includes development in Labrador. Ottawa has announced some detail on that ambitious plan to double the electricity grid by 2050. And the Prime Minister mentioned Newfoundland, Labrador, and Quebec in today's news conference. PM Mark Carney talking about connecting provincial power grids across the country. Newfoundland, Labrador's attempts to gain access to the Quebec grid has been denied at all levels over the decades. But Carney is indicating that there will be consultations with the provinces.
12: We need to take the same pragmatic approach of partnership across the country. to build new hydro, new nuclear.

0: renewable power, all at scale, together. That's hydro in Quebec, Newfoundland, Manitoba, BC, and the North. Nuclear in New Brunswick, Ontario, Saskatchewan, renewables in the Maritimes and all across Canada.
1: Carney says Quebec's plans over the next decade would cost about $145 billion, but that Ottawa will be offering a refundable tax credit that'll amount to a lot of money and be a major incentive. He says it will allow Hydro-Quebec to accelerate its plans. The PM mentioned that the hydro developments on the Churchill affect another province as well, namely Newfoundland and Labrador. RCMP concerned for the safety and well-being of a woman missing from Clarenville. Police say 40-year-old Nadine Marie Fisher was last seen around 11:30 last night in the area of Manitoba Drive. Fisher is 5 feet 4 inches tall, weighs 200 pounds, long brown hair and hazel eyes. Anyone with info on the whereabouts of Nadine Fisher asked to contact Clarenville RCMP. Government has awarded a contract to rebuild the bridge next to the power plant in Deer Lake. The new $14.5 million bridge will be built at a higher elevation than the current structure to allow for increased water levels. In addition, a new access point west of the bridge will be created, featuring auxiliary lanes, an access road, a parking area, and a multi-use pathway that'll connect to the existing day-use park. The Trans-Canada Highway will also be realigned. And Alex Newhook and the Montreal Canadiens in Buffalo tonight, Game 5 of their playoff series with the Sabres. Newhook has scored 6 goals and 1 assist so far in the season. Former Hab Terry Ryan of Mount Pearl says it's fun watching the St. John's native emerge as such an offensive force this playoff season.
2: There are many that don't work that hard. And I'm telling you right now, I get people look back and you know, at my penalty minutes and everything. Look, people can drop gloves and get penalty minutes. The kind of work that he's putting in, I'm telling you, it's physical. Even the goals that he's gotten directly in front of the net, at least 3 of them that I can think of, are a result of, within a few seconds earlier, him turning the puck over with a big-time forecheck. And he's playing with players that complement him really well.
1: 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Up next, your weather forecast.
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1: St. John's Metro, rest of the Avalon, sunny this afternoon, up to 17 degrees. Wind's going to drop off to light, thank heavens. Clear tonight, down to 4, but rain starts early Friday morning with fog. Temperature only 7 degrees, showers and 11 on Saturday. Things warm up on Sunday. Clarenville Central, clear and 6 tonight, but rainy on Friday night and again on Saturday. South Coast, nice evening tonight. Rain and fog, though, tomorrow. Showers tomorrow night. Things dry out on the weekend, but single-digit temps. And the West Coast, Southwest Coast, Northern Peninsula, light winds and 6 tonight, but showers and fog tomorrow. Things dry out Friday night and Saturday, but cool temperatures. Right now, we have sunshine. Temperature is at 14 degrees and winds at about 40 or 50 at the airport. Back with an update at 2 o'clock for VOC News. I'm Brian Medour.
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0: Oh, yeah. Happy Friday Eve. I know it's Thursday. I'm Claudette Barnes. It is just about 1:23. Thank you for sharing your afternoon with me. We have, as we inch so close to May 24th weekend and all that it brings, all the expectations as we kick off the unofficial start of summer. We're pretty stoked with that. We're bringing back our VOCM Fuels Your Summer contest. We'll tell you more about that throughout the show. And as you know, this week we've been giving you a different May 24 question each day. And so today's question for you to weigh in on is, what is the worst May 24 weather you've ever dealt with? And did it stop you? Because I'm always hearing stories, you know, years ago, people would be just rained and rained upon in tents and having to kind of pack up and go home. Some people didn't go home. Other times, people, I know Marie just sent us a text and said that the snow, I think, is what she really remembers about May 24, because the weather's a little on the temperamental side for sure. So what is the worst May 24 weather you've ever dealt with, and did it stop you from having a good time? 709-273-5211. Speaking of a good time, Keith Urban. Yeah, tickets went on sale today. I think pre-sales were yesterday, but officially they went on today at noon, and I just checked, you still can get tickets for Keith Urban. So if it has been on your bucket list, what better time than to head on over to the Churchill Park Music Festival and make those memories happen. Keith Urban, Friday, July 24th. Russell Dickerson, stepdaughter, so stoked he's going to be in town. Dallas Smith as well. We already announced a while back that the Chicks, Saturday, July 18th, incredible, Elle King and Amanda Marshall. Now, there are a couple of other dates that they haven't announced. They just say stay tuned for the acts that will be in the lineup for the Churchill Park Music Festival. We can get all the details at churchillparkmusicfestival.com.
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0: For St. John's Metro, the rest of the Avalon tonight, a few clouds, light winds at a low of 4, rain early Friday morning along with some fog. Not a great way to start your May 2-4 weekend, and a high of 7 degrees. For Clarenville and Central, clear becoming cloudy before tomorrow morning, and a low of 6 for tonight. For Friday, rain's going to start pretty early, some fog patches, and a high of 8. For the South Coast, rain at times overnight, a low of 5. Friday, some rain and fog, a high of 7. West, Southwest Coast, and the Northern Peninsula, cloudy and 6 tonight. Friday, rain and a high of 10. Let's check in with Big OCM's Brian Medore.
12: Thanks, Claudette. Public safety front and center at a town hall meeting in Cowan Heights last night. Going to hear from a couple of people about that. And the Gander International Airport Authority, having continued recovery in passenger traffic, still not up to pre-COVID levels, but their finances are really coming around now. 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

0: looking for. Boy, have they been busy. They just recently, earlier this month, filmed a music video for their upcoming single called Street of Dreams. They were in Mexico City, and they were on top, the whole band, on top of a school bus that was covered in graffiti, all part of that music video. And it's all part of their highly anticipated new studio album, which is expected to be released later this year. Now, a firm release date or title for the new album hasn't been disclosed, but keep in mind that their upcoming 50th anniversary of their first rehearsal sessions will be September 25th, and that coincides with a number of significant milestones in the band's history. So maybe folks are thinking about maybe a September release, but lots of local interest too, as the music video was shooting in Mexico City, and looking forward to hearing more about U2 as they continue to surprise us. We'll be back with your forecast.
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0: For the Avalon for tonight, a few clouds, light winds and a low of 4. Rain tomorrow morning, some fog and winds out of the east at 30 with a high of 7. For Clarenville and Central, clear tonight with light winds and a low of 6. Rain starting early on Friday, some fog, winds out of the east at 30 and a high of 8. For the South Coast tonight, rain at times overnight, low of 5. Periods of rain on Friday, some fog patches. It's going to be heavy sometimes. And a high of 7. And for the West and Southwest Coast and the Northern Peninsula, some cloud tonight, light winds and a low of 6. Rain developing through the morning on Friday with some fog, winds at 30 and a high of 10. Right now, we're up a degree. It's mainly sunny and 15 degrees in St. John's. Kind of doubt that our May 24th weekend will look like today's weather, but you never know. Let's take a look at what's happening in our news with VOCM's Brian Madore.
11: Thanks, Claudette. Another prominent NHL coach is getting the boot. We'll tell you who. And Mount Pearl native Brad Guju explains his new gig is going to help guide the U.S. Curling program. 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
3: We have sunshine, still a bit windy, 14 degrees in VOCM Valley. Good afternoon, I'm Linda Swain. The federal government says it may become financially involved in expansion plans by Hydro-Québec that includes development in Labrador. Ottawa has announced some detail of an ambitious plan to double the electricity grid by 2050, and the Prime Minister mentioned Newfoundland and Labrador and Quebec in today's news conference. Mark Carney is talking about connecting provincial power grids across the country. Newfoundland and Labrador's attempts to gain access to the Quebec grid has been denied on all levels over the decades, but Carney's indicating that there will be consultations with the provinces.
4: We need to take the same pragmatic approach of partnership across the country to build new hydro, new nuclear, renewable power, all at scale, together. That's hydro in Quebec, Newfoundland, Manitoba, BC, and the North. Nuclear in New Brunswick, Ontario, Saskatchewan, renewables in the Maritimes and all across Canada.
3: The Prime Minister says Quebec's plans over the next decade would cost about $145 billion, but that Ottawa will be offering a refundable tax credit that will amount to a lot of money and be a major incentive. He says it will allow Hydro-Québec to accelerate its plans. The Prime Minister mentioned that the hydro developments on the Churchill affect another province as well, namely Newfoundland and Labrador. The two provinces reached an MOU on hydro development in Labrador a year and a half ago, but that deal is in limbo, with the current government's take on it expected next week. Public safety was front and center at a town hall meeting in Cowan Heights last night. Residents are concerned after a series of violent incidents in recent years, ranging from a murder last summer on Salter Place to a young man who was beaten with chains at a home on Barishois Street last week. Ward 3 Councillor Greg Noseworthy attended last night's event, which was hosted by Happy City St. John's, calling the discussion that took

0: place last night. Frank, he shares the frustration and concerns raised by many. Area MHA Keith White, who has raised similar concerns in the House of Assembly, was also in attendance. Noseworthy says the issues surrounding rising crime are complex, and it's not just Cowan Heights. This caller from the Empire Avenue area near Ropewalk Lane summed up how many metro area residents are feeling these days on VOCM Open Line.
1: We have grown to this, like, it is accepted, oh yeah, it's bad and everything else, and I don't want to hang around there and everything else like that, but we, as a group of people, have to say, no, that's enough.
0: Councillor Noseworthy says, at the end of the day, it's a poverty issue, and exacerbating the problem is organized crime and addiction.
2: It's a reality that we're facing in our community, and we need to get more supports out there for people. But we also need to make sure that the RNC are supported, that the court system is supported, so that we're dealing with things like organized crime, but still supporting folks so that this isn't a problem in 20 years' time again.
0: The president of the Newfoundland and Labrador Medical Association takes exception to the health authority's assessment that issues encountered by patients and doctors since the implementation of the core care system are part of normal growing pains. Dr. Cynthia Slade appreciates that NLHS is listening to doctors and is actively engaged in gathering feedback, but significant workflow disruptions and delays in accessing and acting on critical information remain.
3: We're hearing from doctors in the hospital that everything is taking much longer, which means that they have less time to spend providing care to patients. There's ongoing concerns about patient safety, particularly where there's gaps in information or system functionality, which can affect timely follow-up and delivery of care. We heard from one surgeon yesterday who said that they're forced to reduce the number of surgeries that they're doing because they cannot perform those surgeries with the added workload required by the new core care system.
0: And Alex Newhook and the Montreal Canadiens are in Buffalo tonight for Game 5 of their playoff series with the Sabres. Newhook has scored 6 goals and has 1 assist so far in the postseason. Former Hab Terry Ryan of Mount Pearl says it's fun watching the St. John's native emerge as such an offensive force this playoff season.
4: There are many that don't work that hard. And I'm telling you right now, I get people look back and you know, at my penalty minutes and everything. Look, people can drop gloves and get penalty minutes. The kind of work that he's putting in, I'm telling you, it's physical. Even the goals that he's gotten directly in front of the net, at least 3 of them that I can think of, are a result of, within a few seconds earlier, him turning the puck over with a big-time forecheck. And he's playing with players that complement him really well.
0: Game time tonight is 8:30 Newfoundland time. Your weather forecast is next.
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0: For St. John's Metro, the rest of the Avalon, clear tonight, light winds, a low near 4. Rain starts early tomorrow morning with some fog, easterly winds 30 and a high 7 degrees. We have showers for Saturday and a mix of sun and cloud on Sunday. For Clarenville and central Newfoundland, clear tonight, light winds, a low near 6. Rain early tomorrow morning with fog, easterly winds 30, a high near 8. Rain on Saturday, a mix of sun and cloud on Sunday. For the south coast, clear this evening. Rain starts early tomorrow morning. Fog with easterly winds 50 and a high near 7. Cloudy on Saturday and the chance of showers on Sunday. And for the west coast, southwest coast and northern peninsula, clear tonight. Light winds, a low near 6. Showers start tomorrow morning. Fog rolling in the afternoon. Easterly winds 30, a high near 10. Cloudy on Saturday and showers on Sunday. 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

0: New Radicals on your VOCM. You get what you give. It is just about 2:19, and our question today is each day this week. It was a slightly different one, all surrounding May 2-4. I'll get you all pumped up about the long weekend if you are lucky enough to have a day or two off during this very special time in Newfoundland and Labrador, the unofficial kickstart to summer. So our question today, what is the worst May 2-4 weather you've ever dealt with? And did it stop you? Well, we had this call to VOCM.
1: Yes, I'd like to share my worst ever May 2-4 experience with regards to the weather. It was way back years ago when my now husband and I were just dating. We were on Eastport Beach in a pup tent with only an Apache barbecue to cook on. We experienced gale force winds. It was cold as Siberia. And as if that wasn't bad enough, we got the car stuck in the sandy beach. Anyhow, we persevered and it all worked out. We got the car out, we got our food cooked, and we survived the cold. Thank you.
0: That's a lot there to unpack. What was it? Eastport Beach, pop tent, gale force winds, cold as Siberia, stuck car in sand, and you still married each other? That's love. That is love. Certainly a memorable May 24th weekend in terms of weather. Just checking our socials. Oh, looks like Damien Follett. He commented, he said, sleeping in a tent in Terra Nova in a snowstorm many years ago. Never forget it. Epic adventure weekend it was. You should write a song about it, Damien. Linda says, rained out at Malati Head and went to a hotel. Now, that would be a fun part to experience a weekend in a hotel on May 24th. Yeah, I could do that for sure. Another person, Lucy Bennett says, snow, and it did not stop. That was the worst weather she experienced during May 24th weekend. And Deborah said, and she has the extreme, she said, Friday it was 25 degrees, then woke up to -3, covered in snow, and we had 10 centimeters. Now, were you physically covered in snow, Deborah? Message us back. I'm really curious. So that's what we're looking for today, whether you get in touch with us on our socials, whether you text us at 709-273-5211, leave us a voicemail at that number as well. We're looking for your worst, the worst May 24th weather you have ever dealt with. Love a good story.
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0: For St. John's Metro, the rest of the Avalon tonight, a few clouds, light winds and a low of 4, rain early tomorrow morning along with fog, winds at 30 and a high of 7. For Clarenville and Central, clear tonight, light winds and a low of 6, rain starting early on Friday, some fog patches and a high of 8. For the South Coast, rain at times overnight tonight and a low of 5, Friday, some rain and fog. It's going to be heavy at times with a high of 7. And for the West and Southwest Coasts and the Northern Peninsula, cloudy tonight, light winds and a low near 6. Friday, rain developing through the morning, some fog, and a high of 10. Right now, mainly sunny, 14 degrees in Metro. Taking a look now at some of our news headlines, let's check in with VOCM's Brian Medore.
14: Thanks, Claudette. Big announcement today. Federal government saying it may become financially involved in expansion plans by Hydro-Québec. That includes development in Labrador. RCMP concerned for the safety and well-being of a woman missing from Clarenville. All this and more coming up in VOCM News all the time. 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

0: and Studio on your VOCM. So what do you think of influencers? You probably are influenced by them. If you spend any time doom scrolling just before you go to bed, you know, just constantly flowing through Insta, Facebook, and all the other wonderful apps to keep us connected. Have you ever wondered what celebrities think of influencers? Well, Paul McCartney says he just does not get today's celebrity world. He was recently chatting on a podcast. It's called The Rest is Entertainment. And he took a little bit of a swipe at influencer culture. Let's take a listen.
1: The new types of characters.
2: I think a lot of this influencer stuff, because I'm not that generation, I just don't really get it. But I see it. You can't help it. You know, it's on an Instagram where my wife will be looking and she'll be showing me something else and then one of those will come on. I just think it's funny. I suppose it always happened, but people who don't seem to be particularly talented are like very famous. Mm. Only very famous. Billions of hits and views and all of that. So You've got to be careful about talking about that because it makes you sound very old-fashioned, which I am.
3: Yeah, I think if you're Sir Paul McCartney, you're allowed to say that.
2: Am I?
3: Yeah. Yes, I think right, I think you can get away with it.
2: I'll continue.
3: Yeah.
0: Oh, I think he just made Paul McCartney the word old-fashioned. Maybe it's hip to be old-fashioned again. I love it. I feel that I'm old-fashioned in ways as well. I know some of my coworkers are probably smiling at about now. He was chatting about how he's just not really that impressed with influencer culture. It seems like that a lot of people can get really famous with not a lot of obvious talent. I remember that he also compared that to the 60s, saying back then, artists actually liked being in the spotlight instead of complaining about it. And these days, well, if you happen to bump into Paul McCartney, he's really not giving selfies. He often turns fans down. He says he doesn't want to feel like a monkey on a beach posing for strangers. Quite an interesting, complex artist. Absolutely adore him. And good to get his take on influencer culture on the internet. What do you think? 709-273-5211. I love the fact that he's bringing old-fashioned back.
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10: Having a look at your VOCM forecast, first for the Avalon Peninsula tonight, a few clouds, light winds and a low of 4, rain early on Friday morning along with some fog and easterlies at 30 and a high of 7. For Clarenville and Central, clear becoming cloudy before tomorrow morning and a low of 6 for tonight. For Friday, the rain's going to start pretty early, some fog, light winds at a high of 8 degrees. For the South Coast, rain at times overnight tonight, low of 5, some rain and fog on Friday and a high of 7. For the west and southwest coast and the northern peninsula, cloudy tonight and a low near 6. Friday, rain developing through the morning, some fog and a high of 10. Right now, it's mainly sunny, nice blue skies, a little chilly with the wind, but for the most part, it is, we'll take it, 14 degrees. 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
12: Thanks, Claudette. Multi-million dollar contract awarded to a company to rebuild the bridge next to the power plant in Deer Lake. Alex Newhook, Montreal Canadiens in Buffalo tonight, game 5 now, a best of 3 series. We'll hear from a local former NHLer on that. 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
10: Thanks, Brian. We also had a call into VOCM from a listener who wanted to let everyone know that it appears that both sides of the Outer Ring Road closed due to the cleanup after construction work. That's down toward the east end of St. John's.

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1: At 3 o'clock, we have sunshine, 15 degrees, a little on the breezy side in Metro. I'm Brian Medore. A man charged with attempted murder following an incident in Mount Pearl last year has entered not guilty pleas to the charges. Colin Gerard English appeared in court via telephone this afternoon. English was arrested last July following an incident at a home on Michener Avenue, during which a 72-year-old man was seriously injured. In addition to the charge of attempted murder, English is facing 2 counts of aggravated assault, 3 counts of assault with a weapon, robbery, mischief, and possession of a weapon for a dangerous purpose. English's trial will take place December 14th to 18th of this year. A pretrial conference is set for September 17th. RNC looking for witnesses to a dramatic two-vehicle collision on the Outer Ring Road yesterday evening. An eastbound box truck crossed the median into oncoming traffic and collided with a pickup near the Allendale Road exit just before 6 o'clock yesterday. 3 people were sent to hospital for treatment, one of whom has since been released. The injuries suffered are not believed to be life-threatening. RNC are seeking any witnesses or video footage in the lead-up to or immediately following the crash. Federal government says it may become financially involved in expansion plans by Hydro-Québec. That includes development in Labrador. Ottawa has announced some detail of an ambitious plan to double the electricity grid by 2050. And the Prime Minister mentioned Newfoundland, Labrador, and Quebec in today's news conference. PM Mark Carney talking about connecting provincial power grids across the country. Newfoundland and Labrador's attempts to gain access to the Quebec grid has been denied at all levels over the decades. But Carney is indicating that there will be consultations with the provinces.
2: We need to take the same pragmatic approach of partnership across the country to build new hydro, new nuclear, renewable power, all at scale together. That's hydro.

0: in Quebec, Newfoundland, Manitoba, BC, and the North. Nuclear in New Brunswick, Ontario, Saskatchewan, renewables in the Maritimes and all across Canada.
1: Carney says Quebec plans over the next decade will cost about $145 billion, that Ottawa will be offering a refundable tax credit that will amount to a lot of money and be a major incentive. He also mentioned Churchill River development. A government has awarded a contract to rebuild the bridge next to the power plant in Deer Lake. The new $14.5 million bridge will be built at a higher elevation than the current structure to allow for increased water levels. In addition, a new access point west of the bridge will be created, featuring auxiliary lanes, an access road, a parking area, and a multi-use pathway that'll connect to the existing day-use park. The Trans-Canada Highway will be realigned. The project is funded 50-50 by the federal and provincial governments. And another high-level coach has been fired in the NHL. Chris Knobloch of Edmonton is no more. Couldn't get them the cup, the final for the first 2 years, and then knocked out in the first round this year. 4 minutes after 3 o'clock, up next, your weather forecast.
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1: St. John's Metro, rest of the Avalon, lovely afternoon, nice evening as well, but rain starts early tomorrow morning with fog. The bottom drops out of the temperature, showers tomorrow night, and showers at 11 on Saturday. Things warm up on Sunday. Clarenville Central, nice evening, rain and fog though tomorrow, cool temperatures. Showers tomorrow night, rain again on Saturday. Things look good for Sunday. South Coast, nice evening, rain and fog tomorrow, and then things dry out on Saturday, but cool temperatures all weekend. And the West Coast, Southwest Coast, Northern Peninsula, a nice evening. Showers start early tomorrow, fog rolls in. Temperatures going to be in the single digits for most of the weekend, warming up a bit on Sunday. Right now, Metro, a little breezy. Temperature is at 16 degrees in the sunshine. Back with an update at 4 o'clock for VOCM News. I'm Brian Medore.
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0: Lover Boy, Heaven in Your Eyes on your VOCM. Love it when our listeners leave me voice messages and participate in the show, just like our longtime listener, Jody. And Jody was reacting to what Paul McCartney had to say. You remember earlier on, I played a little bit of a podcast he was recently on talking about his take on influencer culture. He is not a fan. He was talking about how there are lots of people with no talent getting massive attention and massive followers. He's just not a fan. And Jody gave us a call on influencers. Let's hear what Jody has to say.
1: Hey, Jonathan. I don't understand his influencing stuff. I'm old-fashioned. But the only thing I really follow are chefs and cooks and such things. And I try different techniques and such things. But I mean, as for like styles and all, I found myself in the 80s, t-shirt jeans, sneakers, very old school. I listen to excellent music. But Paul McCartney's not my favorite. Tina Turner, yes. Reba McEntire, they work for who, what they got. They didn't get on American Idol or Canadian Idol or YouTube or all this. They work, they have talent. And that's who I follow, people who actually have talent. And it's like, okay, I'm tired of going on something else. So, I mean, if you got it, cool. If you don't, get off the line. Get off whatever. Have a good day.
0: Jody, it seems like you don't suffer fools lightly, like Paul McCartney. So if they are talented and hardworking, you'll follow them, especially if it's about food. We all have different interests for sure. I follow a lot of people on social media making meals. Because I never know what I'm having for supper, so I'm constantly following that. A lot of talented people out there, but again, I get what Paul McCartney is saying, and if you do or you don't, and you want to weigh in on your thought on today's influencer culture, 709-273-5211. We'll be back with your forecast.
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0: For St. John's Metro, the rest of the Avalon, for tonight, a few clouds. More cloudy, though, or cloudier, I should say, by Friday morning. Light winds and a low of 4. For Friday, rain early in the morning, some fog patches and a high of 7. For Clarenville and Central, clear tonight, light winds and a low of 6. Rain starting early on Friday, some fog at a high of 8. For the South Coast tonight, rain at times overnight and a low near 5. For Friday, some rain and fog at times heavy with a high of 7. And for the west and southwest coasts and the northern peninsula, cloudy tonight and a low of 6. Friday, rain developing through the morning, some fog and a high of 10. Right now it's mainly sunny and 15 degrees in Metro. 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
16: Thanks, Claudette. Public safety front and center at a town hall meeting in Cowan Heights last night. Going to hear from a couple of people about that. And the Gander International Airport Authority, having continued recovery in passenger traffic, still not up to pre-COVID levels, but their finances are really coming around now. All this and more coming up in VOCM News all the time, VOCM.com.
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0: Disguise on your Vigosium. It is 3:41 and it is May 24th Eve, the Thursday before the long weekend, although I bet you some of you are taking an extended long weekend, like having Friday off. How awesome would that be? So we've been having May 24th themed questions throughout the week, and our second final one today's, what's the worst May 24 weather you've ever dealt with, and did it stop you? Here's what one of you had to say.
1: Hi, Claudette. My name is Sherry, and I'd like to give you my incident at experience at the May 24th weekend. It was back in Jack's Pond in 1974. It was on a Friday night, and we set up the tent, and of course it snowed that night, and when we woke next morning, the tent was on top of us, and we set it up again, and we stayed for the whole weekend. We never came back until Monday. But it was a nice weekend, and a little different, but that's it.
0: That impresses me when Mother Nature really kicks you in the guts, as they say, and you still stay with the snow and with the rain. Not me. If that happened to me, I would be so fast down at a hotel downtown and just go glamping into a fancy hotel room, because I don't know if I could be that strong like you were, Jerry. Over to the text we go. Hi, Claudette. I'd just like to comment on your May 24 thing. And anyway, the few years ago before COVID, this was, let's see, May 24th was about 30 degrees, sunny blue skies in a swimming pool, sitting back, having a few beers and steaks on the barbecue, enjoying my lovely May 24th weekend. Where? Nope, not here. Orlando, Florida at Windsor Hills. That was a May 24th to remember. Sure was, I bet. Bill Young over on our Vigosium social says, blowing snow on Saturday morning, waking up in a tent, time to go. I'm with you, Bill. And you can still weigh in anytime, 24/7 here at Vigosium as we are talking May 24. What is the worst May 24 weather you've ever dealt with? We'll have a brand new question coming up tomorrow.
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0: Having a look now at your VOCM forecast, first for St. John's Metro, the rest of the Avalon. Tonight, a few clouds, but becoming more clouds before tomorrow morning, and a low of 4, some rain early in the morning on Friday, some fog patches, winds at 30 and a high of 7. For Clarenville and Central, clear, light winds and a low of 6. The rain will start early on Friday, fog patches and a high of 8. We expect nothing less than starting off May 24th with rain and fog. South Coast tonight, rain at times overnight, low near 5 for Friday, periods of rain with fog. It's going to be heavy at times, that rain for the South Coast on Friday with a high of 7. For the west and southwest coast and the northern peninsula tonight, cloudy, light winds and a low near 6. Friday, rain in the morning, fog and a high of 10. No matter what it's going to look like this weekend, I know you'll be making some great May 24th memories. Right now in St. John's, though, looking lovely. Mainly sunny, a little cool, but still 15 degrees. We'll take it. Turning our attention now one final time ahead of the 4 o'clock newscast, let's check in and find out more about our news headlines with VOCM's Brian Madour.
14: 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And Mount Pearl native Brad Guju explains his new gig is going to help guide the U.S. Curling program. 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
0: Thank you, Brian. And how many people are going to be texting each other at 8:30 Newfoundland time tonight? No, because you're going to be face and eyes into the game. Alex Newhook, pride of Newfoundland and Labrador, on the ice tonight with the Montreal Canadiens as they take on Buffalo in Game 5. Yes, it will be fun to text some folks and try to interrupt them while they're watching that game. All eyes on Alex tonight. I'm sure Tim Power will have some thoughts on that as well. The Tim Power Show following the 4 o'clock news with VOCM's Brian Madour. And you can be part of the show as well by giving us a call when you hear something that you would like to make a comment on anytime, 709-273-5211. We're taking your calls.
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1: At 4 o'clock, we have sunshine and metro, a little on the breezy side, not quite like yesterday, though, and temperature 15 degrees. I'm Brian Medore. RNC looking for witnesses to the dramatic two-vehicle collision on the Outer Ring Road yesterday evening. An eastbound box truck crossed the median into oncoming traffic and collided with a pickup near the Allendale Road exit just before 6 o'clock yesterday. Three people were sent to hospital for treatment, one of whom has since been released. The injuries suffered not believed to be life-threatening. RNC are seeking any witnesses for video footage in the lead-up to or immediately following the crash. A man charged with attempted murder following an incident in Mount Pearl last year has entered not guilty pleas. Colin Gerard English appeared in court via telephone this afternoon. English was arrested last July following an incident at a home on Michener Avenue during which a 72-year-old man was seriously injured. In addition to the charge of attempted murder, English is facing two counts of aggravated assault, three counts of assault with a weapon, robbery, and mischief. The trial takes place December 14 to 18. Federal government says it may become financially involved in expansion plans by Hydro-Québec that includes development in Labrador. Ottawa has announced some detail of an ambitious plan to double the electricity grid by 2050, and the Prime Minister mentioned Newfoundland, Labrador, and Quebec in today's news conference. PM Mark Carney is talking about connecting provincial power grids right across the country. Newfoundland and Labrador's attempts to gain access to the Quebec grid has been denied at all levels over the decades, but Carney is indicating that there will be consultations with the provinces.
2: We need to take the same pragmatic approach of partnership across the country to build new hydro, new nuclear, renewable power, all at scale, together. That's hydro in Quebec, Newfoundland, Manitoba, BC, and the North. Nuclear in New Brunswick, Ontario, Saskatchewan, renewables in the Maritimes and all across Canada.
1: Carney says Quebec's plans over the next decade will cost about $145 billion, but that Ottawa will be offering a refundable tax credit that will amount to a lot of money and be a major incentive. He says it will allow Hydro-Québec to accelerate its plans. The PM mentioned that the hydro developments on the Churchill River affect another province as well, namely Newfoundland and Labrador. The two provinces reached an MOU on hydro development in Labrador a year and a half ago, but that deal is in limbo with the current government's take on it expected next week. Government has awarded a contract to rebuild the bridge next to the power plant in Deer Lake. The new $14.5 million structure will be built at a higher elevation than the current one to allow for increased water levels. In

0: In addition, a new access point west of the bridge will be created, featuring auxiliary lanes, an access road, a parking area, and a multi-use pathway. As well, the Trans-Canada will be realigned. It is 4 minutes after 4 o'clock. Up next, your weather forecast.
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0: St. John's Metro, rest of the Avalon, nice evening, light winds finally. Rain starts early in the morning though with fog, temperature 7 degrees, showers tomorrow night, showers again on Saturday, only 11 degrees, things dry out Saturday night, and a nice one on Sunday, sun and 17. Clarenville Central, clear and 6 tonight, rain, fog tomorrow, showers tomorrow night, rain and 11 on Saturday, cool temperatures all the way through. South Coast, a nice evening, but rain, fog tomorrow, showers tomorrow night, things dry out on the weekend, but cool temperatures. West Coast, Southwest Coast, Northern Peninsula, light winds and 6 tonight, showers and fog tomorrow, and then single digits all the way through until Sunday. It warms up a little bit. Goose Bay, looking at sun and 18 for Friday, sunny 17 on Saturday, and then showers on Sunday. Lab West, sunny and 11 on Friday, Saturday, cloud 15, some showers for Sunday. In the North Coast, minus 3 tonight, sunny and 12 tomorrow, single digits all weekend. Right now, Metro, we have sunny skies, kind of breezy, and temperature at 15 degrees. 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I'm Brian Madore.
3: This is the Tim Powers Show on your VOCM. The views and opinions of this program are not necessarily those of this station. Here's Tim.
4: Hello, everybody. Good to be with you on this. What is it? Thursday, May 14th, before we head into the long weekend, which again astonishes me. It's supposed to be the May 2-4 weekend, but I guess it's going to be the May 18th weekend because the 24th falls on the Saturday and we can't make all that work. Oh, well, whatever. That's for greater minds than mine to figure out. And that would be probably just about all of you, but that's for another day. The big hockey game tonight, of course, game 5. Alex Newhook going to continue his tear that he's on. Just putting the puck in the net like there's no tomorrow, which is fantastic to see. So we'll see if Alex puts another one in the net. Do the Canadians go ahead, or does Buffalo fight back there in Buffalo, where the game is this evening? Game 5, Game 6 will be in Montreal on Saturday night. What a long weekend that will be if you're lucky enough to go see that particular game. We'll be watching all of that. Okay, today we got a lot of things on the go, but yes, sleep update for you. Did get some sleep last night, so I'm not a cranky SOB today. I'm just, you know, my normal cranky self, but not as normally cranky as I've been the last 3 days. Although, I have to tell you this, and those of you with kids will appreciate this. I just moments ago, before I came on the air with you, I got a call from the car dealership. And I joked with somebody in Newfoundland today. I was slow to do this. My Newfoundland habits die hard. I was getting the winter tires taken off. And I waited till today. So I just got a call from the guys that are doing it. And they couldn't find some of the nuts required to undo the tires because some weird arrangement that I have. Anyway, gonna kill my son. Gonna kill him. Love him, but gonna kill him because he was playing with them the other day. And the guy said, oh, we found them all over the car. I said, yeah, I was telling him not to play with them and there they were. I guess it's my fault because I didn't parent properly, but boy, oh boy, Patrick, when I pick you up this afternoon, buddy, watch out. There's gonna be trouble, but he'll smile at me and tell a joke, and I'm sure he'll be back in the good books. Ah, children, we love them, we love them, we love them, and sometimes they push all our buttons, but we still love them, and they find their way out of trouble. I don't know what lesson I'll teach other than don't play with things you're told not to play with. So there, that's your parenting tip today. Don't take it from me, because I get it wrong often. All right, what do we have on this show? In a minute, we're going to talk to my buddy, the CEO of the Curling Group, Nick Sulsky, to get Nick's take on what Brad Gushue signing with USA Curling means for the game in North America. I have moved the theory that it's a good thing. I think when we have Canadian talent and they are picked up elsewhere, that builds networks and relationships, that helps grow the sport. Doesn't mean they can't help out in Canada, but we'll get Nick's take. We'll also hear what's going on with the Grand Slam of Curling, how their efforts to grow the game are going, and see what might be planned for Atlantic Canada. So stand by for that. After Nick, we're going to talk to Andre Perrier from Kiantech about something they're doing in Stephenville. Good announcement there, some investment in that region. That will be well appreciated. Later, we're going to listen to the Prime Minister's announcements on the electricity grid and dive into that. You heard Brian talk about it in the news. Looks like the Prime Minister has said he wants to double Canada's electricity grid. What might that mean for Newfoundland and Labrador? Too early to tell, but we'll tell you what the Prime Minister intends based on the news conference he had. And we'll also tell you about what he's doing with Alberta on carbon pricing, because that could impact us in Newfoundland and Labrador and our energy projects. It looks like there's going to be a change in the federal carbon price, and the implementation time frame may change for the federal industrial carbon price. We'll hear some of that from the Prime Minister's news conference earlier. We will listen to an interview after that that Jerry Lynn did with the head of the Newfoundland and Labrador Medical Association about core care. Big subject for us because it impacts you and the health care you get. So we'll listen to that interview. And we'll talk about how you take a good photograph of a whale. There's an art to it. We've got a photographer coming on at the end of the show to do all that. But let's go to the man with the stones. Now, remember, Nick, this is a G-rated program, but the stones, of course, are the curling rocks. And Nick Sulsky is the CEO of the Curling Group, and you will know that Nick and I played rugby together, and I won't go into his terrible kicking because he's a much better businessman than he ever was a goal kicker. Nick, can't start a show without reminding everybody of that. How are you, first of all, before we get into Brad Gushue?
5: Well, Tim, thank you for that awesome introduction, and you're right. I would expect nothing less from you, because at the end of the day, you do rock. My friend.
4: Very clever.
5: Thank you. No, things are great. Things are busy, man. It's funny. One would think the summer would be a time off for the sport of curling, but let's face it, with news like we got yesterday, the momentum just doesn't stop.
4: No, it doesn't. And the news is interesting, Nick. Look, you've had GSOC events in Newfoundland and Labrador. You've been in town for the Brier. You've been in Newfoundland and Labrador often for curling. Brad Gushue, local legend. He was just at the Brier, of course, lost, unfortunately, in the semifinal, but loved and revered. Often, we've seen this in other sports, when somebody's had success in Canada, particularly in an ice sport, and they go to the U.S., people usually have a whole smattering of sour grapes associated with it. But I think this could be good for the whole sport of curling, and it isn't so much Canada's loss as it's USA's game. What is your take on, Brad Gushue taking up the high-performance director role and what it means to the game? And you're an integral part of that game.
5: Well, Tim, that's a great question. And I actually think it's not good for the game. I think it's great for the game. I mean, the reality is Brad Gushue is one of, if not the greatest male curler that we've seen over the last couple decades, maybe even of all time. you know, the reality is we want curling to be an incredible international sport, not just an incredible Canadian sport. And the reality is Canada right now, Curling Canada, has an exceptional high performance director in one Dave Murdoch, right? Ultimately, there wasn't a fit for Brad Gushue within Curling Canada. And U.S. Curling was very aware of that, right? And so when they decided to recruit a new high performance director, it's not surprising to me that they reached out to Brad about filling this role. It's a new job for Brad.
4: Yep.
5: But, you know, I've had the great benefit of getting to know him both on and off the ice over the last couple of years. And I got to tell you, Brad is not just an exceptional curler. Some of the folks in St. John's and Newfoundland know Brad as a great businessman. Brad is an incredible strategist and thinker. And he has effectively coached and built his teams over the last number of years, not just as a skip, but as a coach, a GM, a call it high performance director. He doesn't run his teams like other skips run them. It's Brad's show typically. So even though he is new to this role, he's been doing this job for decades.
4: Now, you with the Grand Slam of Curling, you have some prominent American partners or participants. Jared Allen, former NFL player, is one of them. He's been trying to become an Olympic curler, curl for Team USA. You have had events in Nashville, if I'm remembering correctly, and elsewhere, because you're trying to grow the game there. How does it help you and everybody in the curling space now to have somebody of Brad's caliber with all the attributes you've talked about in the American tent?
5: So, you know what? Another good question, and I'm not surprised by that. At the end of the day, sports fans all over the world care about winning. Yeah. I honestly don't think American sports fans are going to care whether or not Brad Gushue is the high performance director of the United States or John Schuster, who may or may not be a retiring former gold medalist from the United States. It's all about winning, right? So if Brad is able to help turn that country's men's, women's, mixed, junior team into champions, then that will be a success, and that will help grow the sport down there. Ultimately, Tim, yes, you're right. We did an event in Nashville. We actually did the first ever Grand Slam of Curling event in Lake Tahoe last year.
4: Right.
5: But I would say that, as some of your audience may know, we launched Rock League in this past April, last month. And a part of that launch, we had a U.S. broadcast relationship with ESPN and ESPN Plus. So having Brad join the U.S. curling program will only help us and our partners, ESPN, grow that sport in the United States. Because ultimately, you know, the name value, let's face it, you ask 10 Americans if they know who Brad Gushue is.
4: They won't.
5: They won't yet, right? Now, if Brad is able to lead the Americans to a world championship, to a future Olympic title, will they know Brad? Absolutely they will. So this is a great starting point, or I shouldn't say starting point. The U.S. has a great program. It's a great building point for that program.
4: Americans like medals, whether it be in the summer or the winter. One of the suggestions is that part of the assignment Brad has been given, not just to get immediate medals, is Salt Lake City 2034. You lend credence to that?
5: I mean, we talk about the growth of the sport of curling. I talk about it multiple times every day, and using 2034 as, in my opinion, being the big moment of curling is absolutely legitimate. A lot of people ask me whether or not this last Olympics was the big moment in curling, because let's face it, curling was not only the most watched Winter Olympic sport, but it was also the most talked about Winter Olympic sport. Scandal or not scandal, everyone was talking about it. The big moment of curling, I believe, will be in 2034, because for the first time, there will be curling on the ground in the United States. And that's going to give us 7 more years, not only to continue to grow the Grand Slam of curling, but to continue the development of Rock League, which has an American franchise captained by Olympic silver medalist Corey Dropkin, has a number of American curlers, and like I mentioned, has an American broadcast partner. So, you know, while our job is to grow the sport all over the world, and on us, and also to keep focusing on the incredible Atlantic Canadian love of curling, right? We have a Grand Slam of curling event coming to Sydney, Nova Scotia. Now, it's not Newfoundland, Labrador, but it's coming to Sydney, Nova Scotia, November 17th and 22nd. And while fans won't be able to watch Brad Guju compete on the ice, well, they're going to be able to see Brad Guju walking around Center 200, you know, interacting with the fans. He's going to be going. It's not private. He's going to be releasing a book soon, so I wouldn't be surprised if there's, you know, an autograph session or two with Mr. Guju. So I think that even though Brad is stepping away from the competitive on ice, Brad's going to be around the sport, not only for the U.S., but for the Grand Slam of curling for many more years to come.
4: Two last questions for you. You mentioned Sydney. When might Newfoundland and Labrador get back in the GSOC game?
5: Well, that is another fantastic question. And let's face it, the slam that we had in the fall of 2024 in St. John's was one of the highlights, not just of my experience in curling, but of my life. The energy there was unbelievable. You know, St. John's just had the benefit of having a massive Brier, right? So with all due respect to the incredible people of Newfoundland Labrador, there are a number of other Atlantic provinces that we need to show some love to.
4: Hearsay, Nick. Hearsay. There's only one that matters.
5: I know, but the good news is this, Tim. We are doing a Grand Slam of curling event in Sydney, Nova Scotia in November. I believe it's the Women World Championship. I'm not sure if it's the women's or the men's, is going to St. John, New Brunswick. We did a slam in Charlottetown last year as well. So let's just say St. John's or another potential city in Newfoundland, Labrador is definitely on the list of future GSOCs in the near future, I should say, and also potentially Rock League. Rock League is, we had an incredible first year and, you know, let's face it. There's a common adage, you fish where the fishes are, and that's not just a reference to the Grand Banks and the incredible fishing community of Newfoundland,
4: well,
5: Labrador. Thank you, sir. It's also about the amazing curling fans that exist in your amazing province.
4: Oh, you're very good at what you do, and that's why it's succeeding. Now, the last one for you. There was a time, quite a few years ago now, when you and I would drive around in my crappy little Mazda 323, but I understand today you've ditched me, and you've upgraded your curling, sporting, Olympic royalty. Some dude from Saskatchewan loved in Newfoundland. He gets dolls when he comes there. Is Devin Haru really with you today?
5: As a matter of fact, my daughter has a softball game right now and it's about to start. And my good friend and colleague, Devin Haru, is actually sitting right beside me right now in the car listening to our banter. Devin, say hi to Tim. Hi, Tim. Proof.
4: Devin,
5: the one
4: Devin,
5: and only Mr. He can't hear you because I have
4: all right, put him on
5: in.
4: Speaker for a sec. Oh, okay. Can't hear me. Well, tell Devin. Oh, yeah. You got speaker? Do you have it figured out? All right. Okay. Devin.
5: There we go.
4: All right, Devin.
5: Hi, Tim. Hi, Tim.
4: Now, listen. I am going to have to tell you the full Nick Sulski story. If you want a good podcast someday, the unedited version, you see the wonderful polished final figure, but we're going to give you the unedited version. Now, while you're there, I got to take advantage of this. What do you think of Brad going to the USA? What's your quick thought on that?
6: He's savvy, like Nick said. He's a businessman. He's an entrepreneur. He's a legend of the game. And, I think it is great for the sport of curling. Listen, I was interested because I've gotten to know the great people at Newfoundland and Labrador very well. I was interested to see how they would react to this news. Mm-hmm. Surprisingly, positively, neutral, and only Brad Guju could pull that off, because in this charged environment right now, I think there's it is against the backdrop of a complicated time. And listen, I talked to Brad. He did the interview. It was on his heart and mind, but like Nick said, like Brad said, it was a great fit for him. But my sense is Brad just thought about life outside of curling, and he couldn't leave. He couldn't leave it. And so this keeps him involved in the game. And I think Nick was bang on with his assessment. You're going to see Brad at the rink, not only in the U.S., but in many Canadian communities, because Brad and curling are synonymous with each other.
5: Especially Sydney, Nova Scotia, November 17th.
4: yes, we got
5: Grand
4: that.
5: Slam of curling.
4: Okay, you and Devin, go do what you're doing. I got it. By the way, Devin, that's the first time Nick has ever been bang on in anything. Ask him about his goal kicking. All right, lads, appreciate the time. Thank you, fellas.
5: Awesome.
4: Bye.
5: Thanks,
4: Tim. Bye. Take care. Bye. Well, that was a lot of fun. Devin Haru joining Nick Selsky talking about Brad Guju. When we come back, we're going to talk about a new development in Stephenville. Back with that momentarily.
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4: Well, that was a little bit of fun. Nice to get some curling royalty on, Nick and Devin, and they're both good fellows. Hope you enjoy that. Now let's talk about something that's happening in Stephenville. Kean College is about to make, or has made, an announcement about some new developments they're doing there. And to tell us about that, joined by Andre Perrier, rural director of Kean College. How are you doing, Andre?
12: Not too bad, Tim. Thanks for the opportunity to speak with you today.
4: So what is planned for Stephenville?
12: So, yeah, we had a really exciting day in Stephenville today. We had the grand opening of our new campus at 47 Oregon Drive here in Stephenville. We've been in the area for about 11 years now, and we're moving into a new campus. So it was a really exciting day for us here.
4: And what will students and clients be able to avail of at that campus, Andre?
12: So We generally offer programs in, in healthcare, technology. We have business programs and community support services. 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In our technology programs, we have, computer-based information system specialist program, as well as our new and coming in September, our new cybersecurity program, which we're really excited about. We also offer programming in accounting, payroll, and business administration here in Steamboat. 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
4: Sometimes, Andre, I mean, the townie, I'm a townie, you know, don't hold that against me. We the townies get the impression that in communities like Stephenville, both the educational opportunities and employment opportunities aren't what they used to be. But you're kind of, in a way, I guess, providing the opportunity for people to continue to work in more rural settings and have the training. I mean, and you're the rural director, so wrap all of that up unpack it for me. What does the rural director do, and talk about the rural opportunities you see through the college?
12: Sure. So again, one of the, I guess, the key messages that, you know, that Kean College we've had over the last year, and in particular with this new campus, is, you know, it's an investment in people, it's an investment in development, and also the future of Bay St. George and you know, the West Coast in general. We want, like I said, we get calls every day that, you know, employers are looking for employees and struggling to find them in rural communities. And again, our goal is to make, you know, that accessible to students. At Kean, we offer, you know, a hybrid form of learning here, and we have students who are in the classroom environment, but also students who can work from home, which allows us to make our programs accessible to people in smaller rural communities.
4: And that's so important because more people do want to work from home. People can work from home, and rural communities should have no less opportunity to be served than anybody else. Andre, I have to ask you this. What will this new campus mean for new employment in Stephenville and the Stephenville area?
12: So the goal of Kean is to grow. We currently, at this particular campus, we currently have, you know, 10 employees now, and the goal is over the next number of years to build and grow this campus and you know, hire on more staff as we do that.
4: When will this be ready, and when will places open?
12: So the campus officially opened. We moved in a couple of weeks ago, so we did our official opening today. We had the privilege of to have, you know, Premier Wakeham here and drop by the campus today and say a few words with us and take part sort of in the official ribbon cutting. It was a great, like I said, it was great today to have, you know, so many community partners, our municipal leaders here with us as well. So we're open for business. And that's basically where we are. The campus is open now, and like I said, we're working on our September enrollment.
4: All right. Well, glad to hear it. Congratulations. That's an important thing, and great to see a business like Kean continue to grow. We want to hear more stories like that on this show and across the province. Andre, you have a good day.
12: You too, Tim. 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
12: Day.
4: You too. 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
4: You've heard our news report on this. Let's dive into it a little bit. And this is the new national energy strategy. The strategy, in part, was revealed by Prime Minister Carney today. His plan, you'll hear from him in a second, is to double the capacity of the country's electricity grid by 2050. He hopes that this will lower the cost of electricity for 7 in 10 Canadian households by also expanding the role that natural gas plays in the energy mix. The strategy, the electricity grid strategy, is called Powering Canada Strong. It says natural gas has one of the lowest emissions intensities in the world. It will allow natural gas to play multiple roles, including supporting peak demand, bolstering system reliability during periods of stress or low renewable output, and meeting base load generation needs. Let's listen to what the Prime Minister said. Here's two clips, and then we'll dive into this a bit more.
21: As our industries expand, our economy grows, AI accelerates, electricity demand in Canada is expected to double by 2050. So we will double our grid. That's the headline. Canada will double its electricity generation over the course of the next two decades. Because the path to affordability is electrification. The path to competitiveness is electrification. The path to net zero is electrification. Electrification underpins everything: our emissions, our environment, our economy. Over the coming decades, Canadians will use more electricity because many of the things we use every day, the cars we drive, the heaters in our home, the machines in our factories, are switching to electric power. Doubling our grid to meet that demand won't be easy. The scale is huge, the timeline short, and the task of getting the right mix of power is complex. If we get it wrong, Canadians will pay higher utility bills. If we're too timid, Canadians will end up short of power, losing good jobs, and growing reliant on foreign suppliers. We can't pursue business as usual. We can't simply rely on restrictions and prohibitions. We must do things differently.
4: So, what does this all look like? diving into this a little bit more because this has direct relevance to us. We have the hydro, as we know. It was part of the political debate in the most recent provincial election. We're waiting for the Premier's review panel on the MOU that had previously been struck. We have natural gas and we, of course, have oil. According to different reporting, here is what I can tell you. The government has also announced it will review and amend the previous Trudeau government's controversial clean energy regulations. They will be reviewed. They were finalized in 2024 with the goal of achieving deep emissions reductions in electricity by 2050. Carney said Thursday the government is launching consultations with the provinces and territories and indigenous peoples, utilities and unions across the country. And a government statement said, over the next few months, we will work together to identify actions needed to double our grid and most effectively and affordably. Prime Minister said over the next 4 months, as the new electricity strategy is fine-tuned through consultations, it will be guided by four pillars. What are the pillars? The first pillar involves building infrastructure to increase generation, transmission, distribution, and storage of energy across the country. The consultations will try to find efficient ways to finance the building of infrastructure that keeps energy affordable. Let's look at what we just discussed, MOU in Newfoundland and Labrador. What might that mean for whatever we may do or not do with Quebec? The second pillar to the new strategy will be the goal of connecting the country's fragmented grids by expanding transmission lines and finding ways to break down barriers between provincial electricity grids. Again, drives us back to where we find ourselves in Newfoundland and Labrador. The third pillar of the new strategy will focus on creating a skilled workforce needed to build Canada's new electricity grid. Carney said it will take more than 130,000 highly skilled workers to build out the grid. The text of the plan says the government will work with industry, labor, and training partners to attract and retain the workers needed. The final pillar of the plan is to manufacture more technology and components required to expand to Canada. Carney said there is no credible path to net zero without ensuring that energy is affordable for Canadians. So that, as you heard in his statement, is key to all of this. Let me give you this reporting, this directly from the CBC. Multiple sources at Ottawa will recognize it has a greater role to play in building transmission infrastructure that connects provincial and territorial grids to one another through what the industry calls massive transmission intertie. Sources said the government is looking at the major project office and how it could get involved for this massive transmission infrastructure program. And again, what bearing this may have for us. The government is also considering referring several grid interconnection projects to the major projects office for analysis to see if they could be designated under the Build Canada Act as projects in the national interest so they can be fast-tracked. This is all really, really fascinating. There are lots of angles, one suspects, for Newfoundland and Labrador. We look forward to hearing what the province has to say, what the Premier has to say, what Minister Parrott has to say in reaction to all of this, what our Indigenous groups have to say. Stay tuned. This story is only going to get bigger, and it could have, as I say, real material impact on us. Now, something that may also impact us is a meeting the Prime Minister is having tomorrow with Alberta Premier Danielle Smith. You will know that there is an MOU on a pipeline. They're about to update Canadians on this tomorrow and Albertans. And apparently, they have finalized an agreement. This is Alberta and Canada on ramping up the province's industrial carbon price to $130 a metric ton by 2040, a key step toward a new crude pipeline going to the Pacific coast. The terms of this were apparently discussed at a federal cabinet meeting on Wednesday. The Premier of Alberta and the Prime Minister are expected to announce a deal on Friday. Now, what's interesting about this is the 130 dollar figure is an effective price reflecting what it actually costs, which applies to heaviest emitting businesses. The agreement includes escalating price floors between 2070 and 2040. These are much different prices, though, than what the Trudeau government had produced. The price and the escalation will change. We'll get the details tomorrow, but this has got many environmentalists concerned. Let's hear what the Prime Minister said when asked about this earlier today.
1: The MOU and the intention of the MOU has been that Alberta would advance, that there will be a private sector proponent for the pipeline, that the federal government has, well, I shouldn't say the federal government, it's an agreement, so we all agree on this, that there are multiple preconditions for that pipeline moving forward. It includes strengthening the carbon market, it includes the methane regulations that the minister helped put in place and have been put in place now. It includes very much the Pathways project moving forward, no pathways, no pipeline, so all those elements moving forward. But we're making progress, and it's a private sector proponent. Obviously, you can't designate something which has not yet been fully proposed. So that's why I chose carefully the word advancing as opposed to concluding.
4: So there you go. That's the Prime Minister. And as Claudette reminds me, I've got to move on here. So excited to unpack all of these things, though. They have big implications for us. We will continue to follow them as we are the rollout of Core Care. Yesterday, the health authority provided an update stating that despite some longer wait times, the transition is going well. Officials maintain the growing pains are primarily impacting healthcare providers rather than patient care. However, leading up to the launch, hundreds of physicians warned the system could lead to patients falling through the cracks. To get a perspective from the front lines, our own Jerry Lynn Mackey spoke with Dr. Cynthia Slade, the president of the Newfoundland and Labrador Medical Association. Here's their conversation.
2: The health authority has characterized the current delays and slowdowns as normal growing pains that are primarily impacting providers, not patients. Does that jive with what you're hearing from physicians on the ground?
22: Not really. We certainly appreciate Mr. Johnson's perspective, and I will say that the Medical Association and NLHS staff have been actively engaged on a daily basis so that we can relay concerns we're hearing from doctors, and we appreciate that. But from our perspective, doctors are continuing to report significant workflow disruptions, delays in accessing and acting on critical information, increased administrative burden. We're hearing from doctors in the hospital that everything is taking much longer, which means that they have less time to spend providing care to patients. There's ongoing concerns about patient safety, particularly where there's gaps in information or system functionality, which can affect timely follow-up and delivery of care. We heard from one surgeon yesterday who said that they're forced to reduce the number of surgeries that they're doing because they cannot perform those surgeries with the added workload required by the new Core Care system. And others are telling us that they're looking to retire early because it's just too much and it's making them harder to provide care efficiently. So that's very concerning from a manpower perspective and from a patient care perspective.
2: Before the launch, over 250 doctors signed a petition warning that the system could push some doctors to retire or leave the province. And, you know, hearing you say that as well is only confirming that. Now that the system is active, is that level of frustration still present or are providers starting to adapt?
22: I think it's a bit of both. You know, I think providers are adapting. I mean, we're almost 3 weeks into it, so we have no choice but to adapt, but we're still hearing concerns. We had a meeting last night with NLHS staff. They hosted a virtual question and answer period for community-based doctors. They had already had a meeting with their hospital-based doctors. And, you know, last night what we heard was doctors raising concerns about missing results, missing consults. In some cases, critical results were sent to patients but not to the doctors who ordered the test, and the doctors only learned of the results after patients called them. We heard about workflow challenges that are emerging since the system came online, such as doctors receiving large volumes of notifications unrelated to their current clinical workload, which can affect delivery. They're having difficulty navigating the system, like finding how to refer people to other services or specialists, or finding confirmation on whether the referral has been received. Community doctors also indicated that they're receiving duplicate and triplicate results sometimes through multiple channels, which is creating a lot of confusion and a lot of time, because you have to wade through all those results to see what's the most current and to make sure you don't miss anything. And some doctors even reported receiving results from years ago. Others reported receiving results that listed them as the ordering doctor when they did not order the test. And one doctor even reported receiving an EKG result for a patient who had already passed away. So doctors are saying they're having to filter and triage a lot of results that are being sent to them that are being generated by other providers. It's adding to their day. It's taking time away from them being able to look after patients. And it's adding to a lot of frustration and admin burden. We also heard about some privacy breaches where physicians have been receiving information and results for patients who are not even in their care and have never been in their care. We also heard from doctors last night that they felt that they didn't receive enough training leading up to the launch of the system, and that they didn't feel really adequately prepared for the system. And we've had, NLHS has had on-site trainers available to us, and we appreciate that. But, one doctor indicated that even the on-site trainers that they have had available to them were unable to answer basic ordering questions. For example, one doctor said they had 5 core care trainers in their office this week, and not one of them could explain how to order a routine test like an EEG or a pulmonary function test. So that's been upsetting. Doctors also reported mixed messaging as being a concern. So, for example, conflicting information about how available and for how long our training support will be available. So that has been a concern. And they also reported worrying that their non-core care referrals, so referrals that are not being sent through core care, won't be given the same degree of priority as results coming from within the system. Now, NLHS has told us that's not the case, but I think it highlights the inconsistencies between what we're hearing and then frontline experience.
2: Right.
22: Physicians are very frustrated.
2: Do you think that, at least some of this frustration that you're demonstrating for me here right now, is some of that coming from like the artificial intelligence scribe tools that are being implemented right across the country in terms of doctor's notes?
22: We haven't heard doctors specifically identify AI as the problem. We've had a lot of doctors who have been incorporating AI into their practices for helping reduce admin burden with dictating notes. And I know many of the doctors I've spoken to who have used it have found it very helpful. So in this situation, when it relates to core care, we haven't heard that it's an AI problem. Okay. It's a problem of, training and just the difficulties with the rollout and things as we anticipated it would be.
2: Dr. Slade, we've got about a minute here, but I do want to ask, what are you recommending, as lead of the association? What would you like to see happen here with core care?
22: We want to see core care optimized for hospital and community-based workflows. We want particularly results, how they're being accessed, routed, managed. We want improvements with searchability and efficiency. We don't want information being duplicated and triplicated. We want more direct communication, showing so that we can say these are our issues and what's actually being done to address those. That will go a long way to rebuild confidence. And we want them to realize that engaging community-based doctors early and meaningfully in how you design and implement these major system changes is really important, and we need to learn from that going forward. We're also hoping that they're going to allow us to have a brief delay in when patients get results and when we can see them, so that doctors can see some of these critical and upsetting results and be prepared to talk to patients so that patients are not getting that information alone.
4: There you go. Very helpful update from the Newfoundland and Labrador Medical Association and their perspective on all of this. We'll keep monitoring it because it impacts you. Okay. When we come back, want to learn how to take a proper picture of a whale? Well, we've got the person just for that. Stand by for that momentarily.
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4: Well, I'm reliably informed that my next guest is a visual person and not technical. So, Lisa B., we're going to get on perfectly because, listen, I can't even get the camera app right on my Samsung. Lisa, you are Lisa B. of Lisa B. Sells Photography. And you, based on what I'm seeing, can take some damn good pictures of whales. So, never mind the technology. How do you do it?
6: Well, I'm doing okay. A little nervous chatting with you.
4: Oh, you'll be fine. Don't worry. I'm just an idiot from town. You're going to be perfect. Go, go, go.
6: Okay.
4: So how do you get those great shots, Lisa?
6: A lot of time, and some of it spent looking at the ocean, wondering where everything is. That's
4: okay.
6: It's being in the right place at the right time, and a friend of mine, Karen Holden, let me know that the whales were in Holyrood, so I just jumped in the car, and fortunately, they were there, and I was in the right spot at the right time, and yeah, had my gear with me, and there I got my shots. Oh, it's so exciting.
4: And it, I mean, just on equipment, did you get it through a phone? Did you have a camera? How do you normally take pictures?
6: Oh, I have a camera with a long lens. Yeah, I do a lot of wildlife photography. So yeah, that is my thing. That is my thing. Whether it's puffins, whales, or icebergs, or you know whatever's going on here, and there's a lot starting now. I mean, we've got icebergs everywhere and whales, and there's more to come.
4: I'm just the picture that I see is the one of the whale going after the herring. How do you again? I'm not going to get technical because I wouldn't even know how to describe.
6: No, it's okay. I studied, Tim. I can tell you the two ways that these whales are getting their food, if you'd like.
4: Tell me when you knew that at that very moment to take the shot, because I find what happens, at least with me, and I'm a terrible photographer, you're just snapping because you want to try and get something in sequence. What do you do?
6: Well, in this case, you can see
8: They have this bubble feeding that they...
4: Okay.
8: They blow bubbles underneath the water from their blowhole, and it captures whatever tiny fish they're after at the moment, and in this case, herring. And you sort of follow the puddles on top of the water, and then these herring start dancing on top of the water. So you know that's where he's coming up, and so you get prepared and you aim and you hope you get him in focus and get that moment. And he just happened to be sort of lunging out of there with, you know, his mouth wide open and these herring just spraying all over the place. It's phenomenal.
4: And how many clicks of the camera would that have been?
8: Well, that, you know, I'd probably do four in a row.
4: Four in a row, okay.
8: I was prepared. I knew he was coming out because I saw the capelin so focused and up he sprung. So that's the one way. You know, if you see the herring or the capelin or whatever he's chasing at the time, you've got a good moment to prepare.
4: So yeah. Is that the best way right now to look for the whales? Look where the food source is. Look for the bubbles. So is that kind of the where and when you're trying to do this?
8: Yes, but, you know, around the corner, so that was taken from the beach, okay. And it was easier to see because the sun was shining.

0: pops up, and it's enormous. And I've got some of the lines underneath his mouth and water. That's all I got.
1: Yeah, but there's still such an incredible level of detail there, and amazing. So, look, we only got a minute or so left, Lisa. The best tip you can give, of all the tips of taking wildlife photography, what's the best tip you can give?
0: Anticipate where they're coming. Look for the signs, and have it. Have your camera and gear, or your a phone will do well. You can do well in Holyrood with a phone because they're so close.
1: Well, that's awesome. And if people want to see or buy your work, where can they go?
0: Newfoundland Canvas sells my work in St. John's.
1: Okay.
0: So lisabsells.artfunnels, and then you'll get my work.
1: All right. Well, it looks, listen, I got to help you out too. It is fantastic. Check it out, the picture we have seen. It's great. Thank you for the tips. You were fantastic. You're good with both the microphone and the lens. So other career options for you too, Lisa.
0: Okay, next spot is St. Vincent.
1: Next spot is St. Vincent. All right, I'll tell people. Well, you just told people that. Appreciate the time. Thank you.
0: Okay, have a good day.
1: What a great chat, I'm trying to say. Have a look at this. Thank you for listening to us today. Thank you for Claudette for lining that up and all the great work that she does as part of our team. Back tomorrow with more of the Tim Power Show.
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4: 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Impaired driving impacts more than just you. End impaired driving.
5: At 5 o'clock, we have sunshine and metro temperature up to 16 degrees now, and those winds starting to ease up finally after what seems like all week. In our news, going to be telling you about Hydro-Québec and Newfoundland Labrador Hydro. It just came off the lips of the Prime Minister this afternoon.
6: That's Hydro in Quebec, Newfoundland, Manitoba, BC, and the North.
5: Going to go into detail on the new electricity strategy by the Prime Minister, talking about linking provincial grids. Newfoundland and Labrador trying to get through Quebec grid for decades. A man charged with attempted murder following an incident in Mount Pearl last year has pleaded guilty. Give you details on that. Going to talk about a two-vehicle collision on the Outer Ring Road last night about this time. In sports, what can I say? Montreal and Buffalo down to a best of three. I'm Brian Medore. First in our news, RNC seeking witnesses to a dramatic two-vehicle collision on the Outer Ring Road yesterday evening. An eastbound box truck crossed the median into oncoming traffic and collided with a pickup near the Allendale Road exit just before 6 o'clock. Three people were sent to hospital for treatment, one of whom has since been released. The injuries suffered are not believed to be life-threatening. RNC are seeking any witnesses or video footage in the lead-up to or immediately following the crash. A man charged with attempted murder following an incident in Mount Pearl last year has entered not guilty pleas. Colin Gerard English appeared in court via telephone this afternoon. English was arrested last July following an incident at a home on Michener Avenue, during which a 72-year-old man was seriously injured. In addition to the charge of attempted murder, English is facing two counts of aggravated assault, three counts of assault with a weapon, robbery, and mischief. His trial takes place December 14th to 18th in a pre-trial conference set for September 17th. Public safety front and center at a town hall meeting in Cowan Heights last night. Residents concerned after a series of violent incidents in recent years, ranging from a murder last summer on Salter Place to a young man who was beaten with chains at a home on Bearshaw Street last week. Ward 3 Councillor Greg Noseworthy attended last night's event, which was hosted by Happy City St. John's, calling the discussion that took place

0: as Frank, he shares the frustration and concerns raised by many.
1: You know, there has been an increase, of course, in various incidents, whether you're talking about petty crime, theft, assaults, or needles, those types of things. It's not something we're used to. I grew up in the area. I grew up on Frecker Drive, so seeing it where I still call home, it's not something you want to see by any stretch.
0: Area MHA Keith White, who's raised similar concerns in the House of Assembly, was also in attendance. And it's not just Cowan Heights. This caller from the Empire Avenue area near Ropewalk Lane on VOCM this morning.
2: We have grown to this, like, it is accepted. Oh, yeah, it's bad and everything else, and I don't want to hang around through there and everything else like that. But we, as a group of people, have to say, no, that's enough.
0: Federal government says it may become financially involved in expansion plans by Hydro-Québec. That includes development in Labrador. Ottawa has announced some detail of their ambitious plan to double the electricity grid by 2050. The Prime Minister mentioned Newfoundland, Labrador, and Quebec in today's news conference. PM Mark Carney is talking about connecting provincial power grids right across the country. Newfoundland, Labrador's attempts to gain access to the Quebec infrastructure has been denied at all levels over the decades, but Carney is indicating that there will be consultations with the provinces.
3: We need to take the same pragmatic approach of partnership across the country to build new hydro, new nuclear, renewable power, all at scale, together. That's hydro in Quebec, Newfoundland, Manitoba, BC, and the North. Nuclear in New Brunswick, Ontario, Saskatchewan, renewables in the Maritimes and all across Canada.
0: Carney says Quebec's plans over the next decade would cost about $145 billion, but that Ottawa will be offering a refundable tax credit that will amount to a lot of money and be a major incentive. He says it will allow Hydro-Québec to accelerate its plans. The PM mentioned that the hydro developments on the Churchill River affect another province as well, namely Newfoundland and Labrador. The two provinces reached an MOU on hydro development in Labrador a year and a half ago, but that deal is in limbo. The current government's take on it is expected next week. Carney also said his government will make it easier for Canadians to switch to electricity from more expensive forms of energy, such as oil and propane. Canada's chief medical officer of health says 26 air passengers being told to monitor for hantavirus symptoms. Dr. Jose Reimer says all of them are considered low risk. They recently shared a flight with somebody who has hantavirus. She says European public health officials deem them to be at no risk, but that Canada is taking a precautionary approach. 26 people do not have to isolate, but will be contacted by public health officials. President of the Newfoundland-Labrador Medical Association takes exception to the health authority's assessment that issues encountered by patients and doctors since the implementation of the core care system are part of normal growing pains. Dr. Cynthia Slade appreciates that NLHS is listening to the doctors and is actively engaged in gathering feedback, but significant workflow disruptions and delays in accessing and acting on critical information remain.
4: We're hearing from doctors in the hospital that everything is taking much longer, which means that they have less time to spend providing care to patients. There's ongoing concerns about patient safety, particularly where there's gaps in information or system functionality, which can affect timely follow-up and delivery of care. We heard from one surgeon yesterday who said that they're forced to reduce the number of surgeries that they're doing because they cannot perform those surgeries with the added workload required by the new core care system.
0: Dr. Slade says even on-site trainers to help staff with the transition were stumped when it came to some basic ordering questions.
4: For example, one doctor said they had 5 core care trainers in their office this week, and not one of them could explain how to order a routine test like an EEG or a pulmonary function test.
0: New numbers from NLHS, meanwhile, show a significant increase in wait times at emergency rooms and a drop in medical procedures following the implementation of core care. Data through May 9th showed ER wait times spiked from just over 2 hours to nearly 3.5 hours for an initial assessment by a physician. It also revealed that surgeries fell from 576 to 391 in a one-week period. Lab tests fell by some 30,000 to 173,000. Medical imaging exams and and endoscopy services fell by some 25% to 30%. NLHS Interim CEO Ron Johnson says many of those numbers are coming down, and he expects times to drop once staff get up to speed.
5: Emergency room wait times have been long in Newfoundland, but they're long all across Canada. That's an issue. This system should help with this. There's one piece of this system that was put in for emergency room use is called an EDIS, an emergency department information system. Often in busy emergency rooms, it's a lot of chaos, right? And often, sometimes you can lose track of what's happening. Now with this EDIS system, everything is timestamped. You can't lose track of it. It's in your face.
0: We have this traffic notice for you. A listener says there is an accident near the Team Guzhou on the Outer Ring Road eastbound. Emergency crews responding in the westbound lane, but expect delays in both directions. That is an accident near the Team Guzhou in the Outer Ring. The one this time last night was near Allendale, but this one is near the Guzhou. Emergency crews responding in the westbound lane, and you can expect delays in both directions. In other news, well, as the weather warms up, we're all spending more time outside with our pets. Not the only ones enjoying the trails, though. Tick season is upon us. While the Department of Forestry notes that locally acquired Lyme disease has not been reported in Newfoundland, Labrador, black-legged ticks are still hitching rides into the province on migratory birds, and other tick species are already here. Veterinarian Dr. Maggie Brown-Burry says they have been noticing an increase in the number of deer ticks,
6: which sort of get brought into the province in a variety of ways. And we have had some that are carrying Lyme disease. We haven't had a Lyme disease case where the animal hasn't left the province, but we definitely have had some ticks from outside the province, but found here in Newfoundland, that were positive for Lyme.
0: Government has awarded a contract to rebuild the bridge next to the power plant in Deer Lake. The new $14.5 million bridge will be built at a higher elevation than the current structure to allow for increased water levels. In addition, a new access point west of the bridge will be created, featuring auxiliary lanes, an access road, a parking area, and a multi-use pathway that'll connect to the existing day-use park. The Trans-Canada Highway will also be realigned. That project funded 50-50 by the federal and provincial governments. Alex Newhook and the Montreal Canadiens in Buffalo tonight, Game 5 of their playoff series with the Sabres. Newhook has scored 6 goals, has 1 assist so far in the postseason. Former Habs Terry Ryan of Mount Pearl says it's fun watching the St. John's native emerge as such an offensive force this playoff season.
7: There are many that don't work that hard. And I'm telling you right now, I get people look back and you know, at my penalty minutes and everything. Look, people can drop gloves and get penalty minutes. The kind of work that he's putting in, I'm telling you, it's physical. Even the goals that he's gotten directly in front of the net, at least 3 of them that I can think of, are a result of, within a few seconds earlier, him turning the puck over with a big-time forecheck. And he's playing with players that complement him really well.
0: Game time, 8:30 tonight. Gander International Airport Authority reporting continued recovery in passenger traffic over the last year brings it to about 74% of pre-COVID numbers. Passenger traffic grew 5% over the previous year, and revenue of $10.5 million. That's a 21% improvement over 2024. Gander International saw operating expenses of about $9.5 million in 2025. And a return to surplus, moving from a $727,000 deficit in 24 to a surplus of close to $900,000 last year. Airport Authority CEO Reg Wright says, while recovery does continue, the results show that demand responds when capacity and schedule are available.
8: 5 years ago, right when the pandemic was burning highest, I think we said publicly at the time it would be 5 hard years to get back to where we were, and you know, we're still not quite back there in terms of passenger traffic. We're still stuck at about 70%, but certainly our financial situation has improved, which is rewarding to see.
0: And it's a big day for Keehan College, a private post-secondary school with campuses across the island. Its Stephenville campus has a brand new home with area MHA and Premier Tony Wakeham among those cutting the ribbon this morning. VP Rural with the college, Andre Perrier, says they offer students a hybrid model, which means they can do coursework online and or in person.
9: We'll be offering our accounting, payroll, business administration program. We have, you know, an information system specialist program that we offer here in the area. We're working on a new cybersecurity program that'll be offered in September. And in terms of healthcare programs, we offer the personal care attendant program as well as the home support worker program.
0: It is 14 minutes now after 5 o'clock on this Thursday afternoon. Our question of the day, are you confident that issues related to the implementation of Core Care will return to normal in the next few weeks? It's at about a 60-40 split right now. You can go to VOCM.com and cast your ballot. Still to come, we'll line up the entire sports schedule for tonight, but up next, we'll have your long weekend weather forecast. I'm Brian Medore, and this is the VOCM Day in Review.
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0: St. John's Metro, rest of the Avalon, clear skies tonight. Winds down to light and a low of 4. Now, rain starts early in the morning with fog, winds 30, a high of 7, showers tomorrow night, showers again on Saturday. Sunday, sunny and 17, and Monday, cloud and 9. Clarenville Central, nice evening. Rain early in the morning with fog, only 8 degrees. Showers Friday night, rain on Saturday, and things dry out, sunny and 16 on Sunday, 7 degrees on Monday. South Coast, nice evening. Rain starts early in the morning with fog, showers Friday night. It'll be dry all weekend, but temperatures in around 9 degrees. Daytime Monday, sunshine, but going to be windy. West Coast, Southwest Coast, Northern Peninsula. Light winds and 6 tonight. Showers start Friday morning, then the fog rolls in the afternoon. Things will be dry all weekend, but temperatures only in the single digits for the most part. So showers back in on Sunday. Goose Bay, sunny and 18 on Friday, sunny and 17 on Saturday, and then Sunday, showers and 18. Monday, showers continue. Lab West, sunny and 11 on Friday, Saturday, cloud and 15. Sunday, some showers and cool. And the North Coast, looking at sunny and 12 on Friday. Saturday, sunny and 8 degrees, and Sunday, cloud and 6. Right now in Metro, we have sunshine. Winds are finally starting to go the other way at about 35 at the airport. Nowhere near as ferocious as last night. Nice temperature, 15 degrees. I'm Brian Medore, and this is the VOCM Day in Review.
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24: Entertainment news. Well, the Fast and the Furious rolled into the Cannes Film Festival yesterday for a 25th anniversary celebration of the notorious boosting franchise. This year's Cannes is largely bereft of Hollywood films, but to help cover the blockbuster size hole in this year's lineup, the French festival will be hosting a midnight screening of the first release in the 10-movie series. Vin Diesel, Michelle Rodriguez, and Jordana Brewster posed for photographs in the Cannes Film Fest yesterday. They were joined by Meta Walker, who is the 27-year-old daughter of actor Paul Walker. He passed away, of course, in 2013 in a Los Angeles car crash. A licensed drug addictions counselor who delivered ketamine that killed Friends star Matthew Perry has been sentenced to 2 years. That sentence received to Eric Fleming yesterday in a Los Angeles federal courtroom. He had pled guilty to distribution of ketamine resulting in death. He is the fourth person sentenced now of five who have pled guilty. That's entertainment news. I'm Greg Smith.
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0: Good evening, sports fans. Just to remind you, that accident on the outer ring at near the Team Guzhou, emergency crews responding. It's in the westbound lane, but expect delays in both directions. NHL, what more can you say? Montreal, Buffalo, keep the sticks down. 8:30 tonight, best of three series. That one is now Vegas and Anaheim going at 11. Vegas and Marner and company leading that one 3-2. Couple of afternoon games. If you get home and flick on the tube, you will see the Jays will not be one of them, though. Fortunate to salvage the last game of that Tampa Bay series last night. Not sure how they did it, but they did do it. It is 23 minutes after 5 o'clock. I'm Brian Medore. This has been the VOCM Day in Review.
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0: Cyndi Lauper's Time After Time here on your VOCM. It's Greg Smith with you, and yes, it is Thursday evening. A lot of folks around here caught a baby Friday. I'm looking at you, Jerry Lynn Mackey, and we've got a great evening of tunes ahead, of course. We're going to have some great conversations coming up later on as well with The Wall Show at 7, but right now, you and I, some great tunes, plus weather details to get to after the break. See what the May 2-4 has in store. What a day it was today. I was lucky today that I had pre-booked my tire changeover day today, so my vehicle's dropped up the road on Kenmount Road, so I got to walk into work and walk up to get it a little earlier, so I got to enjoy some of the outside today, because it is gorgeous. Soak it up while we got it, because you never know around here. Hey, we will see how long we've got it. Your forecast is right after this.
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8: For St. John's Metro, rest of the Avalon, clear light winds 4 degrees. Tonight, rain starts early in the morning with fog, winds 30, high 7. Showers tomorrow night, showers on Saturday. Clarenville Central, clear light winds and 6 tonight, rain and fog tomorrow. Showers tomorrow night, rain on Saturday. South Coast, nice evening, but rain early in the morning with fog. Showers tomorrow night. Things dry out on the weekend, but cool. West Coast, Southwest Coast, Northern Peninsula, low 6 tonight. Showers and fog tomorrow. Things dry out, but cool temperatures on the weekend.
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1: 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For a limited time, get a free six-pack of Pepsi mini cans when you buy a 60-ounce bottle of Lamb's Palm Breeze Rum.
2: I'm Brian Mador. Federal government says it may become financially involved in expansion plans by Hydro-Quebec that includes development in Labrador. Ottawa has announced some detail of an ambitious plan to double the electricity grid by 2050. And the Prime Minister mentioned Newfoundland, Labrador, and Quebec in today's news conference. PM Mark Carney talking about connecting provincial power grids across the country. Newfoundland and Labrador's attempts to gain access to the Quebec grid has been denied at all levels over the decades, but Carney is indicating that there will be consultations with the provinces.
3: We need to take the same pragmatic approach of partnership across the country to build new hydro, new nuclear, renewable power, all at scale, together. That's hydro in Quebec, Newfoundland, Manitoba, BC, and the North. Nuclear in New Brunswick, Ontario, Saskatchewan, renewables in the Maritimes and all across Canada.
2: Carney says Quebec's plans over the next decade would cost about $145 billion, but that Ottawa will be offering a refundable tax credit that'll amount to a lot of money and be a major incentive. He says it will allow Hydro-Quebec to accelerate its plans. The PM mentioned that the hydro developments on the Churchill affect another province as well, Newfoundland, Labrador. The two provinces reached an MOU on hydro development in Labrador a year and a half ago, but that deal is in limbo with the current government's take on it expected next week. Carney also said his government will make it easier for Canadians to switch to electricity from more expensive forms of energy, such as oil. A man charged with attempted murder following an incident in Mount Pearl last year has entered not guilty pleas to the charges. Colin Gerard English appeared in court via telephone this afternoon. English was arrested last July following an incident at a home in Michener Avenue, during which a 72-year-old man was seriously injured. In addition to the charge of attempted murder, English faces two counts of aggravated assault, three counts of assault with a weapon, robbery, mischief, and possession of a weapon for a dangerous purpose. English's trial takes place December 14th to the 18th. A pre-trial conference set for September 17th. President of the Newfoundland Labrador Medical Association takes exception to the health authority's assessment that issues encountered by patients and doctors since the implementation of the core care system are part of normal growing pains. Dr. Cynthia Slade appreciates that NLHS is listening to doctors and is actively engaged in gathering feedback, but significant workflow disruptions and delays in accessing and acting on critical information remain.
4: We're hearing from doctors in the hospital that everything is taking much longer, which means that they have less time to spend providing care to patients.
2: That's your news. I'm Brian Mador.
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2: For St. John's Metro, rest of the Avalon, clear light winds 4 degrees. Tonight, rain starts early in the morning with fog, winds 30, high 7. Showers tomorrow night, showers on Saturday. Clairville Central, clear light winds and 6 tonight, rain and fog tomorrow, showers tomorrow night, rain on Saturday. South Coast, nice evening, but rain early in the morning with fog, showers tomorrow night. Things dry out on the weekend, but

0: cool. West Coast, Southwest Coast, Northern Peninsula, low 6 tonight. Showers and fog tomorrow. Things dry out, but cool temperatures on the weekend.
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0: That's Bonnie Tyler, Total Eclipse of the Heart, here on your VOCM, and it is Greg Smith with you. Lots going on in the news today across Newfoundland and Labrador. Let me tell you, always something to talk about. And, well, let's talk a bit about this story, because Brad Guju, of course, yesterday in the news because he has taken on a new career in curling with the U.S. A curling. That's right, Curling USA. The Mount Pro native says he plans on using his experience from curling to help guide them to an Olympic gold. He was named the High Performance Director for Curling USA after being sought out following his retirement last season. He says there's going to be a learning curve, but he truly is up to that challenge.
1: It's quite a bit different. I don't know how different it is at this point. Over the next number of months, I'm going to have to learn the system a little bit better and things that they do differently down there than we did here in Canada. But at the end of the day, it's still the game of curling, and that's something that I know very well, and I think that's going to translate pretty easily.
0: Yeah, Brad joined your VOCM mornings this morning. He says he plans to stay and work here in St. John's. Of course, travel to the U.S. during the big events, but good on Brad. Going to continue in the curling world, which I think is much needed. Always love seeing Brad on the ice. Going to be exciting to see how he does in this new role with Team USA. All right, stick around for forecast details plus more music after this.
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14: For St. John's Metro, rest of the Avalon, clear light winds 4 degrees. Tonight, rain starts early in the morning with fog, winds 30, high 7. Showers tomorrow night, showers on Saturday. Clarenville Central, clear light winds and 6 tonight, rain and fog tomorrow. Showers tomorrow night, rain on Saturday. South Coast, nice evening, but rain early in the morning with fog. Showers tomorrow night, things dry out on the weekend, but cool. West Coast, Southwest Coast, Northern Peninsula, low 6 tonight, showers and fog tomorrow. Things dry out, but cool temperatures on the weekend.
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0: That's Eddie Money, Think I'm in Love, on your VOCM. Big night tonight, Montreal Canadiens. Alex Newhook back on the ice in Buffalo. Game 5 of the series. As a Leafs fan, I must say I am looking at this game tonight. Newhook has had 6 goals and 1 assist in the postseason so far. He's been on fire. Former Hab, Thierry Ryan of Mount Pearl, says it's fun watching the St. John's native emerge as such an offensive force during this playoff run.
1: There are many that don't work that hard. And I'm telling you right now, I get people look back and you know, at my penalty minutes and everything. Look, people can drop gloves and get penalty minutes. The kind of work that he's putting in, I'm telling you, it's physical. Even the goals that he's gotten directly in front of the net, at least 3 of them that I can think of, are a result of, within a few seconds earlier, him turning the puck over with a big-time forecheck. And he's playing with players that complement him really well.
0: Yeah, Thierry Ryan, of course, here with VOCM News Today, talking about the big game tonight. You're going to be watching it. Starts at 8:30, of course. I'll be catching it from the studio and then making my way home, where my wife has certainly been watching as of late. Her family, big Habs fans, and she had to put up with me as a Leafs fan, but I'll put up with the Habs tonight. I'm looking forward to seeing Alex score another couple of goals, okay? 8:30, again, puck drop. All right, stick around. Music and more on the way. News at 7 and the Wall Show for the evening.
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9: For St. John's Metro, rest of the Avalon. Clear light winds, 4 degrees. Tonight, rain starts early in the morning with fog, winds 30, high 7. Showers tomorrow night, showers on Saturday. Clarenville Central, clear light winds and 6 tonight, rain and fog tomorrow. Showers tomorrow night, rain on Saturday. South Coast, nice evening, but rain early in the morning with fog. Showers tomorrow night, things dry out on the weekend, but cool. West Coast, Southwest Coast, Northern Peninsula, low 6 tonight, showers and fog tomorrow. Things dry out, but cool temperatures on the weekend.
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0: 60-ounce bottle of Lamb's Palm Breeze Rum.
1: I'm Brian Madore, RNC, looking for witnesses to a dramatic two-vehicle collision on the Outer Ring Road yesterday evening. An eastbound box truck crossed the median into oncoming traffic and collided with a pickup near the Allendale Road exit just before 6 o'clock yesterday. Three people were sent to hospital for treatment, one of whom has since been released. The injuries suffered are not believed to be life-threatening. RNC seeking any witnesses or video footage in the lead-up to or immediately following the crash. Public safety front and center at a town hall meeting in Cowan Heights last night. Residents concerned after a series of violent incidents in recent years, ranging from a murder last summer on Salter Place to a young man who was beaten with chains at a home on Bereshaw Street last week. Ward 3 Councillor Greg Noseworthy attended last night's event, which was hosted by Happy City St. John's, calling the discussion that took place frank. He shares the frustration and concerns raised by many.
2: You know, there has been an increase, of course, in various incidents, whether you're talking about petty crime, theft, assaults, or needles, those types of things. It's not something we're used to. I grew up in the area. I grew up on Frecker Drive, so seeing it where I still call home, it's not something you want to see by any stretch. You know, there has been an increase, of course, in various incidents, whether you're talking about petty crime, theft, assaults, or needles, those types of things. It's not something we're used to. I grew up in the area. I grew up on Frecker Drive. So seeing it where I still call home, it's not something you want to see by any stretch.
1: It's not just Cowan Heights. One caller from the Empire Avenue area near Ropewalk Lane summed up how many metro area residents are feeling these days on VOCM Open Line.
3: We have grown to this, like, it is accepted. Oh, yeah, it's bad and everything else, and I don't want to hang around there and everything else like that. But we, as a group of people, have to say, no, that's enough.
1: This was a big day for Keehan College, a private post-secondary school with campuses across the island. Its Stephenville campus has a brand new home with area MHA and Premier Tony Wakeham among those cutting the ribbon this morning. Keehan has five schools across the island, including the one in Stephenville, plus four learning centers. The VP Rural with the college, Andre Perrier, says they offer students a hybrid model, which means they can do coursework online and or in person.
4: 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We're working on a new cybersecurity program that'll be offered in September. And in terms of healthcare programs, we offer the personal care attendant program as well as the home support worker program.
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1: For St. John's Metro, rest of the Avalon, clear light winds 4 degrees. Tonight, rain starts early in the morning with fog, winds 30, high 7, showers tomorrow night, showers on Saturday. Clarenville Central, clear light winds and 6 tonight, rain and fog tomorrow, showers tomorrow night, rain on Saturday. South Coast, nice evening, but rain early in the morning with fog, showers tomorrow night. Things dry out on the weekend, but cool. West Coast, Southwest Coast, Northern Peninsula, low 6 tonight. Showers and fog tomorrow. Things dry out, but cool temperatures on the weekend.
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8: Welcome to the show. I'm your host, Dr. Mike Wall. Today, we're talking about mountain biking, not just as a sport, but as a tool for building stronger bodies, healthier minds, and more connected communities. Today, my guest is Lachlan Rowe-Bowes, the president of the Avalon Mountain Bike Association, or what it's better known as, AMBA. With the Canada Games on the horizon, AMBA has just unveiled a brand new skills track, a space designed to help riders of all ages and abilities

0: develop confidence, coordination, and a love for the outdoors. We'll explore what this new facility means for local riders, how it fits into the broader vision for active living in the province, and why mountain biking continues to grow as a wellness movement here at home. Let's get to it.
1: Hey, Lachlan, welcome to the show.
2: Hey, Mike. Glad to be here.
1: It's great to have you here. I've been seeing you biking around town for a number of years now, but it's nice to sit down and actually have a real chat about stuff that's happening. For our listeners that might not know you, can you give us a bit of a background on yourself?
2: Sure thing. Yeah, my name is Lachlan Robos. I'm the president of the Avalon Mountain Bike Association. We're a local incorporated nonprofit that is infrastructure-based. So a real focus on mountain bike infrastructure and more beginner intermediate trails, infrastructure, jumps. In the last few years, we've listened to what the community wants and we've branched out a bit. So now we offer skills clinics, group rides, and community builder events, as well as our kind of trail building and advocacy type work.
1: Yeah, you guys have really, really grown a lot. And so is the sport of mountain biking as well. Like, for people that might not know, before we get into some of the questions about the stuff that's happening here recently, I mean, what is mountain biking? What separates mountain biking from other aspects of cycling?
2: Mountain biking is unstructured. So I guess all cycling in some aspects is unstructured. Mountain biking is interesting because no trail is the same. No two trails are the same. They're every time you go out for a ride, even at your local trails, if the conditions are different, you know, it's, you always got to think. And the thing I really like about it is that when you're riding, you have to be full focus. So you kind of forget everything else that's going on for those moments. And it's a real good mental reset. But, the other thing that's, I guess, kind of unique about mountain biking as a sport is that as long as you can roll down a trail, mm-hmm. you can go for a ride with pretty much anyone, right? But you can go on a ride with you know, you have someone that's super advanced in the group versus, you know, a complete beginner. And as long as they're comfortable with the trail they're riding, you know, you can all have fun. It's just, you go a little bit faster. That's all.
1: Yeah. Kind of like skiing. I've done lots of times when I went down the beginner hill with my beginner friends and had just as good a time as I would be if I was bombing runs. And I think that's
2: same on here. Yeah.
1: Yeah, and I think that's another thing is that the community here has really grown as well. How's the popularity of mountain biking changed over the last, say, decade?
2: It's come a long way. A decade ago, when you'd roll up local trails, you generally recognize every vehicle there in the park. You know exactly who was in there. You're probably meeting a couple of them anyway. And now it's like total opposite. So I've been up at the trails, I'm like, I might be lucky if I know half the people. And so, you know, there's people coming from all walks of life, there's tourists, but there's a lot more people mountain biking now than there was a decade ago. Of course, COVID really helped that as well. We've maintained, you know, a large proportion of riders who started during COVID, and a lot of people, you know, and people who might have grown up doing it, they get to like 30 and they're like, I'm not sure what I'm doing anymore. Like, I kind of don't have my sports anymore and I don't have that many hobbies. And they're like, well, I used to do this. This was kind of cool. Let's try it out again. So there's been a few people come back like that too.
1: Yeah, that's good. It's a nice sport that way where you can do it later on in life and it gives you a chance to be able to try different skill levels because you guys have many places people can mountain bike now. Obviously, you can mountain bike almost anywhere you want, but you guys have a couple of really key locations here in the Avalon that you guys have developed some pretty comprehensive trails, right?
2: Yeah, so the main mountain bike specific area is East White Hills behind Kitivitty. And in there's 13 plus kilometers now of purpose-built mountain bike trail. It's all been done by volunteers over the years, over about the last 30 years since that started. Obviously over the course of the years, the technique have changed and the trail builders have learned a lot. And so some of the first trails are now, they're permanently closed off, you know, if due to various reasons, like, you know, they were constructed down the fall line. And so maybe they just got a lot of erosion. And so of course we've closed them off, but right now there's about 13 kilometers up there of pretty well maintained trail. And
3: due to the, you know, the population boom, mountain biking, we're actually struggling to keep up. So that's probably the major area. And I'd say an area that caters or could cater anyway from anyone through from a beginner all the way through to an expert. It's probably the only area in the Avalon where you've got expert level terrain. Mm-hmm. And the capacity to have the expert level trails as well, right? You need a specific type of terrain, elevation, grade. There's a lot of trails in Pippi Park. And Pippi Park is probably, I think, is the only actual formal recognized mountain bike zone in the city. And Pippi Park has been used for decades up there. So, and there's trails going everywhere. It's actually massively popular in the winter as well. It gets groomed for fat biking. And it's also the location of the Canada Games. So there's been some work going on with that up there as well.
1: That's right. And that's what leads us to our conversation here today. Not only have you guys been developing trails for, like you said, 30 years and growing the sport itself, but you guys have recently added something that's a really important aspect of being able to develop new riders and especially youth. And that's the new skills park. Can you tell me why a skills park for mountain biking is so significant for St. John's, the Avalon, but also for the whole province and the whole biking community?
3: Yeah, so there's a couple things that make this significant, I guess. The first one is that, you know, it provides an environment for people to progress their riding and their bike handling techniques in a fairly controlled, like purpose-built environment. So, you know, the jumps are built by a jumping expert. Mm-hmm. It's all set up in a progressive nature so that you don't actually necessarily know that you're progressing until when you start riding the park. But you start getting comfortable, say, you know, the easiest line, and then you progress to the next one. You're like, oh, well, that's not so bad. And then by the time you're through like a couple of those, I guess like feature sets, then you're actually able to move on to the next one, but you don't necessarily realize it yet. And of course, you know, it's accessible. Parents, of course, can supervise their kids. So it's a great place for kids to practice that in a controlled environment. And there's supervision, right? They're not just in the woods. Similar to the pump track down in Kitivitti.
0: Today we're talking about how mountain biking is creating new ways for people to connect with the outdoors, improve their health, and build community right here in Newfoundland and Labrador. We'll be right back after the break with more from Lachlan Robose and the work that AMBA is doing to bring this vision to life.
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0: Welcome back. Today we're talking about mountain biking and the big role it plays in promoting wellness, especially as we look ahead to the Canada Games. I'm joined by Lachlan Robose, president of AMBA, and we're diving into what the new skills track means for youth, for accessibility, and for the future of active living here in the Avalon. Let's get back into it.
1: But you mentioned a few things. You mentioned features. You mentioned lines. Like, can you explain to folks, if they were trying to picture it in their head, what does the skills park actually look like?
3: Sure. Yeah. So first and foremost, the skills park is a jump park. So the focus is on getting airborne, but of course, not everyone's ready to do that right away. So the easier lines in the park are actually, they're a mix of different things. So we've got one that's got bank corners or berms. It's also got one or two little rollers in it. But basically that line's set up to encourage people to learn how to, you know, go around a bank corner without, say, breaking through it. So like really learn to trust the corner, learn to lean your bike over and to carry speed through that corner. The next line in like the progression series, I guess, is a roller line. And that really is set up to get people to start to learn how to, you know, carry speed over, undulations in terrain. And then of course, as they get a little bit more familiar with it, they can actually start to jump from the front side to the back side of the roller. So it's even less, I guess, it's less intimidating than even like a tabletop jump. But what people don't necessarily realize is by the time they're going through that with speed, they're actually more than able to hit the first small set of tabletop jumps. Mm. So there's two jump lines. The first one's kind of like, I call it a beginner jump line in terms of the difficulty. You can roll through everything. Everything in the park is rollable, so you can actually roll down and through all of it. Mm-hmm. But then as you get, so it's set up so it, and there's a kind of a, we've got a code of conduct for using the park. And it's kind of catchy. It's pre-ride, re-ride, free ride. So pre-ride is warming up the body and mind, getting used to, you know, the terrain, the features, the conditions. Re-ride is to familiarize yourself with the jumps and get more comfortable. And then free ride is, you know, once you're fully comfortable, you can start to say, okay, I'm going to go for like more amplitude on this jump, right? Mm-hmm. So there's two jump lines. The first one's like, I guess, more beginner, more basic jumps. Everything is straight. There's one corner in the line, but it's not in a jump. And then the larger jump line has a larger drop to get the speed to hit the jumps. And then the lips and landings, they're still tabletops. You can still roll through, but there's a little knuckle on them. So you get a huge advantage if you actually make it all the way through. And they're set up so they're corked. So if you're really comfortable, you can hit them on the left hand side of the jump and it's a bigger gap and you're going to go higher and farther.
1: Wow. Yeah, it sort of sounds like a boxer hitting the bag for practice before they get into a real fight. And that's almost where you guys come in. This is the difference between this and, say, traditional trail riding, the things you'd see in White Hills, is that this is purely designed to improve skills. It's to practice the jumps, as opposed to when you go out to White Hills, you're actually going for a full ride. And I guess that would be really important, because that's the part of the type of stuff you could possibly get hurt at, or be the most difficult when you're on a real trail, right?
3: That's right. So the skills park is a place where you can practice those skills, learn those skills, and then you can take those skills to go mountain biking. So it's I wouldn't think of it as trails, right? The skills park is supporting infrastructure. Mountain biking, you always have to have the trails as well.
0: Yeah.
3: The skills park, it encourages people to learn and practice their skills so that they're more capable riders when they go and they go for a trail ride, and they're probably going to, be more confident and maybe take on something that, or try something new that they were scared to do before.
1: Now, I love that. I think that's so important, in particular, you said, for youth that are trying to learn. And that brings us to the point, like, why is it important to have a facility like this ready for Canada Games? How is it going to be used during the event, number one? And then number two, a lot of the key part about hosting Canada Games is we end up with infrastructure at the end of it. What's this going to do for the youth in the future?
3: Yeah, so there's two parts to that, like you said. There's the during the games and the lead up to the games, and then there's the legacy effect afterwards. So the Canada Games course, there's been remediation work done to be on a route in Pibby Park that's about 4.2-4.3k and kind of loops back towards itself a couple times. It's like a cloverleaf type shape. Mm-hmm. So there's been trail work done on that. That's the bulk of the cross country course and for the actual competition. And then you want to have exciting features in that course. Mm. So we proposed the idea of a mountain bike skills park that would be next to the course that then could be used as part of the course during the games. It would be a great area for spectators, but of course it would also remain after the games as a legacy for athlete development. Mm. And for, just for the general community to learn and practice their skills. But it was a great opportunity, and it worked out perfectly. It was something the community sorely needed anyway. Mm-hmm. And it's going to be excellent during the games. It's going to be a really good spectator zone, and without having to go off it further into the park, and you're only going to see riders come past once every lap. Whereas here, you'll see them come out of the course through the skills park. They can have a battle on the climb out of the skills park, and then you're right by the start finish area too, so you can run over and see that.
1: Oh, that's cool. And that's the exciting part. Obviously, the skills park would probably offer some of the most exciting aspects of the race itself with those features. When it comes to this facility, does this help our athletes to have this home field advantage, number one, but secondly, to actually be able to practice and ride these trails prior to the event? Because obviously we want the best for our young people.
3: I think our athletes in Newfoundland, I think they're more used to technical riding than, say, athletes from the rest of the country. Mm. I think the other athletes might be a little bit surprised by the level of technicality of the course in terms of like roughness, roots, rocks. I've heard some feedback that people are getting a lot of flat tires. So there might be a mad rush when everyone shows up to get buy tougher tires and tire inserts. But in general, we tend to struggle with the fitness and training side when it comes to national competition, more so than the technical side. We're usually very good at that. I think so. As far as a home advantage goes, yeah, in terms of it being a technical course that the athletes here are used to, for sure they got an advantage there.
1: Okay, yeah, that's good. I figured that. And I've been on those mountain bike trails before, and I'm very, very, very much a beginner. And I'll tell you, they're one of those things you need to go fast over, and you need to have a lot of confidence when you're riding. And I wonder that if a park like this and a trail system like you guys have developed, how does this help young people? Do you ever sometimes think, I wish I had this when I was a kid because it would have made me such a better rider? Or is it something you're really proud of sharing with the youth?
3: 100%. And when I was a kid, we didn't have, there was no real, there wasn't very much purpose-built infrastructure at all. And like the trails in White Hills were in their infancy still. And of course, me being a kid with no money, I couldn't afford a bike that was even sensible to be trying to attempt some of the stuff with. But we used to build jumps in abandoned lots. We'd build them, you know, down the backs of roads places, like, and they were, you know, we were building them ourselves and they weren't always well built. You know, the speed control between the jumps wasn't really well thought out. So they were inherently a lot more dangerous than say something like the Skills Park we've got now. Because you really had to, you know, you could easily get kicked the wrong way or forget to brake. Whereas the Skills Park that we have now is much more well thought out, I would say. I've actually been, and maybe I'm a bit naive to be thinking this, but I wasn't expecting as many people to be there all the time as there are. It's been totally mind-blowing. I'm blown away. It's like the coolest thing I've seen this year. Yeah, like really happy with how it turned out.
0: 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We'll be right back after the break with more from Lachlan Robos and the work that AMBA is doing to bring this vision to life.
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0: Welcome back. Today we're talking about mountain biking and the big role it plays in promoting wellness, especially as we look ahead to the Canada Games. I'm joined by Lachlan Robos, president of AMBA, and we're diving into what the new skills track means for youth, for accessibility, and for the future of active living here in the Avalon. Let's get back into it.
1: Oh, that's awesome. I think that for some people listening, they may not understand how big of a draw this is becoming for mountain biking here in Newfoundland and Labrador. When you think about the White Hills Trail, for anybody who's hiked that trail before, you know that the mountain bike trail is right next to it. It's got to be some of the most beautiful views of any mountain bike trail in the world. It's also, like you said, very technical and challenging. We now have a pump track. We now have a skills park. We now have another mountain bike set of trails. Are we starting to become a destination for tourists and also for young people that are wanting to like come here and practice?
3: We are, yes. So, and it's been happening for a few years. The biggest draw for a tourist, a mountain bike tourist to come here is the coastal riding and this like weird terrain that's like sea level alpine. And it's like this, these like tundra plants and tundra-esque terrain. It's like you normally find it on top of a mountain, but it's like right next to the ocean here. And that combined with, you know, the rugged nature of the trails, that's 100% what brings the tourists here. We see them coming, a lot of them from Quebec now, but they've come from further afield. You know, a couple of years ago, we showed, two guys around that had come driven here from California.
1: No way.
3: And there's been, you know, multiple media outlets have come here, like Mountain Bike Media. Free Hub Magazine was here a few years ago.
1: Which
3: Da Vinci Cycles actually sponsored that trip and video story. Bike Magazine's been here. Red Bull have been here. So it's definitely a tourist draw. The supporting facilities are for sure, like, tourists are going to come here. They're coming here predominantly for the epic coastal trails. They're still going to take a swing by the skills park. They're still going to go to the pump track because they need something to wind down at the end of the day riding as well. I'd say the only thing that we're missing there now is actually formalizing those trails. So, you know, installing proper signage and having the right land use agreements in place, so that we can actually do all the maintenance that we need to do and we're not always behind. That would really put it over the edge, and then we'd be this weird niche mecca for mountain biking because of the uniqueness of the terrain, and a lot of people would come.
1: And for people that are listening, what's your encouragement about them trying? You say that, you know, the skills park is busier than you could imagine. You obviously have your finger on the pulse of the community. Is it because there's more kids? Is it because there's more adults? Like, who is joining up? And are you looking to have more people join this sport? Is this something you guys are trying to expand?
3: Yeah, absolutely. We've had a focus on beginner and intermediate terrain since we kind of got the organization going. And that's kind of been, it was identified as a gap. Like, you know, you've got the rail bed and then you've got White Hills, and in between difficulty level, you have Pibby Park, which is relatively flat in terms of elevation gain loss, but you have to have a high level of fitness to actually carry the speed to ride over it smoothly, like you kind of mentioned earlier. And if you don't, it's way harder. So those types of trails that are like smooth in nature, like the rail bed, but have more elevation gain and loss and maybe a couple obstacles in and a couple rocks, a couple roots without being overly hard. That's where our focus had to be. And that was the gap we identified. And so in doing that, or in progressing towards that goal, you need a formal sale network. So right now, Pibby Park is kind of filling that gap, especially with the Canada Games course now. You know, they're starting to be more smoother trail there. Ideally, what you need is a trail network that caters to everyone from beginners to experts, which is why we've been so, I guess, so focused on trying to formalize the White Hills area, because it has that expert terrain and it can have the beginner terrain. It's got some intermediate terrain already, but even that could be better. And it gets better with maintenance. It gets better with surfacing and, you know, some slight rerouting of trails to, you know, follow grade rules and things like that. But all of that is extremely labor intensive. And so, you know, until there's a formal agreement there, we won't have the capability to do it. It takes equipment, it takes material.
1: And that brings us to a larger point, and that is that, you know, you're the president of the Avalon Mountain Bike Association, and you've been involved for a long time since I was aware of your organization. It's interesting how you guys have such a major role when it comes to this. I think about other sports where maybe the associations don't have as much of an input on the facilities, but you guys are really the advocates for the whole sport here. Do you guys play a big role in making sure that all of this happened when it came to the Canada Games?
3: Yes. It's interesting you say that. I never really thought about it in that way, but I've just thought about it as in terms of the people that are the most passionate about the sport. And in terms of participation, and the people that are building the trails probably ought to be the ones at some point that start to organize that stuff. But so with the Canada Games, there were multiple groups involved. Bicycle Newfoundland and Labrador was involved, and other stakeholders in Pippi Park. So there's the Three Pond Barrens Groomers Co-op, and they're the organization that grooms the trails in the winter. So they were involved. And I think there was some early work done, and then they asked for our involvement to ask what we thought of the course route that they had identified. They were getting to a point where they had to make a decision, and between us and I think the coaching lead actually at Bicycle Newfoundland and Labrador, we kind of and a number of other factors came into play. We ended up rerouting the course completely. And the route, so Amba, with a little bit of feedback, was actually instrumental in designing the course layout for the Canada Games as it is now. And without we ended up driving the work and being the technical lead on the course work as well. So I guess without that, I think it probably wouldn't have gone as smoothly. And we definitely wouldn't have a skills park, because that was it was our idea just to make something that was more exciting, but would also have that legacy piece as well. Because we'd already identified it as a need and we could see the fit. So it was, we suggested it to Canada Games. They kind of perked up their ears. They liked the idea, and it just kind of all snowballed from there.
1: 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We'll be right back after the break with more from Lachlan Robos and the work that AMBA is doing to bring this vision to life.
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0: Welcome back. Today we're talking about mountain biking and the big role it plays in promoting wellness, especially as we look ahead to the Canada Games. I'm joined by Lachlan Robos, president of AMBA, and we're diving into what the new skills track means for youth, for accessibility, and for the future of active living here in the Avalon. Let's get back into it.
1: That's amazing. And you guys, you know, obviously you're very organized now. I think you guys had one of your first big AGMs recently as well. And what's your role? Like, what's your mission? What's your sort of goals for the organization as a whole?
3: Our main goal is to grow the sport of mountain biking, to increase the exposure of people to the sport, or to reduce barriers to entry. And our primary focus is to do that by the development of sustainable beginner and intermediate friendly infrastructure. But then of course we also listen to our community. And so a couple of years ago, we developed a strategic plan. We have 7 guiding principles in that strategic plan, but it comes down to providing ways for the community to develop their skills, providing ways for them to network, networking ourselves and trying to grow, I guess, the strength of the various organizations and groups that are involved. Education, so growing education and trying to spread knowledge, share our knowledge to other organizations, help them out, and talk to different municipalities, help them develop mountain biking infrastructure if they're interested, and we're things that run in the skills clinics, as well as obviously trying to formalize existing infrastructure.
1: Oh, that's fantastic. That's a big mandate. And, you know, we're coming around to like the health benefits of this. Obviously, this is a health and wellness show, and you are somebody who participates in it because you love it. So you're the perfect person to ask, you know, beyond the sport aspect of it, you know, what physical and sort of mental health benefits do you get from mountain biking? You know, especially when I think about like being in a place that's as beautiful as Newfoundland.
3: We kind of alluded to it earlier. And I think the biggest benefit for me is the mental benefit. So I've been doing this since I was like 9 years old, and I always enjoyed it. And then I guess it changed as you grow, right? How you participate in the sport changes as you grow. And I find now, because I have to focus so much when I do the sport, it I really do clear my mind because I can't think about anything else. So you, it's like you go for a ride and then at the end of it, you have a clean slate to start with again. Mm. Which so I found that like massively beneficial. It helps me deal with stress. It helps me deal with, you know, anything that's going on, like family type issues or like, you know, like loss and things like that. I found that incredible. Like it's the only thing that does it for me for that. Obviously the physical benefits are massive as well. You know, cardiovascular benefits are great. You're always working and you have to work if the terrain's tough like it is here. Mm-hmm. You can't just go for an easy ride. You can kind of do it now because we've got e-bikes. Mm-hmm. But you still, in order to carry flow and actually get through sections, you're still working and you're still thinking. So it's massive. And I think a lot of people, and certainly I've seen, you know, in my travels and here at home locally, a lot of people will come back to it at some point if they were a participant before, because they remember that, you know, that mental benefit, and maybe they're struggling a little bit and they'll come back to the sport and you see them kind of turn a page again.
1: Yeah, I love that. I found a couple of things in my life that have really done that for me as I've gotten older. Those things that just draw you away from anything else. You have to focus on 100%. And it's like a forced meditation. Some people just can't meditate the way that other people do. And sometimes doing things that are active help for that. The other thing I think is really big, and you've said it a couple times already too, is community. How does this give a sense of community, in particular in a time when people are lonelier than ever at all ages? Does it foster that?
3: Yeah, 100%. So, you know, at a base, most people ride with a friend or two, maybe more. So there's lots of group riding happening just as a, you know, if you're going for a mountain bike ride, typically you're going with your friends. There's other things, you know, that help that as well. Like we have our trail building nights on Tuesdays. That's a group event. There's lots of banter as you're working. It's meant to be a fun environment. It's not meant to be, you know, you're working hard, but it's meant to be fun. Places like the Skills Park, little hubs, they're excellent for that sense of community, right? Everyone's respectful. It's a funny sport. Maybe not. Actually, it's probably similar to a lot of sports where, say, the more experienced people in that sport, they want to help people who've got questions. You know, no one's really standoffish. It's very much a happy community in that respect. Everyone wants to see everyone else succeed. Mm-hmm. And of course, you know, there's the after ride, like storytelling sessions, right? Where we hang out in at the tailgate and all the jumps we did get bigger and the gaps get larger, right?
1: Of course.
3: Yeah.
1: Just get bigger. Yeah. I hear you. Yeah. I call it wallflation. I always make fun of that. I always tell stories a little more dramatic than they actually were, but that's a bit of fun too, isn't it?
3: Oh yeah.
1: Yeah. That's fantastic. So I guess, you know, the question would be that what's the vision for mountain biking here in Newfoundland and you know, where do you see it going?
3: I'd like to see it get to the point where we're a well-established tourist destination and not just, and it's more, you know, it's more for our community than it is for tourism in terms of, I think it's important for more important for the community than it is for, say, a mountain bike tourist to have somewhere else to go. Mm-hmm. But the metric that you can measure it by is by having that tourism ready product. Because once you have that, you've got, it means you've got a lot of infrastructure. You've got it formalized. It's well accessible. Like it's accessible. People can figure it out. They can find it online. So that goes for the community as well, right? So they can go up there. They know it's there. Number one, then they can go there. They can see signage. There's maps. There's wayfinding. And it's kept up even better because it's well funded at this point as well. Mm-hmm. That's what I envisage for the sport here. That's the goal.
1: Yeah. After seeing what you guys have accomplished in such a short period of time, I feel like that's a very achievable goal. I love seeing what you're doing. And if people have been inspired there, they want to find out more. How do they reach you guys at AMBA?
3: You can visit our website. It's ambanl.ca. You can also find us on, we have a Facebook page, Avalon Mountain Bike Association. And we're also on Instagram, amba.nl.
1: Perfect. And I'm sure folks will be able to find you around the track when Canada Games is in full swing. And if not, they'll see you coming down the hills and White Hills most evenings, I'm sure. Well, thanks so much for joining me today. And I appreciate you giving us insight and congratulations on everything you guys have done.
3: Yes. Thanks again, Mike.
0: Well, that was Lachlan Robos of the Avalon Mountain Bike Association sharing how something as simple as a bike and a trail can spark a powerful movement in health and community. From the new skills track to growing youth programs and a broader culture of outdoor living, it's clear that mountain biking has helped redefine what wellness looks like here in our province. Thanks again to Lachlan for joining me and to all the volunteers and leaders working to keep us moving forward. Well, that's our show this week. I'm your host, Dr. Mike Wall. We'll see you back here next week for another episode of the Wellness and Healthy Lifestyle Show on the Stingray Podcast Network and your VOCM.
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1: 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For a limited time, get a free six-pack of Pepsi mini cans when you buy a 60-ounce bottle of Lamb's Palm Breeze Rum.
2: I'm Brian Madore. Federal government says it may become financially involved in expansion plans by Hydro-Québec that includes development in Labrador. Ottawa has announced some detail of an ambitious plan to double the electricity grid by 2050. And the Prime Minister mentioned Newfoundland, Labrador, and Quebec in today's news conference. PM Mark Carney talking about connecting provincial power grids across the country. Newfoundland and Labrador's attempts to gain access to the Quebec grid has been denied at all levels over the decades, but Carney is indicating that there will be consultations with the provinces.
3: We need to take the same pragmatic approach of partnership across the country to build new hydro, new nuclear, renewable power, all at scale, together. That's hydro in Quebec, Newfoundland, Manitoba, BC, and the North. Nuclear in New Brunswick, Ontario, Saskatchewan, renewables in the Maritimes,

0: forms of energy, such as oil. A man charged with attempted murder following an incident in Mount Pearl last year has entered not guilty pleas to the charges. Colin Gerard English appeared in court via telephone this afternoon. English was arrested last July following an incident at a home in Michener Avenue, during which a 72-year-old man was seriously injured. In addition to the charge of attempted murder, English faces two counts of aggravated assault, three counts of assault with a weapon, robbery, mischief, and possession of a weapon for a dangerous purpose. English's trial takes place December 14th to the 18th. A pre-trial conference set for September 17th. President of the Newfoundland Labrador Medical Association takes exception to the health authority's assessment that issues encountered by patients and doctors since the implementation of the core care system are part of normal growing pains. Dr. Cynthia Slade appreciates that NLHS is listening to doctors and is actively engaged in gathering feedback, but significant workflow disruptions and delays in accessing and acting on critical information remain.
1: We're hearing from doctors in the hospital that everything is taking much longer, which means that they have less time to spend providing care to patients.
0: That's your news. I'm Brian Medore.
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0: For St. John's Metro, rest of the Avalon. Clear light winds, 4 degrees. Tonight, rain starts early in the morning with fog. Winds 30, high 7. Showers tomorrow night. Showers on Saturday. Clarenville Central, clear light winds and 6 tonight. Rain and fog tomorrow. Showers tomorrow night. Rain on Saturday. South Coast, nice evening, but rain early in the morning with fog. Showers tomorrow night. Things dry out on the weekend, but cool. West Coast, Southwest Coast, Northern Peninsula, low 6 tonight. Showers and fog tomorrow. Things dry out, but cool temperatures on the weekend.
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0: Because I gotta have faith. I gotta have faith. Because I gotta have faith. I gotta have faith. George Michael and Faith here on your VOCM. It's Greg Smith with you. And you know what? We've got to have faith to make things work around here. And a big shout out to everybody supporting the Newfoundland Labrador Folk Art Society. 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
1: For St. John's Metro, rest of the Avalon. Clear light winds, 4 degrees. Tonight, rain starts early in the morning with fog. Winds 30, high 7. Showers tomorrow night. Showers on Saturday. Clarenville Central, clear light winds and 6 tonight. Rain and fog tomorrow. Showers tomorrow night. Rain on Saturday. South Coast, nice evening, but rain early in the morning with fog. Showers tomorrow night. Things dry out on the weekend, but cool. West Coast, Southwest Coast, Northern Peninsula, low 6 tonight. Showers and fog tomorrow. Things dry out, but cool temperatures on the weekend.
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0: Your VOCM with Phil Collins. You can't hurry love. It is Greg Smith along with you. Stick around for more music in a moment. Plus at 9, news, and then the best of your VOCM open line. 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
8: For St. John's Metro, rest of the Avalon, clear light winds 4 degrees. Tonight, rain starts early in the morning with fog, winds 30, high 7. Showers tomorrow night, showers on Saturday. Clarenville Central, clear light winds and 6 tonight, rain and fog tomorrow, showers tomorrow night, rain on Saturday. South Coast, nice evening, but rain early in the morning with fog, showers tomorrow night, things dry out on the weekend, but cool. West Coast, Southwest Coast, Northern Peninsula, low 6 tonight, showers and fog tomorrow. Things dry out, but cool temperatures on the weekend.
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1: I'm Brian Medore. RNC looking for witnesses to a dramatic two-vehicle collision on the Outer Ring Road yesterday evening. An eastbound box truck crossed the median into oncoming traffic and collided with a pickup near the Allendale Road exit just before 6 o'clock.

0: discussion that took place. Frank, he shares the frustration and concerns raised by many.
1: You know, there has been an increase, of course, in various incidents, whether you're talking about petty crime, theft, assaults, or needles, those types of things. It's not something we're used to. I grew up in the area. I grew up on Frecker Drive, so seeing it where I still call home, it's not something you want to see by any stretch. You know, there has been an increase, of course, in various incidents, whether you're talking about petty crime, theft, assaults, or needles, those types of things. It's not something we're used to. I grew up in the area. I grew up on Frecker Drive. So seeing it where I still call home, it's not something you want to see by any stretch.
0: It's not just Cowan Heights. One caller from the Empire Avenue area near Ropewalk Lane summed up how many metro area residents are feeling these days on VOCM Open Line.
2: We have grown to this, like, it is accepted. Oh, yeah, it's bad and everything else, and I don't want to hang around there and everything else like that. But we, as a group of people, have to say, no, that's enough.
0: This was a big day for Kean College, a private post-secondary school with campuses across the island. Its Stephenville campus has a brand new home with area MHA and Premier Tony Wakeham among those cutting the ribbon this morning. Kean has five schools across the island, including the one in Stephenville, plus four learning centers. The VP Rural with the college, Andre Perrier, says they offer students a hybrid model, which means they can do coursework online and or in person.
3: We'll be offering our accounting, payroll, business administration program. 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We're working on a new cybersecurity program that'll be offered in September. And in terms of healthcare programs, we offer the personal care attendant program as well as the home support worker program.
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0: For St. John's Metro, rest of the Avalon, clear light winds 4 degrees. Tonight, rain starts early in the morning with fog, winds 30, high 7. Showers tomorrow night, showers on Saturday. Clarenville Central, clear light winds and 6 tonight, rain and fog tomorrow. Showers tomorrow night, rain on Saturday. South Coast, nice evening, but rain early in the morning with fog. Showers tomorrow night, things dry out on the weekend, but cool. West Coast, Southwest Coast, Northern Peninsula, low 6 tonight, showers and fog tomorrow. Things dry out, but cool temperatures on the weekend.
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6: Good Thursday morning, everyone, and welcome to Open Line. I am your host, Brian Callahan, along with David Williams, who produces this show. And the numbers to call to get in the queue and on the air are in the St. John's metro area, 1-709-273-5211. We all know that one. Or long distance, 1-888-590-VOCM-8626, of course. And we'll take your emails at openline@vocm.com and get to them as quickly as we can. But more than anything, the sun rays are most certainly crowning thy pine-clad hills across the province, right across the province today. And man, does it ever do a body and a brain good. Doesn't do much for the old pocketbook, unfortunately, which will be a little lighter today or whenever you have to gas up. So another increase overnight. And if you're counting, that's 13 cents a liter this week increase alone, spanned over a few days. So with no let up in sight. And would you look at that, just in time for the May 2 4th weekend. Such a coincidence. And many will ask, and have been asking, why it's so early this year, the May 2 4th, such as this year. Well, I think way back in the early, I think it was the 50s, the is the date for Queen Victoria for her birthday, for Queen Victoria Day, Victoria Day, known as the Mother of Confederation, of course. The date was made flexible. That was just so that they changed it from the hard date of always being on the 24th to the last Monday before the 25th. So before the birthday passes each year. So and that's just to ensure most Canadians get the long weekend. So there you go, if you're lucky enough to get it. And fingers crossed for some spring-like weather for

0: 2-4, but man, the winds, or at least the gusts yesterday and into last night or something else, had a bite to them too. And a real winter sky, you know, it was that real light blue sky last night that clouds moving past through. It felt like a winter's night, but nothing like that today. Gorgeous day right across the province, so let's enjoy it while we got it. So, and yes, good morning and congratulations to Brad Guju. I don't think it's too soon or too much to call him a curling legend. That's been done before and said over and over, and especially now that he's wrapped up his playing career, for what he's done for the sport in this province, nationally, internationally, and as an articulate and, yes, sometimes outspoken ambassador for the game as well. And all the flaws he sees sometimes that could use correction, and, you know, his words hold weight. Olympic gold, bronze medals, of course, world titles, six-time Brier champ, holds the Brier record for most wins, appearances, and playoff wins as a skip. He's 45 years old now and moving to the next stage of his working life. And, you know, look, it's easy to be an armchair critic on this one and say, wow, he doesn't care about what's going on in Canada. Of course, he's taken the position now with the U.S. curling as a performance, as the director of performance and high performance with the entire U.S. curling organization. And it seems, oh, that's, you know, not very Canadian or something, but I think if push came to shove, and any of us would have done the same thing when it comes to what's best for oneself and one's family, and who are we to judge that? He's by no means the first to do this, by the way, either, to suit up, represent another country. Just look at national and world curling champion Kathy Overton Clapham from Winnipeg, who's coach of the U.S. women's team. Just saw her front and center at the Olympics, you know, albeit sporting the red, white, and blue. So now both Ms. Clapham and Brad will be conspiring to defeat their own countrymen and women, if you will. Something Brad has said will probably be the most awkward part for him when he first steps on the ice against, say, Team Canada. I heard him say he'll be drawing on the experience of people like Overton Clapham and others and how to navigate that aspect of it. So I guess I get it. I just wish right now, at this particular time, it was Sweden or Norway or Switzerland or even Canada instead of the States, but that's just a natural reaction. Speaking of which, we'd better watch out. The Americans are no curling slouches already. They've got a solid grassroots program, albeit in small pockets of the northern states, but the sport got a lot of coverage in the U.S. during the Milano Cortina Games, just wrapped up, and while the U.S. won silver in mixed doubles there, the women finished fourth, and their men finished 4-5 record, missed the playoffs. So they're looking to up their game, and they could do a lot worse than Brad Guju, and in fact, I'd suggest they'd be hard-pressed to do any better. So congrats again, Brad. It's going to be some shock and weird to see the Guju name on the back of a U.S. jacket. Just saying. Let's see, elsewhere, of course, Team Canada's first game at the World Hockey Championships is tomorrow, just before lunchtime, our time. And as I mentioned yesterday, big test right out of the gate against Sweden. So going to be some great late season bonus hockey there overseas. And speaking of great late season hockey, the Avs are off to the next round. And dispatching, of course, the Minnesota Wild last night, had to come back to do it in dramatic fashion, mind you, in overtime. And, of course, the Habs and Sabres back at it tonight in Buffalo, all knotted up at 2 games apiece. So the crucial Game 5 tonight, and the winner then on the cusp of moving on. And those on the brink of, and the others on the brink of golf season. And meanwhile, the Hurricanes sit and wait, and as I suggested, either gathering dust or gathering rust. We'll see when they return to the ice for their first game of the next round. And to Vegas, let's see, Vegas and the Ducks are also on tap tonight with the Golden Knights up 3-2. They're on the verge of moving on themselves. And just quick look at the NBA, the Cleveland Cavs are up 3-2 against the number one seed Detroit Pistons. And if the Cavs don't win it all this year, look out next year when, as I mentioned before, and others believe, LeBron returns to where it all started. Bit of a no-brainer there, I think. And as for the Jays, they're entertaining. I'll give them that right now. And they managed to salvage a game of their series with the Tampa Bay Rays last night, despite another blown outing by Hoffman. We can talk about that. No sweat, says Dalton Varsho, who put on the Varsho Show with a walk-off grand slam in the 10th. And many hoping that's the spark that sets them off on a run, we shall see. And the Berube era is over in Toronto. Coach Berube was dismissed, let go yesterday. And by era, I mean just 2 year. So he was only there for 2 years. Craig Berube, don't know if that was ever going to work or not. And they just hired a new GM, so it wasn't going to be the GM that was going. So we could talk about the Leafs, if you like, if we really have to. Just kidding. Lots of Leafs fans out there, and I'm open to that discussion of all your hopes and dreams going into the future. You won the lottery. What more do you want? And as I mentioned yesterday, the deadline to swap out the studded tires is tomorrow. And let's see, also expecting either today or by tomorrow, we're expecting to hear from Newfoundland MP and Federal Fisheries Minister Joanne Thompson, who's expected to announce, or said she would by mid-month, and this is mid-month, to release the ground fish, the ground rules for the ground fish for this year's recreational, residential food fishery. So we'll be keeping an eye out on that, of course. And a quick check-in, I want to just mention the BOCM question of the day today, and you're more than welcome to chime in on this one. And it has to do, of course, with Cork here, the, let's say, transformational change that is in the process of being implemented for the entire provincial healthcare system. Try to do a one-stop shopping, if you will. Are you confident that issues related to the implementation of Cork Care will return to normal in the next few weeks? Yes or no? So I did hear Ron Johnson yesterday, VP, mentioning that, they're kind of into week two of what they expected would be really the four-week sort of short-term pain for long-term game. It's just that the short-term pain is, to use a healthcare word, acutely painful right now for many, whether it's the waiting on this and that, whether it's the uncertainty with some test results and the problems they've had with some inaccurate ones that were accessed on the app. So we're right in the midst of the rollout. They say they're in week two, as I said. This is apparently supposed to be the toughest part of it. So, it's a wait and see, like a lot of things. Speaking of waiting and see, a big week next week. I was going to mention this tomorrow, but somebody mentioned another aspect of it to me this morning. Next week, not just because the House is going to be back in session, but for the Churchill Falls MOU and the grand reveal, if you will, of the expert panel's assessment as reviewed by lawyers Jerome Kennedy and Byrne Coffey. So that's set for next Tuesday, the 19th, when we all return from the long weekend, hopefully if you got it off. Look, the cards have been held very close to chests since then. You can be sure that the minds that matter most here, whether it's the premiers, or anyone else in cabinet or anyone else who has had a chance to, and I'm sure they all have by now, review the expert panel's report. I'm sure their minds have already been made up, but with time apparently of the essence, we've been forced to wait for a couple of weeks so that all three members of the panel could be here in person for the said big reveal. So what do you think? Is there any chance the current Tory government would ever admit that the MOU drafted, say, under the previous Liberal government is good? Will they come out, our bad, sorry for casting unfounded aspersions, we'll even concede the last election, since that's basically how we want it? Or do they do what most people believe will happen and what former Premier Danny Williams has said already has happened and just kill it and draft or agree to something that just, looks different enough that they can lay claim to or take credit for? Let's just hope it's not that political calculation that's going on. You have to believe they're looking at the current financial situation, which earlier alluded to, the gas prices today and this week and not going south anytime soon. It's really set in now with 8 months and a budget under their belts and thinking about the immediate windfalls that could accrue from signing that MOU. The cost of living is out of hand and getting worse every day. Even if Trump and President Xi walked out of their meeting in China right now and said they had a deal to end the war in Iran, the pain will not stop immediately. As a matter of fact, most experts would agree that relief from the current prices we're all seeing for fuel and food, not going to see any relief for that at least a year, if at all, maybe, in some cases. Maybe a bar has been set and we'll never go back below $2, somebody said to me the other day for gas. I hate to think about that. And with suggestions, there might be more government relief in the fall as well. The government has alluded to that. If the situation continues the way it's going, and most agree it will, they'll need money for that too. And I'm sure they'd relish that new stream of cash on top of the increased royalties they are currently raking in from those said increased gas and oil prices. So there you go for a barrel of oil. And yeah, so there's a lot of meat on the bone. I have a phone caller, and that's always the priority. Are we going to take call, Dave? Oh, okay. That's still a work in progress. Speaking of oil and gas, and I mentioned this in my chat earlier this morning with your VOCM Mornings, Russell Bowers and Jerry Lynn Mackey. The PM Carney, Prime Minister, and Alberta Premier Daniel Smith, they're expected to announce a deal on carbon pricing and the pipeline tomorrow. Sources from all corners are saying this, and honestly, I don't know what to make of the timing. After yesterday, of course, a judge in Alberta from the Queen's Bench quashed an approval of a petition that the government had given, approval of this petition seeking a referendum on Alberta independence. They quashed that approval. Getting notes in my ear. That's all good. Quashed the approval of the petition that the government had put forward for the referendum, said referendum later on in the fall. So Premier Smith, interesting wording, you know, very carefully chosen words if you believe these things, you know, she supports Alberta staying in Canada. Those were her words. I support Alberta staying in Canada. She could have easily said she opposes separation, but did not. She has to preach to all the bases. Then there are a lot of bases in Alberta right now. And she's trying to, I think, appease a lot of people. So the judge's decision puts the future of Stay Free Alberta's independence petition certainly in question, to say the least. They say they have more than 300,000 names, of course, but then the petition itself, the privacy commissioner, and of course we know now that voters' lists were leaked, and the access to those, all that private information, including former Premier Jason Kenney, was all released. So the murkiness around that continues. And the main reason, of course, the petition was quashed by the judge was that there was no consultation, or, you know, they have a duty to consult, as it states, to consult with First Nations who hold the original land and treaty rights for the province and its boundaries. And we all knew this. Everyone all knew this. You know, it's the constitutional roundabouts of this. And, you know, so really the judge's decision, not really a surprise in most corners, but a process they certainly had to go through. And the Premier Smith, of course, calls it all pretty mercury. The Alberta government plans to appeal the judges. She also called the decision, which is getting a lot of pushback, undemocratic. And when you get to tearing down judges or criticizing their rulings, that can be done. You know, everybody loves a judge's ruling when it's in your favor, until it's not. So I guess the question is, if this judge's ruling was undemocratic and the government of Alberta wins on appeal, will that be undemocratic, or is that okay then? Hard to know. I'm looking for your calls on that. And also, there's the notwithstanding clause when it comes to the constitutional provisions here. That would not apply to the treaty rights arguments, you know. The outstanding clause could, you know, basically put a override the fundamental charter rights for up to 5 years. That could prevent courts from striking down those laws, but it doesn't apply to treaty rights. So according to a couple of constitutional lawyers I've seen and heard from. And, you know, I hear a lot of, I heard a lawyer for the Stay Free Alberta crowd yesterday saying the decision has made people angry. Great. A lot of angry people just got a lot angrier. That's all we need. A little kindness and a little happier would be good. The sun is doing it for me. I hope it's doing it for you. Let's take our first little pause for the morning here. Come back. We got lots of calls in the queue, but we'd love to have yours as well. Right after the break on this Thursday morning, let's get to it.
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0: And welcome to the Thursday edition again. Let's not waste any time. Let's go right to line number two. And Dr. Ashley Wagmar, with the president of the Pharmacists Association of Newfoundland and Labrador, you are on the air.
7: Hi, how's it going?
0: Great for Thursday. Look, the sun does wonders.
7: 100%. It feels like spring might finally be here, though. We shouldn't say that too soon.
0: Oh, shh. A little bit of rain, a little bit of whatever coming the weekend. But yeah, we're through it. I'd like to think, just like the Jays, we just turned a corner today. That's it.
7: I hope so.
0: Yes, Dr. Wagmar. So, yeah, let's talk shingles. Affects such a large percentage of the population. The rollout last year appears to have been pretty popular success, to say the least. The uptake's been
7: absolutely
0: great. So go right ahead.
7: We're super impressed to see the numbers. So I was kind of made aware of it. There was a recent article out as well. So they're not exactly our numbers, but they come from the same place that ours come from the government, I assume. So I was really impressed to see the high uptake. So it was about a year ago, the shingles program was announced. And that included, as of September, anyone 50 plus was eligible to receive the shingles vaccine. So I think what I read was that it's about a third of the eligible population has now received the vaccine, which is fantastic to hear. It's around 76,000, which is it's a pretty high number. And I know a lot of those have been administered by pharmacies. So we're super impressed to see the numbers. But I always think of, spring, summer, this time of year, not really time where a lot of people are thinking about vaccination. We kind of associate that with the fall. So it's kind of good to be talking about this again, maybe reminding people that it's a great time to go out and get your shingles vaccine, as there is so many complications with shingles. And I really think that anyone who's eligible for this should head out, ideally to the pharmacy, and look at getting vaccinated.
0: Yeah, and for, we hear the term all the time, and of course this is the no-brainer question, but just for people, I did have someone last week ask me, and very straightforwardly, a stranger, someone I didn't really know, we just passed thing, and then we're talking, I heard somebody talking about shingles, and they asked me if it was contagious. And so, I didn't find, I'm not suggesting it was a stupid question, because really, there should be no such thing. If you don't know something, asking the question is how you find out. But just to review, just what shingles is and how it manifests and the treatment, that can be, and how the vaccination can help.
7: Yeah, so shingles, basically, it's kind of a reactivation of a virus in us. So most of us had chickenpox as a kid. And basically, it's the same virus that causes chickenpox, but later in life, it can cause a much generally more serious infection. Chickenpox can have complications, of course, but is generally not as severe as shingles. And basically, reactivation of that, it is contagious. So if you do get shingles, you are supposed to, stay away from other people. Once usually the blisters that can form with shingles scab over and crust over, it tends not to be contagious anymore. But yes, it is contagious. Just because you're exposed to someone with shingles doesn't mean you will get it, but you are exposed and it could, it can be contagious to you.
0: Yeah, it wasn't exactly. And I had to think about it myself because, you know, knock on wood, I'm lucky. I do not, and I have not. But again, it's just for anyone who does, and the numbers, somebody sent me an email here, Dr. Wagmeier, just their own experience with their nan a few years ago, and talked about, you know, that people thought there was so much involved with it. They wanted to get messages off to the government how important it was to fund the vaccine. People thought it might cost a lot more money to do that. But she did some of her own research, finding that, you know, it actually saves money for the government, and it makes eminent amount of sense.
7: It absolutely does. I feel shingles is something that doesn't really get attention until, you know someone or you yourself have it, because it really is a nasty virus and really impacts people negatively, not just always in the short term, but in the long term. So one of the biggest things we see is the development of something called postherpetic neuralgia, which is nerve pain related to the shingles virus. And a lot of people live with that for the rest of their lives after. So that means that a lot of people end up on chronic medication to treat that pain. So it is, like, at the end of the day, there obviously is an upfront investment to funding the vaccine, but I think in the long term we will definitely see healthcare savings and overall better health for our population. Particularly here in Newfoundland, we have an older population, so the risk of getting shingles increases as you age, and it also increases if you have comorbidities like diabetes and cardiovascular disease, which, of course, here in Newfoundland, we have such a high incidence of both diabetes and cardiovascular disease.
0: Yes, well known and well documented. I think the government budgeted $800,000 for the vaccine, I think, for this calendar year, 26-27, and they say they have a strong supply. Was that ever an issue?
7: So as far as I know, there has never been a supply issue. Now, the way it is obtained, like through pharmacies, is we do get from the government supply and we administer it in pharmacies. So it may sometimes take a while to get that vaccine just through the ordering process. So I always tell people, if you are looking to get it, if you're hearing this today and thinking I should go and get this, I always recommend calling ahead. You might not be able to just walk in and get it the same day, depending on if they have supply on hand. But as far as I know, there is no issue in us actually getting any supply.
0: And is it just that simple and low maintenance where you walk in, it's free, you ask for it, if they have it, you get it?
7: Well, it depends on the pharmacy. So I usually recommend calling ahead. Some like to book appointments. Some might run a clinic every so many weeks and kind of, you know, do so many people at the same time. But it is pretty much that simple. If you book an appointment or call ahead, find out a good time to go in, you go and you get your first shot. And there is a second vaccine to get between 2 and 6 months after the first. And that's basically just to give you a longer, more lifelong immunity to it.
0: And is there anything you should be...
7: Very important to get that second shot. I always have to remind people, very important not to forget it. Put it in your calendar.
0: I'm glad you mentioned that, the second follow-up. Of course, it's something that they would make very clear, I guess, when you get the first one.
7: Absolutely.
0: At the time, so that's for sure. But nothing else to be brought, you know, if you're getting that, people wonder, do I have to bring the MCP? Do I have to bring type of ID? Do I have to prove that I'm at risk? Anything like that?
7: I always recommend bringing your MCP regardless, but generally if it's a pharmacy that you've been going to, they usually have all of your information on file. But I mean, it never hurts to bring it just to make sure that they can make sure they're documenting everything under the correct patient.
0: Yeah. Great stuff. Dr. Wagmeier, I really appreciate that. It can't be, you know, put into the fore enough, really. One of these things, at 1 in 3, I think, is that fair? 1 in 3 people may or may, you know, may be exposed or may get shingles over their lifetime. Is that an accurate number still?
7: I, as far as I know, I believe so. I can't say the exact number. Like I said, I just know that as you age, so particularly those over the age of 60, your risk increases from, like, I can't remember the exact stat, but your risk goes up significantly once you hit that age 60. So obviously it's eligible for those 50 and above, but those particularly 60 and above, I'll definitely put in a plug here. Definitely you should be looking at going and getting it.
0: Right. And just, you know, as a wrap up, it's not the only service that pharmacists provide, of course, but how are the front lines these days?
7: I mean, they're busy. They're always busy. I feel I always say that, and I feel healthcare is busy these days. But, you know, I'm really proud that our pharmacists are out there and they're able to provide so many fantastic services to the residents of Newfoundland. So even though it's busy, I think they're happy to be helping with the overall population of their patients. And I actually, you know, I would also like to add that if you do find that you, you know, think you have shingles, that is actually something that pharmacists can now assess and prescribe for as well. So there is no delay in getting treatment for shingles, as the quicker you can access